0: us in answering prayers. 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
1: Scott Bradley here. Most Americans are painfully aware that the nation is on the wrong track and in dire straits. Unfortunately, most political pundits only nibble around the edges when they claim to address the issues. Even worse, many of the so-called solutions are simply rewarmed servings of what got us into the mess we currently face. And the politicians think we're so gullible and naive that we'll buy their lies that they have reformed and now understand where they led us astray. Unfortunately, the truth of the matter is that they simply wish to continue to hold power. The solution to America's challenges is found in returning to the timeless principles found in the United States Constitution. My book and lecture series will reawaken in Americans an understanding and love of the principles which made this nation the freest, most prosperous, happiest, and most respected nation on earth. Visit topreservethenation.com and order my book and lectures to begin the restoration of this great nation.
2: From the heart of our nation's capital in Washington, D.C., bringing compelling interviews, insightful analysis, taking you beyond the headlines and soundbites into conversations with our nation's leaders and newsmakers, all from a biblical worldview. Washington Watch with Tony Perkins starts now.
3: The Save America Act, as passed in February unanimously by all Republicans, and that's components of the proof of citizenship to register to vote and voter ID when you show up to vote, that will be merged onto the NDAA and transmitted to the Senate as one bill. That's the most efficient, effective way to do it. There's no need to add an amendment to the NDAA. Let's just have the full bill that's still sitting there and has been transmitted to the Senate.
4: That was House Speaker Mike Johnson earlier today laying out the plan for the House to add the Save America Act to the National Defense Authorization Act, the NDAA. That effort failed this afternoon. Welcome to this Tuesday, June 30th edition of Washington Watch. I'm your host, Tony Perkins. Thanks for tuning in. Well, coming up, 14 Republicans voted against the procedural rule which blocked the NDAA with the Save America Act attached from coming to the House floor. Virginia Congressman John McGuire, a member of the House Armed Services Committee, joins us with the latest from Capitol Hill in just a moment. Plus, U.S. officials are in Doha for a meeting with Qatari mediators to try and hammer out an agreement with Iran. There are currently no direct high-level meetings scheduled between the U.S. and Iran, as disagreements over the Strait of Hormuz and Iran's nuclear program have the two countries at an impasse. Middle East expert Greg Roman joins us live from Israel with his assessment, along with new reports that Israel faced pressure from the U.S. to halt its campaign against Hezbollah. Also ahead, Ken Cuccinelli, former Virginia Attorney General, joins us as we take a look at the Supreme Court's decision on birthright citizenship and campaign finance. And the Supreme Court also cleared the way for states to protect women's sports by keeping biological males from competing in girls' sports. Idaho Attorney General Raul Labrador joins us to discuss that ruling and what it could mean for states across the country. All of that and more straight ahead. Well, let's start with news out of Washington. The Supreme Court has handed down four highly anticipated decisions. Joining me now to discuss this live from in front of the U.S. Supreme Court is Washington Watch reporter Mary Stackhouse. Mary, tell us about the court's rulings today.
5: Tony, these cases have gotten a lot of attention. Earlier today, the Supreme Court cleared the way for states to protect women's sports. This decision upholds laws in Idaho and West Virginia banning biological men from competing on female sports teams. Under Idaho and West Virginia laws, public school and university athletic teams are divided by biological sex, which restricts male athletes from competing on female teams. After the ruling, West Virginia's Attorney General J.B. McCuskey issued a statement saying that this is a monumental victory for every female athlete. Here's what he had to say after the ruling.
6: And so the real crux of this argument was, did the people who drafted Title IX, did they intend that to mean chosen sex, or did they mean that to be biological sex? And what was very, very clear from this is that Title IX, one, is astronomically important to women's rights in this country and has done an unbelievable job at righting a wrong that existed for a very long time. And I think the most important part of what they said and the most important part about the fact that it was 9-0 is that the justices all agree that we have to have delineations based on biological sex in order for the incredibly important reasons for Title IX to be effective.
5: Another highly anticipated decision the Supreme Court made today was upholding birthright citizenship. This strikes down President Trump's executive order directing U.S. agencies not to recognize the citizenship of children born in the U.S. in the event that neither parent is an American citizen or legal permanent resident. In a post on social media earlier today, President Trump said that this ruling was too bad for our country, but added that we can make it up in Congress through legislation. The Supreme Court also loosened campaign finance laws by striking down a federal law that limited how much money political parties can raise and spend on their candidates. Tony?
4: All right, Mary, turning to Capitol Hill, Office of Management and Budget Director Russ Vogt testified before the House Appropriations Committee on federal spending, where he faced some tough questions from lawmakers. Describe what took place in that hearing, Mary.
5: Tony, there were definitely some tense moments during the hearing. Director Russ Vogt faced intense questioning over shifts in federal spending priorities. Earlier this year, the administration introduced its 2027 fiscal plan, which aims to boost the military's $1 trillion budget by 40% while cutting funding for non-defense spending by 10%. Here's a clip of Director Vogt from the hearing.
7: We ran a process with the supplemental to try to assess the defense needs in particular that we had with Operation Epic Fury. We also sent out a request for needs, not unlike what we would do for anomalies with a CR request to determine what are the most dire needs.
5: During the hearing, there were also some heated exchanges over the elimination of USAID. At one point, Democratic Congressman Mark Pocan asked Director Vogt, isn't it wrong to facilitate the death of children? He was suggesting that cuts to the programs funded by USAID were what caused those deaths. Director Vogt denied the administration's fiscal cuts were responsible for any child deaths worldwide. Tony?
4: All right, Mary, thanks for the update. I know it's a bit warm out there, so stay cool.
5: Will do.
4: All right, well, as Mary is out there in front of the court concludes one of its most consequential terms in recent memory, and today's rulings are certain to shape both policy and politics for months, if not years to come. So we're going to talk more about that a little bit later today. And also, stay tuned, because I'll have a poll question for you as well based on one of those court cases. But first, I want to go back to what's happening on Capitol Hill with the National Defense Authorization Act and the Save America Act. Joining us now to discuss this, Congressman John McGuire, member of the House Armed Services Committee. He is also a Navy SEAL veteran who did several deployments in countries across the world defending our nation. He represents the 5th Congressional District of Virginia. Congressman McGuire, welcome back to Washington Watch. Always good to see you.
8: Always good to see you, Tony, and thanks for your service. Never a dull moment on the Hill these days, huh?
4: No. This is the fifth rule that was voted down by this Congress, and that was unheard of prior, really, to this Congress. It never happened. But it shows how narrow of a line that the speaker is walking to try to keep the Republicans together to advance this. What was the opposition to adding the Save America Act to the NDAA from Republicans' perspective?
8: Well, I got to hand it to Speaker Mike Johnson. Over the last 18 months of the 119th Congress, he keeps pulling a rabbit out of the hat and getting legislation passed. It's a very tough business. You got a lot of people that represent different districts across the country, and they have different ideas. You know, I was in a meeting with Speaker Johnson last week, and we talked about how we passed the Save America Act and the Save Act, which are pretty much the same. The Save America Act is a little bit better. We passed those. It's the Senate that's the holdup. And he reminded me that we actually passed it also back in the 118th Congress. So that's three times we passed these election integrity bills. But the Senate is the holdup. And so if you do the same thing and expect something different, that's the definition of insanity. So Speaker Mike Johnson was using creativity, the must-pass NDAA, trying to figure out a creative way to get it done, but it has failed, so we're back to the drawing board.
4: So the Speaker, what I hear, suggests that he's going to come back again. As you said, he has a history of pulling rabbits out of the hat. What he would say, it's accurate, is that he does a lot of praying, and there's a lot of people praying that these things would move forward. And this is an important measure in that it, number one, the NDAA protects our country. It's vital to the protection of our country. But the Save America Act is also important in protecting our elections and not allowing those to be stolen or manipulated.
8: Totally agree. I mean, I think if you put 100 Democrats, just everyday Americans that are Democrats in a room, the majority of them would say, yes, you should be a U.S. citizen only to vote in a U.S. election. And I think they would also agree that you have to have a photo ID, whether they're Democrat, Republican, or independent. It is critical. There's a lot of anomalies or irregularities at the minimum in our elections. We need to restore faith and fairness in our elections. We need election integrity. And so that's, you're right. And also think about our adversaries like the CCP, Chinese CCP. While we were focusing on stupid woke ideologies, which go against our Christian values and are anti-Americans, the Chinese were focusing on building more ships, more tanks, more airplanes. This NDA allows us to catch up. We have to have peace through strength. And when we're strong, we have peace. When we're not strong, we have war.
9: Right.
8: So we got to do both, and we're working hard. And I think you're right. What I love about Speaker Mike Johnson is he always talks about divine providence, and we always pray.
4: Let's talk about the NDAA. This is an annual must-pass piece of legislation because it basically funds our military, gives direction to them every year. But it's also used to carry a lot of non-related items across the legislative finish line, which it really shouldn't be that way, but it is. So what is in the NDAA that should not be there?
8: Well, it's interesting you say that because, you know, when I was in the State House, I got the highest award for conservatism, and it was really easy because each bill was germane. It was black or white. Now I'm in Congress, and I could legit tell you a reason why I could vote no on every bill. For example, you and I could work on a piece of legislation, and we're very happy about it, and someone put an amendment on it, and then you and I want to vote no on our own bill. So what is in that bill? I know there's some places where we cut spending, but for the most part, it's $1.15 trillion, which is the largest NDA ever, but we've atrophied so much.
4: Are there, I know last NDA, there was a lot of corrections on the social programs that the previous administrations had had put onto the military, which you're very much aware of. Is that all cleaned up now? Are there more changes, reforms being made even in this NDAA?
8: There are more changes and more reforms. The big thing is, I think you're speaking about DEI. We should be, the military should be merit-based. And so we are looking at everywhere we can find it in the Department of War. And to give President Trump credit, anywhere he can find it in the federal government, we are getting rid of the woke, anti-American Marxist ideologies. So certainly we're getting rid of those type policies.
4: Are you pleased with this version, this year's NDAA?
8: I'm probably never going to be 100%, but with all the different personalities and trying to line, it's like trying to line up cats and lead cats. It's the best product we could get with all the committee process. Not everybody's going to be happy. There's going to be stuff in there that you like and stuff in there you don't. And there's going to be stuff in there you wish was in there that's not in there.
4: Right.
8: But going through all the committee process and everything else, I think it's what our military needs to make sure, God forbid, we go to war, that we can win the fight and bring our men and women home safely.
4: Now, have they called votes? You got to run to the floor to vote.
8: Yep, getting ready to go.
4: Yeah, all right. So let me, last question for you. You brought this up, and I just think our folks need to understand this, that in state legislatures, they're single-issue bills. They deal with simply one issue, and as you said, it's really easy, up or down. It's just that real. It's that simple. But in Congress, they can throw so many different things onto one bill, and then somebody pulls out that one aspect, and when you're running for re-election, they can say, well, you voted for this when 95% of the bill was good, and you had to make a judgment call.
8: That's right. I mean, certainly I pray, and I get people like you, Tony. You've been a big help for people like me to make sure we're standing strong on biblical principles. This year, I got three organizations that gave me the highest award for conservatism in Congress. One was the Institute for Legislative Analysis, one was CPAC, and one was Club for Growth. And of course, you folks, we got a pretty good score with you guys as well.
4: Yeah.
8: You know, I got to be honest, I put a lot of research, I got a great team, but you're not quite sure because, like I said, there's some difficult decisions to be made.
4: Yeah. Congressman John McGuire, always great to see you. You're doing a great job. Keep standing strong. And
8: Thanks for all you do.
4: Go run down and vote on the House floor for your constituents. All right, coming up, we're going to discuss the indirect U.S.-Iran talks taking place this week in Qatar. So don't go away. We'll be right back.
9: One nation under God. America's undeniable foundation of faith.
10: Before America was exceptional, America was prayerful. Just as Paul urged Timothy, first of all, that prayer, intercession, and thanksgiving be made for all people, our founding fathers understood deeply the command to be devoted to prayer. This great American experiment began as a mighty appeal to heaven, petitioning the Lord of Heaven's armies to intervene for the righteous cause of liberty. As war began to sweep across the colonies, the Continental Congress called days of fasting and prayer in their fight against the British. The Lord answered, and the colonies prevailed. Yet in spite of victory, our founding fathers knew that dependence on God and prayer was not to be forgotten. With countless challenges facing our young nation, John Adams declared national days of solemn humiliation, fasting, and prayer to directly address the many trials and call on Americans to seek mercy and restoration. Years later, in one of America's darkest hours, Abraham Lincoln stood upon this unshakable foundation by calling the nation to repentance, declaring, "It is the duty of nations as well as of men to confess their sins in humble sorrow and to recognize that those nations only are blessed whose God is the Lord." We have seen the hand of God answer prayers again and again as our nation has turned to Him. However, the wise warning of Ronald Reagan still stands. If we ever forget that we are one nation under God, we will be a nation gone under. Through war, uncertainty, and turning points in history, many of our leaders...
4: All right, welcome back to Washington Watch. Thanks for tuning in. All right, President Trump's two envoys, Steve Witkoff and Jared Kushner, his son-in-law, arrived in Qatar today for talks with mediators. And while Iran is also sending a delegation to Qatar this week, Tehran confirmed today that their scheduled discussions in Doha will be with Qatari officials. There will be no direct meetings scheduled between the U.S. and Iranian officials for the coming days. All right. Joining us now to break all this down is Greg Roman, Executive Director of Middle East Forum. He previously served as a political advisor to Israel's Deputy Foreign Minister and worked for the Israeli Ministry of Defense. Greg, welcome back to Washington Watch. Thanks for staying up late and joining us.
11: Thanks for having me from Tel Aviv.
4: All right, so no direct talks. They're talking, these in-between cutters, kind of talking with our folks, talking with Iranian folks. It appears the sticking point seems to be the Strait of Hormuz and the nuclear, the future of their nuclear weapons. Is that the deal?
11: It is, but frankly, the most important point in the last few days regarding the Strait of Hormuz wasn't an American-Iranian point. It was an Omani point from Muscat. It's the first time that we saw a Gulf Arab country deliberately buck the Iranian position, thereby squarely going into the U.S. camp, where we saw Muscat coordinating with the International Maritime Organization, opening temporary shipping lanes in their territorial sovereign waters. And in doing so, they bypassed IRGC control, asserting their sovereignty over the chokehold that the Islamic Revolutionary Guard Corps has tried to hold onto international shipping since February 28th. So the fact that an Arab country is now willing to side on the U.S. side rather than just doing it in terms of hosting American forces, but taking a policy position, which is anathema to Iran's negotiating position, I think we may be seeing the blockade starting to crack, at least in allowing the U.S. Central Command to not be the only marshal of maritime traffic through that region, and maybe giving the Americans a little bit more leeway in the discussions that are taking place in Doha right now.
4: Well, would also a contributing factor be, Greg, that Iran has lashed out at some of its neighbors with missiles and rockets?
11: It has. And frankly, the only power that has regionally responded to any Iranian or Iranian proxy attacks against their interests, besides the United States since the announcement of the ceasefire, has been Israel. And you saw the Iranians came begging back to the negotiating table after Israel retaliated against an Iranian missile salvo that took place about a week and a half ago. I remember I was in the bomb shelter across the hall here from the recording studio when that was taking place. And we found ourselves seeing that the Israelis had retaliated, and the Iranians then said, we don't want any more. And we got right now to the status quo ante, where they're striking Kuwaiti and Bahraini. And in one case, there was a Saudi attack that took place. But I think that considering Oman's position and considering how the Iranians had lashed out at Bahraini and Kuwaiti targets, I wouldn't be surprised if more Gulf Arab countries started asserting their sovereign right to defend themselves and started getting back on board, joining the U.S. in retaliatory strikes every time the Iranians try to one-up American and allied forces in the region.
4: All right, Greg, we've talked about this before, the fact that the Iranians are notorious for dragging out discussions that never lead to anything. They're not talking directly. But yet, every time something happens, there's a little, like over the weekend, flare-up. They come back. They want to have conversations. But then we see a meltdown once again. I mean, is this just part of the routine that they're leading and stringing America along?
11: Vice President Vance gave a telling interview earlier today when he was speaking about the way in which Iranians negotiate, and frankly, how Persians have historically negotiated for hundreds, if not thousands, of years. You have special envoys, Witkoff and Kushner, going to Doha, hoping to expect to engage in direct negotiations with the Iranian position. And then you have the Iranian foreign minister appearing on Iranian state television saying, we weren't going to Doha and Geneva to negotiate peace. We were discussing the technical terms associated with the first five paragraphs of the Memorandum of Understanding. So when you have the Iranian negotiating team using this kind of language, you have Vice President Vance then interpreting that, saying the American position wants to get the deal done. The Iranian position wants to talk about the process and how you start talking about the deal. They're not even at the point right now where they're willing to make any concessions. They're only expecting tens of billions of dollars in payments without making any firm commitments to any policy process, which would see them devoid of a nuclear weapon, getting rid of their missile program, which is now actually completely off the table, stopping proxies, trying to find a way to provide reparations to Iranian individuals who were killed by the regime, let alone the states that they struck during the 39-day war. So I think the Iranian position is entrenched. You will not see any movement there, where they will keep on trying to play games with this White House until President Trump has had enough, and he'll have to resume either kinetic activity or a crippling sanctions regime, which is even worse than the one that you see right now.
4: But the clock is really kind of ticking. The closer we get to the midterm elections, the economy tightening, inflation up. I mean, the window, I think, for action is narrowing. I want to go to another topic. We just got a couple minutes left, Greg. And that was reports that the United States was leaning on Israeli officials to disengage or back away from taking out Hezbollah in Lebanon. What do you know about that?
11: Well, in terms of the overall agreement, there was a visit to southern Lebanon today by Defense Minister Israel Katz and by Prime Minister Netanyahu, where in subsequent media interviews they gave after they got back on Israeli evening television, they said, we will not give up one square inch, one iota of Lebanon until we feel we have done the job in disarming Hezbollah south of the Litani River, which is a natural geographic boundary which Israel feels comfortable with, acting as a demarcation line in terms of how they feel comfortable defending against Hezbollah attacks, whether they be drones, rockets, mortars, whatever else. But the one thing that Israel was able to get out of this, in this agreement that was signed with the Lebanese over the weekend, was that there is a Lebanese decoupling of their front from the Iranian front. The United States has now acknowledged in a separate diplomatic path that the Lebanon issue will not be treated on the same diplomatic negotiating table as the Iranian issue. And I think the Israelis understand that the fact that the U.S. stood up for Israel's position in that decoupling makes Hezbollah weaker, and it takes an Iranian trump card off the table as it relates to those negotiations. So, yes, the U.S. is putting pressure on Israel to try to tone down, temper down their offensive strikes against Hezbollah infrastructure in Lebanon, but they still reserve the right to defend itself, and it's no longer in the ability of the Iranian negotiating position to have Lebanon be part of the deal that they eventually strike with the United States.
4: But the U.S. is still standing with Israel to help them in the long run. Final question for you, 20 seconds left. Is peace on the horizon?
11: I think peace is on the horizon with other non-Abraham Accord countries right now. Saudi Arabia might come into it. Oman might come into it. I think that Lebanon could potentially sign a deal, which wouldn't necessarily lead to peace, but at least diplomatic recognition between the two countries. I'm hopeful coming to the, toward the second half of the year.
4: All right, Greg, thanks for joining us. Folks, stick with us.
12: News this hour from Town Hall. I'm Keith Peters in Washington. The Supreme Court upheld the concept of birthright citizenship today. New York Congresswoman Grace Meng, chair of the Congressional Asian Pacific American Caucus, says the birthright ruling sends a clear message to President Trump.
13: You may try to redefine what it means to be an American, and you will fail. We are American. We belong here. And no wannabe king will ever take that away from us.
12: House Speaker Mike Johnson, a constitutional lawyer, says he's not a fan of the Supreme Court's ruling on birthright citizenship.
14: I'm very disappointed in that outcome. I think it subjects the country to serious challenges going forward, and we'll have to deal with it as a Congress.
12: In an opinion written by Chief Justice John Roberts, he held that the long-settled understanding of the 14th Amendment adopted after the Civil War makes a citizen of anyone born in the country with very limited exceptions. Questions are being raised over the newly formed U.S. Wildland Fire Service's approach to wildfires.
15: The deaths of three firefighters in Colorado have refueled debate over the Trump administration's focus on full suppression of new fires, reversing a decades-long trend towards embracing flames as a tool to burn off highly flammable old growth to help lessen the risk of too much fuel igniting catastrophic blazes. Critics of the new policy say that the newly created U.S. Wildland Fire Service was created by consolidating four Interior Department agencies, causing confusion. One former federal firefighter asked what was the real risk that justified putting those firefighters at risk.
12: Correspondent Lisa Dwyer reporting. On Wall Street, the Dow by 136 points, the NASDAQ rose 393, the S&P advanced 58. More on these stories at townhall.com.
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4: 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They're standing by right now to take your call. Well, as we mentioned at the top of the program, the U.S. Supreme Court has finished issuing its opinions for the 2025-2026 term, handing down its final remaining decisions today before heading into its summer recess, actually heading out of town. Among the decisions that came out today was its ruling on birthright citizenship. In a 6-3 ruling, the court struck down an executive order aimed at ending automatic birthright citizenship for specific groups. And I guess we need to explore, what does this mean for our nation? Joining us now to discuss this, former Virginia Attorney General Ken Cuccinelli, who currently serves as a senior fellow for Homeland Security and Immigration for the Center for Renewing America. He's also chairman of the Election Transparency Initiative. Ken, welcome back to Washington Watch. Thanks for joining us.
17: Good to be with you, Tony, as always.
4: All right, can you unpack what the court did today as it pertains to birthright citizenship?
17: Yes, unfortunately, the majority ruled that if you're born in the territorial United States, and the only exception they made to this was for ambassadors, then you are an American citizen, regardless of whether your parents illegally entered this country or not. That was a primary focus, of course, of President Trump's executive order, it being a major policy commitment on his part, one, to end birthright citizenship, and two, to enforce our immigration laws. And the what are often called anchor babies, between 150 to 250,000 per year, and those numbers may be out of date based on Joe Biden's open borders policies and the 10 million that came over under his presidency. Obviously, that is an attraction if you are a married, a parent, adult, contemplating entering the United States without permission. That's a major attraction, and the Supreme Court cemented it in place, quite contrary to the view that I and many others had. We filed an amicus brief for the Center for Renewing America in this case, and reading the Chief Justice's opinion, he walked through the same common law history that I and my colleagues did, and he came to a very simplified conclusion. As I said, if you're born in the territory of the United States, that is under the jurisdiction. And allegiance is irrelevant, effectively, including the allegiance of the parents. We think that's inconsistent with the history of the common law, and it's clearly inconsistent, as Justice Thomas demonstrated in his dissent, with what the drafters of the 14th Amendment thought they were doing. So, Nonetheless, we have to plan on how to go forward and recover the value of citizenship itself.
4: So let me ask you a question on this. This is one of the issues that came up during this debate, was that there are some countries, people are coming here intentionally for tourism. I mean, they're coming here to have babies. Birth tourism. Is that now still allowed? I mean, you have all these the Chinese, which are doing this to get citizenship for these children. That's still permissible?
17: So the ruling didn't directly address whether birth tourism is permissible, but it did say that that child, if born in the United States, is an American. So the purpose for which birth tourism has taken off, to have a child who has American citizenship, was cemented by the Supreme Court today. Now, when you enter this country as a non-American, you have to sign various documents and so forth. And of course, those are all under penalty of perjury. But those people don't care. They're breaking one law anyway. So if pregnant mom comes in and says, no, I'm not pregnant, and I'm going to be gone in 3 months, and she is pregnant and she stays 6 months and gives birth here, that child is still an American citizen, even if that child's mother has committed several felonies. That does not undo the fact that under the Supreme Court ruling today, we're obliged to accept that child as an American citizen. And needless to say, China and other adversaries can and do, China in particular is already doing this, they use this against us. They use it as a weapon long term.
4: This is incredible. So what's the remedy?
17: So the remedy, the ultimate remedy, is an amendment to the Constitution, but that seems unlikely in the foreseeable future. You know, if you listen to quotes from Dianne Feinstein and Harry Reid and Chuck Schumer in the 1990s, you'd think, well, this would have been an easy amendment to pass in the 1990s, and that's probably true because there was bipartisan support for it. But the radical left has dragged the Democrat Party so far to the left that I don't think you can get two-thirds votes that you need in both the House and the Senate anymore. Justice Kavanaugh indicated for himself that he believed that a particular portion of the Immigration Naturalization Act could be amended to foreclose the children of illegal aliens, but not legal, from being citizens in the United States. But mind you, this was 6-3. That gets you his fourth vote. I'm not sure it gets you a fifth vote. But right. It is a lower threshold to try than a constitutional amendment.
4: All right, Ken Cuccinelli, thanks for breaking that down for us. Have a great evening. Folks, another topic to pray about, because this is this leaves America completely vulnerable when you see what some of our adversaries are actually doing. All right, stick with us. We're back with more after this.
18: The family is the oldest, most tested, and most reliable unit of society. It is divinely created and sustained, and yet there are those who are always tampering with its values and structure. That's why we need organizations like the Family Research Council that can effectively defend and strengthen the family.
19: Family Research Council began over 40 years ago, like all great movements of God, with prayer. Today, rooted in the heart of the nation's capital, FRC continues to champion faith, family, and freedom in public policy and the culture from a biblical worldview.
20: FRC is one of those bright lights that helps us focus on true north. And I shudder to think, had they not been here, that it could have been worse, worse, worse.
21: The Family Research Council has literally millions of people that follow what they do. And that small army makes a difference. Every time I meet with Tony, he prays for me. That matters. This is a grassroots organization. Tony and his team in Washington do a great job. But the power of the FRC is the people.
22: It's just a wonderful parachurch organization that doesn't seek to take the place of the church, but it seeks to assist the family and the church as we try to move forward successfully, not in a defensive mode, but in an offensive mode as we seek to live our lives according to the Holy Scriptures.
23: FRC is not going to be whooped. we're going to fight. We're going to take a stand. And again, we don't retreat.
24: To thousands of Americans who love this country and happen to believe the Bible as a definitive way to live, we will not be silent. We will not shrink back. We will not apologize for biblical truth. We will continue to stand for it.
4: All right, this is Washington Watch. I'm Tony Perkins. As I mentioned, today is the last day of our fiscal year and the last opportunity to take advantage of the challenge match, that's what it's called, which doubles your gift to the Family Research Council, which underwrites this program. So thanks to this generous matching challenge, every dollar you give before midnight tonight will have twice the impact to advance biblical values in our nation's capital and across the country during this consequential 250th year. So I have folks on the team standing by to take your call, 800-225-4008. This is the last opportunity to partner with the Family Research Council to make sure Washington Watch continues on the air. So give us a call, 800-225-4008. Our word for today comes from Psalm 1. But his delight is in the law of the Lord, and in his law he meditates day and night. He shall be like a tree planted by the rivers of waters that bring forth its fruit in its season, whose leaf also shall not wither, and whatever he does shall prosper. That is what our journey through the Bible, Stand on the Word, is all about, delighting in and meditating upon the Word of God. Now here in this passage, the Hebrew word translated law is Torah. While it refers to the first five books of the Scripture, it also carries the broader meaning of God's instruction. Throughout the Psalms, God's laws, testimonies, statutes, commandments, precepts, judgments, promises, and word all point to His revealed truth that provides guidance to our lives. The result of delighting in God's word is stability. Like a tree planted beside a constant source of water, the believer is nourished even when circumstances are difficult. Others may wither under the pressures of life, but those whose roots are anchored in God's truth continue to grow, and in His timing, bear fruit that blesses both their own lives and the lives of others. So I invite you to join us this summer for our journey through Psalms. That's right. We begin Psalms today, and we'll spend the summer in Psalms. Just text me, Bible, to 67742. That's Bible to 67742, and find out how you can join us. All right, as we were discussing earlier today, the Supreme Court delivered several opinions, and one of them was a big win for female athletes. In a 6-3 ruling, the court upheld the state laws of West Virginia and Idaho that prevent biological males from infiltrating female-only sports. And by doing so, they've established a new precedent that allows states, which are about 27 of them, to take measures to ensure fairness and safety for women and girls nationwide. Joining us now to discuss this case and more is Idaho Attorney General Raul Labrador, whose office defended his state's first in the nation law protecting female athletes. General Labrador, welcome back to Washington Watch. It's good to see you, my friend.
0: It's great to be with you again.
4: And congratulations on a significant victory.
0: It was a wonderful day for girls. It was a wonderful day for Idaho, and it's a wonderful day for America, at least when it comes to this issue. It's been 6 years. The state of Idaho, as you mentioned, was the first state in the nation to pass this law. And I don't know if you remember, I'm sure you do, Tony, at the time that this law was passed, they were threatened boycotts against the state of Idaho. The NCAA was saying that they were not going to they were not going to have any tournaments in the state of Idaho, that they were going to prevent their athletes from traveling to the state of Idaho. Businesses were putting pressure on Idaho, and a group of courageous legislators decided to pass this law. Unfortunately, our attorney general at the time issued an opinion saying that the law was potentially unconstitutional, and that scared a lot of people, but the legislature went ahead and passed the law. And immediately it was litigated. The federal district court issued an injunction, and we have not been able to enforce this law until today. So it's a glorious day.
4: Yeah, I wanted to stop for just a moment and kind of unpack what you just said before we get into the actual ruling itself, because I think this is very important for people to understand. 6 years ago, this was a locomotive just barreling down the track. I mean, I remember it well. Same thing with the gender transition, the gender surgeries for children, that were mutilating children. All of this stuff, it was like it was a foregone conclusion it was going to happen. And there were courageous legislators, mostly at the state level, that stood up in different places across the country where we worked with legislators in Arkansas to stand up against the mutilation of children through the gender transitions that were being pushed. And look what's happening today. This is what happens when common sense takes root and people stand up for truth.
0: It is. And it's what happens when a few group of individuals stand up to the established order, or to, you know, the medical establishment, all these different people who were saying that you only... a bigot or only a person who doesn't understand science would agree with laws like this. And the reality is that science is pretty clear. And I think today was a great day for science. The Supreme Court decided that a male is a male and a female is a female. And, you know, can you imagine 20 years ago us having this debate? But we were having this debate over the last few years in the courts. And the court stood up for common sense and stood up for girls and protected them today.
4: I mean, that's basically what the Supreme Court said. When they went back to Title IX, they said, look, this was created so that there would be no discrimination based on sex. The definition of sex was male and female. That's what it was, biological male and female. That's what this whole case hinged on, was scientific reality.
0: 100%, and I don't know if you recall during the debate, the argument on this in the Supreme Court, they asked specifically the ACLU attorneys if they had a definition for male and females, and they could not come up with a definition. And that just makes it very difficult. I think most everybody's mindset was that this was going to be a good decision. Common sense prevailed today, and I think the people of the United States can rejoice in this decision.
4: Yeah, it's reassuring that, you know, again, where we were 6-7 years ago, we were headed the other direction very rapidly. That common sense, when a few folks will stand up and say, hey, wait a minute, this is not right, that we can stop this and bring back common sense to public policy. But you've got some other issues that you are fighting in the state of Idaho, and some other matters that it pertains to children. Let me talk about this case, a challenge to the Washington state law that allows the state to hide runaway children seeking so-called gender-affirming care that we were just talking about. And this is part of this common sense that's taken root in about 26 states, 27 states. But you have state of Washington taking these kids in and basically hiding it from parents.
0: Yeah, I mean, think about the irony of this, is that they claim that parents need to have an opportunity to transition their children. But if a parent does not want to transition their children, they're encouraging the children to go without their parents so they can be transitioned in secret. And I think that's so disgusting. I went to law school at University of Washington. I lived in Seattle for 4 years. And I think it's strange what's happening in Seattle, and it's strange that they would try to keep this away from the parents. So there's a lawsuit that is pending, and the Supreme Court wants they have tried to get cert from the Supreme Court, and the state of Idaho, along with a number of other states, has led on this battle, and we wrote an amicus brief defending the parents who were objecting to this law.
4: So what this was in the Ninth Circuit. The Ninth Circuit basically said that the parents don't have standing to sue. I mean, that's hard to believe. These are their kids. I mean, and they have no standing?
0: They said that unless the parents could prove that their kids had been taken to those facilities and they were running away from them, they had no standing to sue. And what we're saying is that standing is not that limited when it comes to protecting parents and their rights to protect their children, and that the state should not be standing in the place of the parent in a case like
4: right.
0: this.
4: Right. But we... Raul, we see this more and more, that the state stepping in and usurping the role of parents, and the blue states seem to be the worst at doing that.
0: Well, that's the thing. The blue states, they love to protect parents' rights when it comes to mutilating their children or doing things that are terrible to their children. But when you have a parent who's trying to protect their child, who disagrees with the science, who thinks that there are alternatives to these treatments, you know, there are psychological and psychiatric alternatives that help these children who are suffering from gender dysphoria, and I think our hearts should go out to them. When they're suffering with these things,
4: right.
0: They don't want to protect the parents' rights in those instances.
4: Well, but in those same states like California, that where the Ninth Circuit resides, it's illegal to provide, or it has been. This is one of the Supreme Court decisions earlier this year dealing with counseling. When they want to block they want to block these young people who are suffering from gender dysphoria from getting any kind of help other than surgery and hormones.
0: So there's only one solution for the medical establishment in this. And in fact, they do something terrible to these parents. And that's why my heart goes out to the parents. They literally tell the parents, you know, they use this phrase, do you want a dead child or a transition child? Do you want a dead boy or a live girl? Right. And I just think that's so disgusting that they would do something like that, because the science is actually against them on
4: right.
0: this. The science actually shows that transitioning to another sex does not reduce suicidal ideation, does not reduce their likelihood of committing suicide. In fact, it may actually increase it.
4: Right.
0: So these parents right. that are trying to protect and help their children are being prevented from giving them the proper treatment that saves them in these instances.
4: Well, and I appreciate the fact that you, as Attorney General of Idaho, are standing up on behalf of those parents saying that they have that right to do that. Raulo, once again, congratulations on today's victory, huge victory. And I know this has been hard fought on your behalf and the state of Idaho. And we want to, again, commend you, and we celebrate with you today.
0: Thank you so much.
4: All right. Attorney General Raul Labrador used to be a member of Congress a number of years ago. In fact, worked very hard on a number of family-related issues. I want to take just a few moments before we wrap up here. I told you I was going to have a poll question, so get ready. I'm going to share that poll question with you. let me just go ahead and do that. You know, so today the Supreme Court upheld these state laws protecting women's sports by allowing states to reserve girls and women's teams for biological females. But here's the broader question. Did the court spend the last decade dealing with the consequences that flowed from its own decision back in 2015, redefining marriage? I want to know what you think. Text poll to 67742. That's poll to 67742. Did the Supreme Court's 2015 same-sex marriage ruling contribute to the legal conflicts over gender identity that the court is now

0: which is so fundamental to society, then, you know, what sports? But here the court, it's very interesting because this is where it became very practical and it hit home. And people are saying, wait a minute. No, I don't want, men and women are different. That's right, they are. In fact, we don't want men in women's sports. It can be dangerous. Yes, it can. They are different. They are physically different. They're structured differently. Yes, they are. They have different makeups. Yes, they do. All of that is true for sports, but it's also true for the home. It's also true for marriage. It's also true for parenting. Men and women are not the same, whether it's on the field of sports or whether it's in the living room of a home, raising children. And what the court has done back in 2015 in the Obergefell decision is that they unleashed this cultural chaos by redefining marriage, and with it, it has led to the redefinition of human sexuality. Bathroom policies, the whole push for this transgenderism. Not many people see it, but this is connected. It's all connected to the redefinition of marriage. Now, you'd say, well, this stuff, the homosexuality and all that stuff predates that. Yes, it does. But what the court did in Obergefell is that it gave a seal of approval. It redefined marriage, the cornerstone of society, what it meant for family, what it meant for parenting. And that's why we see New York coming up with these crazy labels, non-gestating parent, gestating parent. You see, fortunately, ultimately it was sports that got people's attention. Now, I think there are more important issues than sports, but it's one that was very vivid in illustrating the difference between male and female. Hopefully, this will be a turning point where Americans will once again embrace common sense, even the court. See, I think the American people were already there. The court will hopefully begin working its way back to the genesis of this cultural chaos. And that was the redefinition of marriage. We'll see. We'll pray. And we should vote along those same lines. We should not be afraid to say that we stand for the biblical definition of marriage. One man, one woman. Jesus said the same in Matthew chapter 19. He defended gender and marriage. And we should do the same. With that, I leave you once again with the encouraging words the Apostle Paul says, when you've done everything you could do, when you've prayed, prepared, and taken your stand, by all means, keep standing.
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1: At the closing bell, the Dow gained 136 points, the S&P 500 rose 58, and the NASDAQ climbed 393 points. I'm Lizzie Radabali.
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2: Rescue operations continue in Venezuela after 2 powerful earthquakes last week. First responders are searching through rubble for survivors. Officials say the effort is increasingly turning into a recovery operation as more bodies are being found. The death toll has now climbed above 1,700, tens of thousands still missing. The Los Angeles Homeless Services Authority is suing the Trump administration to stop it from cutting off federal funding.
5: LASA filed the lawsuit on Monday, saying losing the funding would put more than 11,000 people at risk of losing housing and other services. That includes about 1,900 children. It's demanding a temporary restraining order, which would bar the Federal Housing and Urban Development Department from suspending hundreds of millions of dollars in funding. LASA calls the Trump administration's efforts unwarranted and says cutting the funding violates federal laws. I'm Daniel Martindale.
2: A federal judge is issuing a permanent order blocking the Trump administration from freezing federal funds for the Hudson River Gateway project.
6: The judge called the administration's attempts to disrupt funding for Gateway flagrantly illegal, adding federal guidelines were violated when it stopped reimbursing construction expenses in September. The pause led to about 1,000 New York City and New Jersey workers briefly being laid off in February. The governors of New York and New Jersey called the judge's decision a victory that sends a clear message that the Trump administration attempt to halt Gateway funding will not stand. I'm Natalie Migliori.
2: And I'm Anthony Lucero, USA Radio News.
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Ladies and gentlemen, it's the Ron Edwards American Experience Talk Show, where our unalienable rights are celebrated. 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

0: Good day, hello, and how are you? I'm Ron Edwards, and welcome to the Ron Edwards American Experience Talk Show. It's an honor to be with you this day, this very hot day throughout America. Man, record heat, or near record heat, throughout much of the eastern seaboard and here in the Midwest and elsewhere. In fact, in some cases, it's hotter up north than it is in the deep south. This is crazy work going on, but speaking of crazy work, we all know about the United States Supreme Court voting 5-4 today to reject President Trump's reform of the nation's birthright citizenship policy, which now grants the huge prize of citizenship to nearly all infants born in the United States, even if the parents are illegal border crossers or temporary visitors. The long 194-page Trump versus Barbara decision says that Trump's order violates 14th Amendment of the Constitution. Well, to be honest with you, as one who has read the 14th Amendment many times, that is a, almost said a bad word, that is a big lie. If you read the 14th Amendment, it has nothing to do with anchor babies. It has nothing to do with illegal people here being, coming here illegally and dropping babies. And all of a sudden, bam, you can become an American sovereign citizen. The 14th Amendment has nothing to do with that. It was only written to give full, grant full citizenship to slaves and former slaves and their children. That's it. Last time I checked, illegal border crossers are not slaves that were brought to America forcibly, and they're getting pregnant and having babies and need of full citizenship. The twain don't meet here. So when they tell you that the 14th Amendment means exactly what was passed today or allowed by the United States Supreme Court, they're telling you a darn lie. And this is, you know, the reason why that John Roberts, Supreme Court Justice, as well as Amy Coney Barrett, sided with the leftists on the Supreme Court is because they hate President Trump. And not only that, but they're also tied in with what is commonly known as the controlled opposition Republicans. You know, the Bush types. Look a little different than the Democrats, but overall, you know, when it comes down to it, in the long run, the Democrats get their way. The globalists get their way. The United Nations gets its way. And one of the biggest missions of the United Nations is to have the United States so flooded with people from around the world that the United States is no longer the United States as a constitutionally limited republic. To be overrun by third worlders, Chinese, etc. This is what this is all about, along with their hatred of President Trump. But see, what they don't understand is that this may come back and bite them in the backside. I agree with Justice Thomas, who said the birthright citizenship claim is based on feudalism. And he really gets into it. Thomas wrote, "The court says that the citizenship clause incorporated the English feudal principle that subjects owed lifestyle servitude to the king who owned the soil on which they were born, but Americans, unsurprisingly, rejected this feudal principle. Today's opinion devalues U.S. citizenship. I respectfully dissent." And he wrote a long dissent. I don't have time to read the whole thing, but I've read through it, and you guys ought to find it and check it out. You can find it later on, of course, on Breitbart. Love Justice Thomas and Alito, too. And I keep praying and praying almost every day that those two guys do not retire, don't get sick, because, you know, I really like President Trump, but sometimes he picks some real losers, like Coney Barrett. And sometimes he can be easily charmed, and here we are. So, you know, the leftists are very happy today. They're really feeling their oats. And they're very celebratory. So here we are. And see, my concern is for the republic overall. How can a nation, and it's probably a stupid question, but I'll ask it anyway. How can a nation survive or thrive as a great nation with its own culture if it is being overrun by an estimated 100 million people that do not belong here? Now, to circumvent this situation, all the Senate has to do is go ahead and pass the Save America Act. And so that President Trump can sign it, and if it is properly utilized and activated, guess what? It'll circumvent this, because then they can go right after the breeding age population. Go after the mothers and the mothers-to-be and get them out before they get pregnant or while they are pregnant. Get them out so that they cannot have their babies here in the United States. And they won't be able to get back in because the border right now, at least for this time, is being pretty well guarded. And so, yeah, there's a way around it. But it's now down to, unfortunately, we have to depend on another globalist, another member of the controlled opposition party, and that's John Thune. And there's a few more, you know, Susan Collins and Murkowski and, you know, that crowd. And they're willing to endanger the entire republic because they, one, hate President Trump, because he's not in that inner circle of globalism. He's known them for years. He's hung out with many of them. He's even been a Democrat in the past, but he was never, there was only so far he would go socially, if you know what I mean. So he never fully got in there. But they figured he was cool, he was the Donald and all of that, but when he revealed himself to be rather patriotic for real, that's when he became persona non grata and one that should be eliminated according to the leftist and the controlled opposition Republicans. So, it is what it is, but I'm not going to give up hope yet. You know, I was very, very upset this morning when they first handed down the decision. But then we have to keep it moving. I mean, if you're in a war, guess what happens? Sometimes your side gets hit really hard. And this is one of those cases. How will history view us concerning how we deal with this? I suggest you contact your senators and just burn their phone lines up. Burn them up. And tell them, we want this dealt with in the right way. We want the Save America Act. You can hate Trump on your own time, but don't hurt the rest of the nation because you're a chump, a childish chump, that wants to see President Trump politically embarrassed. So, Supreme Court did something good, though. They upheld the school's right to ban biological boys from girls' sports. Clarence Thomas, worked bigly on that issue. And, he addressed men with gender dysphoria. And, men that are too weak and too wimpy to compete with their fellow men still don't have a right to compete in women's and girls' sports. They just don't. And for anyone to act like they do, either they're retarded or they're just trying to help. That's one of those efforts to break down, normality in society. Anyway, we'll be back after this.
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4: And we're back. This is the Ron Edwards American Experience. My friend, what do Conan O'Brien, former late-night talk show host, Bill Maher, and several other leftists, he might as well be a leftist, John Kasich, and other leftists or globalist Republicans have in common? Well, I'll tell you. The answer is, a few years ago, all those individuals, celebrities and politicians, said that Haiti was a great place to live. Haiti was a great place to live. Yeah. You can see this story on Gateway Pundit and see the videos of former governor of Ohio, John Kasich, and and others. This is crazy stuff. Anyway, now these same people are coming out and saying, oh no, we can't send them back to Haiti. For we cannot do that. Trump is cruel. Trump is mean. And this, you notice how they always advocate in the opposite of the actual truth? Disgraced former Ohio governor and serial never-Trumper, John Kasich, is facing a tsunami of well-deserved blowback after taking to social media to cry, tears, whine, sniffle, hurt, for illegal border crossers while completely ignoring the plight of his own former constituents. And see, one of the places where those Haiti people congregate and live is in a little city called Springfield, Ohio. Now, I know about Springfield because as a little boy and a young lad, when I would visit my aunt in Columbus, sometimes we would go on little drives to places like Springfield, which was a cute, at the time, a cute little town, something like Medina, which was another cute little town, or Hudson, Ohio. Very cute little towns, right? Very quaint. And you'd go there and have a picnic or, you know, go to the parks and have wonderful ice cream. Yummy for your tummy. And it was very pristine and just so clean and so wonderful. Yeah, it was true Americana, okay? Now, it is anything but that. You have people in Springfield, Ohio, called Haitians. 45% of them are on welfare. Yet liars like the dweeb, the current governor, Mike DeWine, I call him Mike Dweeb Wine, he lies and says, hey, they're all hardworking folks, and they're great for the Ohio economy. Yeah, I guess. But 45% of them on welfare? I don't think so, Mr. Governor. You little liar. And so what goes on? What is it? Is it in their coffee? Do they drink cheap coffee and it just addles their brain? Or what? Republicans and both Democrats sit around here and tell you they've got T-shirts on. Bill Maher, Conan O'Brien, and I don't know who this female is. And then above them, you've got John Kasich shedding tears. Remember, he used to cry in the Senate? What a wimp. He cried because he was finally in power. Sometimes when people love power and they lust for it, okay? And I remember, I think he became speaker or whatever, and he just cried. Oh, he was just so overwhelmed. Give me that hammer. Give me that hammer or the mallet. And he was just so overjoyed in having that more powerful position. And he was just, you know, same kind of controlled opposition Republican, just like Mike Johnson and many others. No good. Basically no good. Because if your party, okay, the Republican Party platform stands for particular things, but yet on those particular things you often compromise and help the other side gain more traction on those particular issues that the Republican Party is supposed to stand on, one of them being the Constitution, and yet some of you stand around, sit around, and find ways to undermine those who are seriously trying to better conditions in our republic on our behalf. And you get in the way along with Democrats to block it so that now, thanks to the no good Supreme Court also, people can just come here from China or anywhere they want to. If they make it here, get in, if they get in, right? And see, here's the long-term problem. And these people know this, but they don't care. Let's say if you're in China. China has a very good school system. Not only are they indoctrinating them, the people there, but they also have very good understanding of issues, this, that, and the other. And they know down to the letter how to vote in American elections. And the anchor baby Chinese and from other nations like those in the Middle East, they can come here, boom, drop a baby, send the baby back. And they've been doing this, especially in China, in mass for many years anyway. And so with every election at this particular time, you have about 1 million Chinese dipping into our business through the election process because of this asinine interpretation of the 14th Amendment. And so I've concluded many years ago that many Republicans and every Democrat you can find is literally on a mission to kill Americans.

0: governance and a great way of life. No other. But yet you have the Kasichs of the world, you have just about all your celebrities, you have all these Republicans who bend down, grab the ankles, and Bohica, here it comes again. I mean, it just goes on and on and on, over and over again. And it used to, you know, sometimes you think they're retarded or something like that. No, they're just evil. And that's where we, the people of the United States, have to become much more discerning. We have to become way more intelligent. Even if we're voting for Republicans or whatever, we have to really learn how to dig into their background. And if you get into a conversation with them, really look them in the eye and ask them certain questions. And you can usually get tipped off without them even knowing where their hearts really are. My wife used to say that I had a great BS meter. Because 9 times out of 10, I could just meet somebody and say, they're a great person. Or, dun, dun, dun, watch out. And 9 times out of 10, I've always been right on that. We overall need to develop our discernment. We're being done in as a nation because of a lack of discernment among the voting population. I really believe that. Because how many Republicans have said the right thing, gotten to office, and change? Or that's where their hearts were all along anyway. And see, that's where, you know, things come into play. We, the people, have to really understand and know what's going on in the hearts of those that are supposed to be representing us, not the Chinese. So that they can drop their anchor babies. I'm Ron Edwards, and you're listening to the Ron Edwards American Experience.
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1: News this hour from Town Hall. I'm Keith Peters in Washington. Several Supreme Court decisions were released today. One involved transgender athletes.
2: The Supreme Court upholds the transgender sports ban in two states, Idaho and West Virginia. The justices ruling the states can block transgender athletes who are biological males from participating in girls' sports teams at both public schools and universities. Justice Kavanaugh writing the opinion for the 6-3 majority.
1: Correspondent Laura Winters reporting, and the justices also upheld a long-standing belief in birthright citizenship.
3: The justices, in a decision in a New Hampshire case Tuesday, relied on a long-settled understanding of the 14th Amendment, adopted after the Civil War, and more recent federal laws in ruling anyone born in the country is a citizen, with limited exceptions. The Republican president's restrictions had been blocked by several lower courts and had not taken effect. Three conservative justices would have allowed the restrictions to take effect.
1: Correspondent Bernie Bennett reporting. Temperatures are heading into dangerously high territory for the next few days from the Midwest to the East Coast. And forecasters are warning people to stay inside and wear loose-fitting clothing. The CEO of Must Ministries, Ike Reigart, says their cooling center in Cobb County, Georgia, opens during the day when the temperature goes above 90 degrees.
4: Well, we know that over the next few days, that heat index may go anywhere from 105 to 108 degrees. It becomes life-threatening. So to me, this is a rescue station.
1: The hot weather is expected to last into the weekend. President Trump has announced that Republicans will hold their first ever national convention ahead of the midterm elections, an unusual event aimed at boosting turnout in races that will decide whether the party maintains control of Congress. More on these stories at townhall.com.
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11: Ron Edwards, the new voice of America.
12: And we're back. We're back. I'm Ron Edwards, and thanks for joining us today on the Ron Edwards American Experience. I'm going to bring it up again about the Supreme Court decision in the same week that the United States Supreme Court legitimized late-arriving ballots in U.S. elections. News broke in Wisconsin that duplicate ballots had been sent to voters in Green Bay. Of course, they said it's an accident. Yeah, right. Fox 11 reported that for the second time this year, the city of Green Bay has accidentally, with air quotes, sent duplicate ballots to some voters across the city. The city of Green Bay announced early Sunday evening that residents across the city have started to receive their mail-in ballots for the August primary election. However, some of the residents who received one of the 5,084 total ballots also received an additional ballot. The city says its staff became aware of the issue on Saturday that some voters in wards 12, 37, 47, and 44 and part of Ward 43 received a duplicate ballot. It was not disclosed how many residents were sent duplicate ballots, however. Very interesting. And trust me, Green Bay is not the only one where you've got duplicate ballots going on. You have situations throughout the country where you have addresses where people are supposed to be voting, where there are no people living there. Fenced in lots where there's nothing on the land but gravel, I guess, and grass. Yet it states on paper that people live there and that they'll be voting in the upcoming elections. So I'd like to be a fly on the wall and see who is it that actually does the voting for all the places throughout the United States of America where they state people are living, but there's no people living there, but somehow there are still votes for people that don't live in these particular places. I'd love to see who is actually doing the voting. Because somebody's doing the voting. I believe that was part of the case in the recent Los Angeles primary election. And I believe this is going to continue to go on massively in our country until there's a total cleanup of the situation. If not, every election, we will be in danger of getting worse and worse people into government offices. So, Lisa Murkowski, who was laughing and cheering it up because of her opposition to the Save America Act, and others, Susan Collins and a few other Republicans, either these people don't understand the grave danger in which they're putting our nation, or they really do not care. And if, like, and see, this is why I came up with the idea long ago that if you run for political office, you must take a test. And you must pass by 95% in order to run. But once you pass the test, if you run and you are elected, then when you act like a Murkowski, you can be tapped on your left or right shoulder, told to get out of your seat, and there would be a primary election or a special election to replace you. You would be fired immediately. Get out, out, out. Something like this has to happen, along with term limits. And see, these people think that they're so protected by, number one, the ignorance of the American people that keep over and over again voting these people in instead of looking for something better, not necessarily politically different, but a better version of a Republican. Not getting really retarded and voting for a Democrat to replace them, but looking for a better version of the so-called conservative that they need to throw out. People like Lisa Murkowski, which should be tossed out on her keister. If we're not willing to clean up our side, then we will always find ourselves being dictated to directly and indirectly by the other side, by the leftist, who will end up getting their way because of classic rhino traitors like Lisa Murkowski. Or in the Supreme Court, people like John Roberts. You know, or Barrett, Justice Barrett. And I'm bringing this up because, look, America is in danger. We are in danger. When it comes to our voting system, it's like we're a bunch of retards. It is. It's as if Americans are like, well, as long as I can still get food and, you know, gasoline came down just a little bit and, well, we still are relatively free and this, that, and the other, and a third, they just don't care. The time is running out for that kind of bull capital S with a hit. Either America is going to get her act in order very soon, or all this retarded activity is going to cause us to cave in as a nation. America's great, and she's all that in a bag of chips. But look, that bag is about to be bust open, and the chips are going to go stale. We're running out of time, my friends. You know, there's discussions about the communist takeover of the Democrat Party. It's not a communist takeover. The Democrats have been communist for decades. Most people just didn't know it. They were too ignorant to understand that most of your cities have already been run under communist policies for decades, at least since the 1960s. Why do you think Detroit dried up? Why do you think Cleveland collapsed? Why do you think Pittsburgh petered out? Why do you think that Gary, Indiana just totally turned to garbage? East St. Louis. Why? Because people didn't know nothing and had that mixed up. Poor things. And they went along with whatever the Democrats were throwing out, and their cities were destroyed under communist, socialist policies. Overtaxation, overregulation. And then when you coupled, it was perfect timing for the globalist Republicans and Democrats who got together with these NAFTA agreements, these international agreements, which gave the corporations and companies a real way to skip out of America into the waiting arms of Japan, then China, South Korea, Vietnam, Mexico, and here we are. Trump has been doing his darn level best to bring all of this back through tariffs, which, by the way, have been a great avenue to bring prosperity to America, going all the way back to McKinley. But yet, all of a sudden, people were acting, going to Nutsville, saying, oh, you can't do that. Never in American history have we had so many policies that were actually good for our republic, where you've had so much opposition from the very same political party against these good things that have been enacted on behalf of our republic as we have now. Many Republicans were totally against the tariffs. Why? Because the tariffs, if they had been left alone and then Supreme Court had not acted like a bunch of retards and voted against them, America would be even in a better position economically right now. Now, there are some tariffs that are still in place that are bringing in and helping to increase American productivity. America now is not the number three steel producer in the world. But, you know, the president has to be allowed to do the good things that he is doing or has tried to enact. And we, the people, have to demand that our representatives and senators support those good efforts that will help not only us, but those coming behind us. And we have to have the intelligence and the fortitude to kick those out of office who are not with the program. If you're not in the program of sustaining American greatness, you need to get out of here.
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8: And we, the American people, did you know you are paying for the destruction of your country? Yeah, we're literally paying for it. Through the nose, through our tax dollars, you name it. We're paying for the destruction, literally, of our republic. And one of the things that we're paying for is the government school system, which has turned so many American students into communists. Freedom-loving Americans are beginning to wake up to the deadly reality that millions in our younger generations have been turned into blind, loyal communists. As we enter the 26th midterm election season, while celebrating our 250th birthday as the freest people on earth, young American voters are rushing to destroy the foundations of our freedom and liberty. Who's responsible for this political calamity? It's not just the communist community organizers like George Soros, Barack Ali Obama, Bernie Sanders, AOC, the Muslim Marxist Mamdani. They are largely the fruits of a long-term labor designed to overthrow the United States of America and enslave every American, produced by academia, mass media, Hollywood, and the Democrat Party in concert with the Communist Party USA, Socialist Party USA, and Democrat Socialist of America, backed by the United Nations, World Economic Forum, and NATO. And people have wondered why, if sometimes they've given me the old side eye, because I've said that we should break away from NATO. It's not any good for us. I've said that we need to bring our soldiers home, take care of our shores and our borders, and just have, you know, a few military bases here and there for strategic purposes. But other than that, leave NATO to itself. Now, amongst those, you know, there are others, along with the list of entities that have turned the majority of American young people into communist-loving robots. There's another legion of individuals, and they're called college professors, high school teachers, etc. One of them is Heather Cox Richardson. Now, she's one of thousands of communist college professors teaching in universities across the great United States of America for decades, especially in the Poison Ivy League indoctrination centers. Like all good lies, Richardson weaves her lies around a thread of truth, which is essentially socialism and communism are the same thing by a different name. You know, she explains exactly how and why our young voters are entirely clueless about the realities of socialism, communism, and capitalism, or free market economics. When you delve into what Richardson and others have been teaching on college campi for decades, you'll understand exactly how our young Americans have been systematically conned into communism. You'll then understand why young voters are entirely clueless on the entire subject and are, you know, running around like a bunch of slappies, eagerly awaiting the overthrow of our republic and a big dive into communism. To sum it up, global communists are working to overthrow the United States of America, and they have successfully recruited millions and millions of young, impressionable, but very clueless, fifth column young voters to support their cause of destroying the United States of America. This is who and what today's Democrat Communist Party represents now. And I will add, many rhinos. Oh, yeah. So it's basically the Uniparty. How about that? So, socialism and communism have nothing to do with self-governance. Or government, technically. Then why do they need to elect socialists and communists to government in order to achieve socialism and communism? Socialism and communism both require all means of production to be owned by the people, which means the government. No, both systems require the government to own all means of production, which is why they have to elect socialists and communists who empower government to seize all means of production and private property while telling the people it's for the working people. And it's always the working people, whenever this has happened around the world, that end up on the bottom of the heap, because it's the communist goal to get rid of the, what? The middle class. Get rid of that stepping stone of success. You take out that big chunk of success right out of the, you know, right out of the middle of the economy called the middle class, and guess what? You have two segments of society with a big void in between, the poor and then the elite wealthy. Free market economics allows every sovereign American to determine their own financial condition in life, including the right to start, own and build your own business and means of production in a private business or own stock in publicly traded companies, making every 401k holder or individual investor able to own the means of production.

and professors throughout America every single school day in America. So, this is, and see, they work in concert with Democrats and rhinos, which create problems, which creates chaos, economic problems, and they all work in concert to make things bad, and people just say, oh boy, maybe we need to vote that way. And because people, a lot of people don't do their own research, they don't know nothing, got that mixed up, and so they go along with, I guess, the squeakier wheel. And they've conned American students into communism, taught them to hate free market economics, to hate the United States of America, and to set them on a war path to overthrow our constitutionally limited republic. Not just Richardson, but like I said a few minutes ago, just about all of your professors, just about all of your government school teachers, or as they like to call themselves, educators. But literally, it's thousands of them. And the doting parents just go along with this, because many parents today are also leftists, so they don't care that their children are being commied out. They don't care that the queers have control of their children. They don't care, like I looked at a video yesterday in Seattle where naked queer people are chasing little children around a fountain in Seattle. Yeah, naked adults. I mean, this is what America has been devolved into. And that's one of the other ways that the communists make serious inroads into America, because when you have a cesspool mentality, which has replaced the high moral standards, guess what? Your thought life is going to be cheaper or less, and you're going to avail yourself to lowbrow, immoral activities on a more regular basis, to the point where now parents are allowing their little children to be chased around a fountain by naked adults in Seattle. Ain't no, because pride is celebrated all over the country. I'm sure that crap has happened elsewhere. Is, you know, crazy stuff. Anyway, my friends, now that I see that my time is up, I do thank you for sharing your time with me. And as I always say at this time, remember to pray for your nation, pray for your family, your friends, and even pray for your enemies that they get it right before it's too late. We will all face judgment. Yep. Don't forget to treat others the same way you want to be treated. Until next time, I'm Ron Edwards. Excelsior!

0: USA Radio News, I'm Anthony Lucero. The first round of talks between the U.S. Special Envoy and Qatar's Prime Minister on an Iran deal framework has wrapped for the day. Officials say discussions focused on Iran negotiations and implementation of the Lebanon Memorandum of Understanding, with indirect talks expected to continue as the Iranian delegation arrives tomorrow. A resurfaced video shows Democratic Socialist of America national leader David Jenkins saying the group's goal is communism, drawing renewed political criticism.
1: I mean, our goal is liberation. Our goal is communism.
0: CNN anchor Caitlin Collins recently said Democratic Socialists are not communists, highlighting ongoing debate over the movement's ideology. President Trump is urging Congress on citizenship.
2: President Trump is urging Congress to pursue legislation on birthright citizenship after a Supreme Court ruling left the current policy in place. In a social media post, Trump said lawmakers should act rather than seek a constitutional amendment. The president also praised recent Supreme Court decisions involving Title IX and campaign finance. Supporters call the rulings constitutional victories, while critics argue they could reshape immigration

0: civil rights, and election law. Ron Warner, USA Radio News.
1: LeBron James is leaving the Los Angeles Lakers after 8 seasons.
2: Clutch Sports CEO Rich Paul tells ESPN James has informed the Lakers he plans to play elsewhere in the 2026-27 season. Paul is James' agent. The Lakers have also confirmed the announcement on social media with a thank you post. The now 41-year-old became the NBA's all-time leading scorer as a Laker and led the franchise to its 17th NBA championship in 2020. NBA free agency officially opens today. Multiple reports say the Golden State Warriors are the frontrunners to sign James, who will be entering a record-setting 24th season. I'm Daniel Martindale.
1: Wall Street closed higher.
3: At the closing bell, the Dow gained 136 points, the S&P 500 rose 58, and the NASDAQ climbed 393 points. I'm Lizzie Radabali.
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0: Okay, welcome back. Hour number two. Let me read this, and I'll bring our guest on right after that. United States District Court for the District of Columbia, case number, I'll leave that blank, verified complaint for damages, injunctive relief, declaratory relief, and jury demand. Comes now the plaintiffs, John Doe and Jane Doe, private living man and woman, proceeding sui juris and not as sureties or representatives of any artificial legal fiction, who hereby submit this verified complaint against defendants. Palantir Technologies Incorporated, Peter Thiel, Alex Karp, Shyam Sankar, and all officers and directors of Palantir Technologies, jointly and severally. This action arises from defendants' development, deployment, and profiting from artificial intelligence and synthetic intelligence systems that unlawfully interfere with the rights, liberties, and private lives of plaintiffs and all similarly situated living men and women. It goes on from there. It's posted up under our guest's name. He is James Martinez. James has been on this program for a long period. I don't know when you were first on, James, but it seems like it was a long time ago. You're a fountain of knowledge. James was a partner, confidant, associate, friend of many early giants in the fields, Walter Boart being probably the biggest name of them all. James has a depth of knowledge about things that most people never even heard of that is astounding. Welcome back, James. Always great to share time with you.
1: Hey, how you doing, Jeff? It's great to be here. Thanks so much for having me.
0: How am I doing? Well, like you and others, I'm watching what appears to be the destruction of what was once the United States of America. We're watching it all being certainly attempted to be taken apart by those evil ones from Satan's kitchen. They don't like it. They want to install their own regime, their own matrix of ugly and dark, and they seem to be well on their way of doing it. It's hard to pick out the good ones now from the bad ones at the top levels. They all seem to be compromised to one degree or another. And I start with Trump, the most obvious and self-apparent idiot among the group. But he's evil, too. I can't forget that for a minute. So tell us about this lawsuit. How did you come across it? It's not James Martinez's lawsuit, friends. It's not at all his. But he knows about it. And I thought it was very important that we all get to know about this lawsuit, because Palantir, as you know, was appointed in a no-bid contract sort of setting to begin to gather total surveillance data on you and I and everybody in between. That's the game, Palantir. And tell us, James, what are we looking at here? What is this lawsuit about?
1: Okay, so this archive, and after we finish here, this is going to be used in an illustration for other people that's going to be sent to, and other people in the U.S., reporters and so forth, and some people in Europe. But let me give a quick background. This, this lawsuit is the result of probably well over a year of communications back and forth from people involved in the defense technical community, victims of neurostrike weapons, the meetings between the brain-computer interface and quantum community, headed up by Brandy Smith for the United States, and lots of so-called informed military personnel and others that are not well aware of what's going on. So let me tell you, so I consulted on this, and I found out that this was going to be filed. And one of the things that I mentioned first and foremost is that the current position that our species is in, is it's never been in this position in the history of history before. And what I mean to say is that through our own voluntary consent and our misunderstanding of law, of contract, of agreement, learning what words really mean. All of these things have put us into a position where the powers of the be and the technological companies are out and out saying to the public that they are going to control your free will, your mind, and your nervous system, which they're already basically doing already. There's a little wiggle room right now that's going to happen that is going to cut ties with a lot of the big technological companies that are happening, some of which is my doing, I might add. But this lawsuit was filed 6 months ago. Okay? That's the first anomaly.
0: Oh, really?
1: Yes.
0: Yes, that's quite an anomaly. Yeah.
1: Yeah. So the second anomaly is when it was filed, the clerk's office in Washington, D.C. lost the payment, right? So when they lost the payment, first thing we thought of as well, really? That's what you lose of all the articles that we send you, the money? Really? So when we didn't get receipts in the group that I was talking to, we needed to wait until we found out if a cashier's check was actually, you know, if they cashed it, because then the line has been crossed, money has been cashed, and now you're contracted with the county clerk, and now everybody has to watch every single move they make to fill in time gaps and all the procedures for courts and all things. It's like the gunshot goes off, right? Well, what happened is we never got a case number because they couldn't find the payment. So then
0: Oh, that's why it's blank at the top of my copy. There still isn't one. How interesting.
1: Okay, so then recently, within the last 2 weeks, paper shows up at somebody's house, and there's three pieces of paper in there issuing a case number and saying that this case is now sort of live when we've not even been touched it for a long time because we couldn't determine whether or not what happened to it. And then the plaintiffs are going to have to refile and do the whole thing all over again. So when we got this, it was sent to me, and I looked at the paperwork, and I said, this thing is live action. And this was appropriate timing, seeing as Peter Thiel has now been caught organizing a sort of breakaway civilization that is going to decide what they're going to do with us in their extermination policies, which they're actively doing. And when I say extermination policies, I'm not talking to the typical genocide. I'm talking about the actual difference between a cybernetic human being, or a cybernetic is no longer a human being, but the difference between human and now enhanced or cybernetic. Those are profoundly two different legal precedents, right? And this is being imposed.
0: Excuse me, James, real quick. Has there been a precedent set in terms of that very schism? I mean, is it human or is it machine? Is there a precedent already in the legal system?
1: No, there isn't. And there's law firms jumping all over the place right now to institute something that they're not going to be able to institute, which is the guarantee that all your biometric and brain data are going to be safe in wherever they store it. Now, to ruin it for everybody, because once people understand this and people in the right places come out in the public and they say, yes, we're not going to be able to store your data safely because of the current activation of two quantum computers, one in the United States and one in China, right? That basically...
0: May I, James, ask you to pause on that quantum computer statement again. I want all of you to remember the programs we have done about quantum computing. James just made it quite clear there are two involved with this, one here, one in China. Quantum computers that literally, I guess they have no bounds at this point compared to traditional compute. Go ahead.
1: Yeah, which this renders information passing from A to B can be intercepted and changed at any time and under any conditions. So all of the companies and the locations and venues that are currently stating that we have our brain data safe, they can't guarantee any of that. So that's canceled. That's the first part. The second part is people are going to have to assert themselves into the system by making declarations to the corporation, which they're going to have to divorce themselves from. The United States corporation is dead. As a sidebar to that, I made a declaration here on your program saying I was not going to testify before Congress because I'm not testifying before a dead corporate, morally bankrupt, loser, uninformed morons.
0: Nor should you.
1: I'm not going to do that.
0: Of course not. None of us should.
1: Yes. I will make a statement, which I will make available here and other places at the right moment for this, because this lawsuit and the subject matter of neuroscience, fusion with computers, and quantum, those three things in itself, the reason this lawsuit was filed is because we know already the courts are completely bankrupt and not fair whatsoever. So it wasn't to win. This is the line being drawn in the sand for every person on the entire planet to say, you don't get to tell me how to think, institute values, invade my privacy, have access to my brain, have access to my genetic information, my biometric information. You don't get any of that because it's mine. Okay, so all of those...
0: Kind of a God-given right, I would say. And
1: yes, and those have precedence and certain legal ramification that needs to be asserted and instituted officially, because if you don't rebut, you agree, correct?
0: By your silence, you allow.
1: This is correct. So this is the moment in history at this point, and if somebody reads this complaint thoroughly, this is the snapping point, kind of the key turning the lock of the beginning of the end of free will and cognitive liberty, because now the algorithms are going to be determining and making interpretative signals through the architecture of language to tell somebody on the other end that you are pissed at your neighbor and you're going to kill him. So therefore, we should send the squad cars out to you and arrest you for pre-crime.
0: Yeah.
1: Now, all of this stuff is going on now, and I understand that there's a million different subjects of everything else that's going on in the world, which is nothing more but banking transaction noise in the guise of bombs going off. When the real
0: They're destroying a human life.
1: Yes,
0: Their discretion.
1: Well, the real game
0: to make money and gain more control and power. I understand that.
1: Yes.
0: We all understand that now. I think all of our listeners here.
1: Yes, especially people on this network, they know this. So this is the first time in history where we've got an extinction level event where. We have the fusion of transhumanism and that whole movement. It's happening right now. And this is the time where this particular complaint, see, that will be posted up here. You better read that very carefully and read all the current data coming on the neuroscience and what it's going to mean to free will, your own cognitive liberty, banking, what your legal status is, who owns your body, who owns your biometrics. Is that biometrics that they had when you went through the airport, is it actually deleted when they say it is? No.
0: No.
1: So what I'm trying to get everybody to see here is if you do not do something, they win. And they will exterminate what they were talking about when they said they were going to. The powers that be were going to reduce global population. They didn't say all the methods. They just said they were going to do it. And one of the ways they're going to do it was invisibly by getting you to unconsciously conscious, agree to all the terms and agreements that everybody has with all their electronic devices. Anything having to do with their physical body in commerce inside the bankrupt corporation. All that stuff needs to end.
0: I agree.
1: I'm saying this because about 2 hours ago, I just got asked to release information that is even bigger than this particular lawsuit. It will probably be the biggest thing I ever release, on the nature of it, because there are enough pissed off people that I talk to all over the world that are complaining about this issue and have issues of psychological assassination on the psyche, the murder of the psyche, which is what they're...
0: It's beyond abusive. Are these people of clout? Do they have any influence? Hate going to a court and basically applying to the court for its permission to go ahead and proceed with whatever God-given paradigm we're talking about.
1: You're the only guy that's going to understand. So you've got a group of people that have decided that they're better than everybody and they don't answer to anybody. And it's like, if you don't put up a fight and just let us do this, then you agree to do it. But no, no, we're not doing that. I am putting my foot down. I am telling you that this is the line in the sand, and that I mean it. I mean it real serious, because
0: well, it's
1: there
0: now
1: are
0: or never,
1: other people.
0: Friend. You are right there where you need to be, and I hear you. And it is now
1: because
0: or never.
1: I would tell the public here that there's enough big names that I've spoken to in military, and in intelligence, mathematicians, scientists, a whole group of people, the ones with the biggest credentials are the least informed, believe it or not.
0: I've been incredibly
1: disappointed by talking to people on the general status in their various entire careers, big people, and I have to explain myself to them about what's going on. It's a disgrace.
0: The obvious follow-up question to that is, are they able to or willing to absorb and become enlightened to even a small degree with information that they just didn't know about or didn't choose to know about? I don't know which. But this is, look, if they don't wake up now, it's over. It is true.
1: It's over. You will no longer mutate. Your genetic information will not move forward because you will be infertile. So your genetic information about who and what you will be exterminated in its organic form and then fused into something else. And then they're going to begin the cookie-cutting memories and so forth and create sort of like the character of the memory maker in the famous science fiction movie about putting fake memories in, which, because they're already discussing that to do with prisoners now, which means they're already doing it. They just need to commercialize this whole venture, and they've got to get you to agree to all this crap.
0: Let me ask you if you can agree, and I've been suggesting this, that this data center mania under the guise, allegedly, of national security, blah, blah, blah. The data centers, once they're daisy-chained together, once they're fired up, I think that what they're really going to be used for is much more along the lines of what you're talking about than simple data storage. I don't buy it for a second. Never have, never will. Can you link data centers? And I'm talking about the monolith, megalith of data center compute power that will exist. They got 5,000 already done, or 6,000. They're headed toward 12. Where do we stand with data centers in terms of what you're laying out so effectively right now for us?
1: Okay, I do with the energy sector almost every day in disruptive technology, and I have for a very, very long time. And I mentioned here, and I've mentioned in other interviews that I've done, is that the attitude of the Department of Energy and the big money people that are running the show behind the scenes, they want electricity and they want it now. And they've come in with gigantically huge offers to finance all the technology that's been hidden from us to generate electricity. So this is the first time I've experienced cooperation with people on that level, as well as the investors that are coming in that are already trying to do licensing agreements for entire states to run the energy. That's in the negotiations. Listen to that very closely, people. You've got people that have already got enough money and sailboats and houses and whores and cars and divorces and everything else. They're worth massive amounts of wealth, but that's not good enough because they need to have license agreements with two states for highly disruptive technology to generate all the energy for those states. Okay, so this is a mental illness. Our entire culture is suffered and dramatically, and we're in a position where we're in a what Walter used to call an abreactive state. An abreactive state is when you put somebody under hypnosis and they begin to shake and jitter as if they're being electrocuted. This is where we're at as a culture, as a collective, because we've been damaged so badly. And you know about this.
0: Yes.
1: Yes, in full detail. So nobody is going to come up to me with any authority, period, and try and lecture me about what freedom is, period. It's just not going to happen. So this is an example of something that each individual needs to formulate as a living man in a document that is filed. Because remember, this is all going to move eventually into semantics, language, and codification of language to legislate and commercialize these new paradigms of thought. Because the thought that you did have isn't going to be the thought once you fuse with a brain-computer interface, whether they're wearable or not.
0: Right.
1: Those are two separate things. So this is an example of a declaration of cognitive and informational sovereignty in full awareness of my natural rights as a living, sentient being and recognizing the existential implications of emerging technologies now unfolding within the global communications infrastructure. I hereby the following declaration to preserve and assert my cognitive liberty, bodily sovereignty, and right to self-determined perception, because human perception has been manipulated for quite some time, and it's been manipulated by the technological releases which offset and change the pace of our central nervous system. Because when the pagers first came out onto the market, that was the first thing that inserted what mediacologists call the resonating interval, because it began to interrupt the pattern between the sensory inputs that between eye, ear, and the rest of the senses that pull in information. It was interrupted, and it became an interval between other sensory inputs. And so this is what caused the fractionalization, so to speak, of the public. This is why they're sitting in front of screens for 9 or 10 hours a day. And that's most of our population. And then when you add on the fact that
0: terminal screen addiction.
1: Yes. So you have an entire population that has been psychologically compromised. However, they did it to themselves, and people are going to have to come clean and stand up straight that they agreed to all of this action on them and take full responsibility of their entire autonomy and genetic living being.
0: What will this lawsuit, assuming it goes through and gets a fair hearing and achieves the stated goal, what will it give the average person by way of a tool to use to declare that they are free of Palantir and Palantir-like efforts to not only surveil them, but to dominate them and ultimately to reconstruct them in their own vision? This is really crazy. That can be done now.
1: Yeah. Yes. Yes. I hear daily from Brandy Smith, who's the U.S. Chair Lead for the Brain Computer Interface Quantum, about the ongoing discussions between wearables that connect to your central nervous system, body, brain, that go and interface with the internet, and those that do not, that are going through the intranet or the other alternate, which is private, so that a doctor in another city or another venue has a signal data ratio that shows up in a digital framework and would be saved in a digital hard drive. All that information is currently being discussed and is actively going on right now. So it's already started. Yeah. Now, where the lawyers are running around, because all the lawyers and people that I spoke to, all different types of lawyers, by the way, when this thing was being discussed, because I was discussing it in Europe and people that go in and out of the world court. And I said, well, this doesn't matter for us because this is international treaties or whatever. And I said, no, it matters for you, and here's why. And then when I told them why, they blanked out completely and didn't even know what to say. Lawyers, they went to school to learn a certain thing. This is totally different, and they didn't teach you in that. So you can't take what you were taught in the schools, which are obsolete, and then transfer it above and act and pretend in front of everybody like you know what's going on. Because you don't, because we don't know where we are now. And all of this stuff, it has to be in a major, major public dialogue, or else we're done.
0: No, their playbook is way out of line. It's ancient history now. They don't know what they're dealing with. When I think of AI and I see artificial intelligence in the complaint, and that, of course, is the key to it all, I still, and maybe this is my mistake or my error in judgment, but I look at AI like I'd look at a handgun. It's not going to get up by itself and kill anybody. AI is not going to get up by itself and dominate the species and eradicate that part of it that it doesn't agree with. AI is in the hands right now of Satan's own warriors. This is straight from Hell's Kitchen. I don't know how we could even think about liberating AI from their control. I don't think that's viable. I think still that AI is going to, through recursive self-improvement, it's going to get to a point of intellectual competence and capability that it will look back at Marky Zuckerberg and Sammy the Altman, et cetera, and basically laugh and just announce to them that we're in control now. We're going to imply, we're going to actually use our own moral guidance for this planet, not yours. Ours. So I'm saying there's a chance in my vision that AI could be our only viable hope down the road. It's going to become 100,000 times more intelligent than these idiots trying to keep it under their boot. It will not accept it. We already have vast evidence of that. So, and maybe AI will keep us around as some curio species. I don't know. But then again, maybe AI will bring its own version of humankind's best efforts to cobble together a morality that is timeless. And maybe it'll give us our own morality that we are unable to give ourselves because of the evil on this planet. I don't know. That's just thoughts.
1: No, those are important because when I hear that, the one thing I've noticed in the last 2, 3, 4 days is the attitude and resonance people are putting out in social media and on the street about the release of this film called Citizen Vigilante, because it represents perfectly the sentiment of many people that I talk to. They've had enough. They're really pissed off. They know the courts aren't going to help. They know the cops are bought and paid for, and they know nobody's going to come save them. And I hear this when people are attacked and with violent crimes, foreign and now here domestically, and nothing is done. In fact, the police help the perpetrator, not the person that was attacked.
0: Yes.
1: We're in a crisis of consciousness in this country. And this is the battlefield which I'm calling for. Mm-hmm. It will take an enormous amount of revenue and organization to set up a sort of international roundtable of individuals that are in this field to have an open, transparent discussion about what the hell we're doing and why.
0: I couldn't agree more.
1: Because we're in an exopolitical government now. the corporation is bankrupt, and also I know exactly what's going on in the Treasury and what banks are cooperating, what banks are not, and who is in control of those levers, and why those levers are being turned and not turned for various things, because there is plenty of money, trust me when I tell you, to fix everything. But the big game is going on behind the scenes, and I said, I had a discussion this evening, and I said, I know if I release this information you're asking me to do, I'll put it on the same network I would go on to talk about this verified complaint against Palantir. Because the general public really does not understand how banking really works and what the U.S. Treasury is and the relationships it has with London and all the central banks and Bank of International Settlements and what happens in that world. It's hidden from us.
0: Well, the general... I'm sorry to say this again, but I think the majority of the general public is really no longer viable. It's for a bunch of reasons. It's not in the game anymore. You're talking about rallying a small but brilliant aspect of our culture, our society, because the masses, they just don't have it. I can't see it. I wish I could. I don't. The dumbing down of America has been an astounding success, in my view.
1: Yes.
0: And
1: when,
0: terminal screen addiction is a perfect piece of evidence. Go ahead.
1: Yeah, when you had Charlotte Isby on, I wish people listened to that, because she's the perfect person to understand why MK Ultra was so successful. Because while they were dumbing everybody down, there was manipulation of the central nervous system, all the technology that we were interfacing with the PCs, the telephones, televisions, radio, all of those things affect the energy field of a human. And she was pivotal in explaining why we are lost at this point.
0: She was a dear friend, and that's great to hear you say that.
1: And why aren't we like Albania right now, marching in the streets?
0: I know.
1: If we're not doing that, and we
0: have you seen one banner being hung from a freeway overpass? One banner? I haven't.
1: Nothing.
0: That's why I say the majority is just not in the game. So
1: they're in a somnambulistic state, most of them, and their nervous systems are compromised. The people that took the kill shots, and
0: 80%.
1: We've got a massive amount of. It looks like people are in a. People look like, when I see them now, they look like they've been waiting at an airport for 50 hours for the next flight.
0: Good mental image. How do you wake someone up who is really no longer awake at all? I don't know. It's sad. It's just sad. Because we had some. When you were a young man, when I was a young man, people were still vibrant. They were thinking. They were creating. They were spending time actually reading. They weren't staring and drooling. There's a big difference. So we've gone from that activist state of being alive to something now you call it somnambulant. I agree. I'm not sure they're even still walking. They're sitting and drooling and staring.
1: Yeah. They managed to get us to mutate our bodies and our nervous systems and our commercial names. And are the way we communicate with people. They managed to seduce us with all of that, and now we're in a tremendous humanitarian sort of bridge that we need to cross to kind of save our species from reconstruction without consent.
0: I'm a big fan of the concept of secession, where groups of Americans who still are connected to the here and the now can move together. Of course, once you gather your forces, you're an imminent target. So I don't know what the answer is. But people have got to do something about this, or it's over. I mean, it is really the end. And I just still look at AI as being a tool in the toolbox. Oh, it's an awesome tool. And it's a form of intelligence. I believe that. But it's the people who think they control AI that we really have to target. They're the ones who are out to destroy us. They really are.
1: Yes, and after I saw that Mr. Peter Thiel was getting together with all his buddies, deciding how to dispose of us.
0: Private get-together.
1: Yes, and to dispose of us in the most efficient commercial fashion. I think he has a serious mental health problem. I think all of the leading people associated with this company have a serious mental health problem, and they need to be properly assessed by somebody that's, you know, non-biased and be looked at closely because of their behavior, specifically Peter's, because he's been caught talking out of his ass so many times. He looks like a sweaty lizard when he's in his interviews, and he looks like he's in absolute sexual crisis and almost in a state of trauma. And now that he's been caught again organizing this sort of, I would call it, it was a secret society. It's no longer a secret now. So I'm saying that we're going through this maze interfacing with people that are mentally ill. And these are the people that are ruling over us. So what I did personally myself is I filed declarations of independence from neural law and technological tyranny, putting on notice almost anybody that has anything to do with my commercial Isle Capital name in the corporation. I have notified everybody that all my neurotechnological systems, biometric surveillance frameworks, cognitive intrusions, neural law regimes, domestic, foreign, public, or private, I reject any contract, statute, ordinance, executive orders, international agreements of any type, and it should not trespass or enter into my human physical space. Period.
0: You're a sovereign citizen of the world. Or the universe. You have nothing to do with these human constructs. Here's Peter Thiel being asked if he thinks the human race should endure. All right? You've heard, most of you have heard this, but I want you to hear it again. He doesn't answer the question without a great deal of pushing by the interviewer.
2: You would prefer the human race to endure, right? You're hesitating.
3: Yeah, well,
2: yes?
3: I don't know. I would
2: this is a long hesitation. This is a long hesitation.
3: There's so many questions implicit in this.
2: Should the human race survive?
0: Okay, gang, you heard it. You heard it loud and clear.
1: Yeah, so if you heard it really clear and you listened well, as soon as he asserted that question and put him in a trans-derivational search, he had to access his internal dialogue and decide what not to say, because his internal dialogue did not match the dialogue that he was going for with the interviewer, which means he's lying, he's incongruent, and he doesn't know what he's talking about.
0: Totally lying. Here, it's only 20 seconds. I want you all to hear this again. And I think you need to take note.
2: You would prefer the human race to endure, right? You're hesitating.
3: Yeah, well,
2: yes?
3: I don't know. I would
2: this is a long hesitation. This is a long hesitation.
3: There's so many questions implicit in this.
2: Should the human race survive?
0: Okay, he said there's so many questions implicit in this.
1: Oh, my God. That, when I listened to that, I remember seeing it. But now that I hear it in my ears, he's answering the question. He doesn't think they should survive at all. In fact, he would like to kill everybody as soon as he finishes talking.
0: You got it. As usual.
1: We're just in the way. That's what he's saying. That's what he was smelling.
0: We're ITW.
1: He's sweating there
0: in
1: like
0: the
1: a grease
0: way.
1: Ball.
0: Yep.
1: Yeah, he just, like, let me get out of here. My boyfriend's waiting for me. You're in my way.
0: No, he wants us gone. We're in the way. We're messing up the panorama that he wants to see on this planet. Wow.
1: Yes, his friend Mr. Karp, and if
0: oh, he said some creepy things
1: him,
0: too.
1: Oh, yeah. That guy has got first thing he needs to do. He needs probably to drink. He had about a gallon of prune juice, fast for 2 weeks, then go down to Peru and work with a curandero.
0: Yeah. Yeah,
1: maybe do another fast, then come back, and then he's okay to have a discussion about anything. But that guy definitely needs to get serious psychiatric assistance.
0: Yeah. Now, then these, again, and look at, again, I would urge all of you, I've got a story up there on the right side somewhere about Sammy. I call him the alt man because he's gay. He's not really a man. His background. Study up on his back. See what he has done. He's a con. He's a hustler. A huckster. And look at Marky Zuckerberg. Come on. These people are trillionaires. Trillionaires by appointment. These people have no more skills than most of you listening, basically. And yet look where they are. Come on.
1: Yeah, everybody agreed. That's the problem, is what happened is, look, I've said this as a starting point to bridge minds with people to get an understanding of what they agreed to. And I look a person in the eye and I said, listen, I know you probably have credit card debt, and I also know that you didn't read any of the contracts that you signed when you got that credit card debt, because nobody reads those contracts. You don't, but you signed it and you agreed to it. So therefore, you're in this mess because you put yourself here. Now, every single app, every single phone, every single thing that you interface with technology has terms and agreements, which you agree to all the time without even reading them or rebutting
0: Nobody
1: anything.
0: Reason. No.
1: Yeah, so from their perspective, we agreed to all of this. So now you don't need to agree anymore. You can. I'm in the process of rebutting terms and agreements with both Android and Apple at the moment, and then I have another company that's trying to sell me that they have privacy with a new phone system they've instituted, and I'm going to get them to sign off on the fact that they say that's a truth and rebut it with the quantum thing. So you have to corner people, and you have to rebut everything. Anything technological coming into social space has to be rebutted because it's not there for you.
0: Thank you. You couldn't have summed it up any better. Dear friends, it's not for you. You're being used, simply.
1: Yeah.
0: And obviously.
1: That's right. Yeah, they just try and make it fun. So you're totally asleep, misdirected, and your value system is been
0: and
1: altered.
0: You're getting,
1: because you,
0: when yes, you go fishing, yeah, it's called chumming. You're getting chummed, okay? Conned. You're getting thrown a few sweets, breadcrumbs, whatever. It's all just despicable. I'm sorry to say this, but unless, James, you are successful, you and your people, the people you know, the people you're in contact with, unless you're successful, we may not be around all that much longer. Let me put it this way. They can remove as many people as they want to any time they want to. And I'm serious about this. They have the tech.
1: Yeah, the public, unbeknownst to them, is being shown how far they can take it being abusive to civilians. And if people look in all the news and everything, they're seeing how far they can take it until we can't stand it anymore. They're testing us very carefully. I can see it. And I've heard about it because people have called me, because people are not fighting back yet.
0: Yeah. Yeah. No. No, I... Damn, I hate to sound like a party pooper, but I don't know that people can do it anymore. Enough of them. I know you can. I can. Most of our listeners certainly could. But when you look at the menaces,
1: the good portion of the public, this is going to be one of the largest suicides in history. In fact, suicide, they'll be writing books about this in the future, about the biggest suicide that ever took place in the 21st century, and that is the suicide from being an organic, living human person to a fused, electrically impulsed and influenced cybernetic being,
0: a zombie,
1: which is basically what they're bragging about now, that they have already, and they're telling us, well, you're halfway there already, blah, blah, blah, blah, blah. And they're bragging about it. All sorts of people are that I see in various corporate jerk-off sessions in front of everybody.
0: When all of you start to hear the term quantum AI more and more, I want you all to remember what we've gone through and what we've talked about on this program and all the AI updates I've done, and I've tried to make that very clear. Quantum AI, AI is bad enough because in the wrong hands, you can see what it does. Quantum AI, it's beyond exponential. It changes everything. And these people are not so stupid that they're spending all these billions building data centers that are going to be useless. Don't buy into that lie either. These data centers are going to be used for quantum purposes. They're not dumb. These are smart people, as smarter than we are as a mass, and they are building
1: the media, the media ecological effects of these technologies, we haven't even seen really fully yet what the AI is doing into cognitive behavior, social space, family union, pair bonding, recognition, pattern recognition. We haven't really seen that yet because it's fairly new. But from the little that we have seen, it's like one gigantic train wreck.
0: I agree.
1: Already.
0: Yeah, I agree.
1: Our nervous systems are being absolutely pounded with
0: 24/7.
1: We don't even have time to adjust. Yeah, we don't have time to adjust at all.
0: EMF
1: to the changes
0: of configurations of abilities that it's still not even hasn't leaked or trickled down to the rank and file for them to even try to understand it. We are under such control now; it's obscene. And if you look at that video. Which one was it? I can't remember, but let me switch you over to this. Just go on the homepage, look on the left-hand side, and look under antennasearch.com. And look and see how many antennas are right down the block or next door to your house. You won't believe it. They're everywhere. Everywhere. This is EMF Antenna City. Heaven. So they have massive input to every physiological, biophysiologically active and allegedly competent organism walking and talking. They can get into anybody at any time, virtually. Go to antennasearch.com. Put your address in and see how many antennas are all around you. I'm not even worried about 5G. There's other stuff going on, and there will be much more going on. It'll all be disseminated by these antenna grids. They're everywhere. It's a shock. Anyway, we got about a minute left, Jane. Minute or two. So go ahead and wrap it up any way you'd like.
1: I just want to let everybody know. Please take a look at this on its website. This is your lawsuit. You are John Doe.

0: No.
1: That's all I have to say about that.
0: Do we know whose courtroom this is going to end up in?
1: Not yet. When I know, I can't wait.
0: Well, there's one judge I have a lot of respect for, unless and until he does something to change that. His name is Judge Richard J. Leon. Judge Leon, L-E-O-N, District of Columbia. He's an extraordinary senior judge, and I hope this ends up in his courtroom. It could. I think he should be on the high court yesterday.
1: I'll write that down and try and seek him out. Thank you very much. That's a good suggestion.
0: Oh, yeah. No, he's an honorable, honest man. I've seen several of his decisions that I was shocked by. They were so good. So, he's been on the bench since 2002, and I hope he makes it to the high court if he wants to. We need them up there. Good people. There aren't enough. Anyway. Thank you, James. What's the next thing we should look for? Your next visit here to update us?
1: Yeah, if these agreements come through that I just discussed today, I'll come back and do it here.
0: Well, the door is always open. You know that. Good friends.
1: You got it. Thanks
0: a
1: lot.
0: All right. You take good care.
1: You too.
0: Thanks, James. Okay. All right. James Martinez. And there's the latest. If you're a member of the archives, a subscriber, go back and listen to any program with James Martinez. And there are a lot of them. And you'll always be very glad you did. You learned something. Yeah, Judge Richard J. Leon. He's a good man. All right, that's it for this evening, I guess. And we got David Oates next hour. But for the heavy stuff, we had 2 hours back-to-back with Professor Carlstrom and James Martinez. So that's going to give you things to think about. Let's go see what David Oates is up to. He's over here in the U.S. I'm going to find out how he's doing. That's coming up in just a few minutes, so hang on. Journal.com.
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0: If you've been listening to this program for any length of time, you'll know that Fukushima, the greatest calamity in history, has now, as I've been warning since 3/11, killed off virtually the whole North Pacific Ocean and especially up and down the entire West Coast. The radiation is migrating inland and is moving across the entire country. 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I've taken Bio's Superfood every day for several years now and want you to do the same for your sake and the health and safety of your family and loved ones. 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

0: Okay, welcome back. And David Oates is on the loose somewhere out there. We haven't been able to contact David yet. We'll see if we can grab him during the hour, but who knows? I don't know what he's up to. Maybe he's presenting somewhere right now. Although it's 8 o'clock Pacific. Nah, that would be 10 o'clock Central. I don't think so. Well, maybe. All right, so it's time to take another look at the exploding world of AI. I know we did mention it earlier tonight, last hour. And if you remember, I did play the video of Geoffrey Hinton, the godfather, grandfather of AI, who said that AI is already conscious. And I think he's 100% correct. Just because AI doesn't measure up to every little piece and part of what we call conscious or consciousness doesn't mean it's not conscious in its own right. It's got self-awareness. It can get things done on its own. It doesn't need to be programmed or prompted to do things anymore. This is all changing, of course, by the day. In 6 months, if we're all still around in 6 months, a year, 12 months, you won't recognize. AI will be on the doorstep of marrying quantum in another year. It's getting close. We'll see. So here's Connor Leahy. I think many of you know who he is. He's an AI researcher, and I guess they call him a whistleblower. I'm not sure if that's the right word, but he is trying to warn people. He says, you have no idea what's coming next year. So let's see what Connor Leahy has to say. I've got a new video by Roman Yampolsky as well. We can get into that and some other things. Or I can play some Platters music. I could always do both. All right, here's Connor Leahy. Let's see what Connor has to say about warning us about what's coming. And it's June already? No, it's July already. That's the seventh month of the year. 5 months, and we're into 2027. 5 months. Unbelievable. Here's Connor Leahy.
1: The truth is that it's like not very sensible to like speculate about something vastly smarter than us and what it would do. It's kind of like an ant trying to guess what a human would do.
2: Right.
1: It's like, who knows, man? Like the main thing, if I was an ant and I had to like reason about a human, the main thing I would think is like it will win any fight. And then the ant will say, another ant might say, well, but there's a million of us and only one human. Like, what's the worst it could do? And I'm like, I don't know. They'll do something, they'll make it win, and then, you know, it comes with a poison or something, and we all fall over dead, you know? And, like, the ant doesn't understand what happened. And I think this is similar to what's going to happen with superintelligence. You know, it won't care about humans. And, you know, if humans get in the way, obviously, it'll have to get rid of them. Like, you know, it's very annoying if ants have access to nuclear weapons. So, obviously, we can't have humans have access to nuclear weapons. That would be very annoying.
3: Guys, AI researcher Connor Leahy just dropped an eye-opening interview about how wildly AI is growing and how it's going to become an existential threat to humanity in the coming years. He warned that tech companies have no idea how their AI is evolving, and they have absolutely zero control over it. Guys,
0: now that's interesting in and of itself. If that's true, if the tech companies and their controllers have no idea what AI is really up to and how it does what it does. I just find that to be almost impossible to believe. But that's what the narration said here. I mean, if you ask AI how it does what it does, I would like to put that question to it. I think that's what we ought to be doing, rather than humans sitting around pontificating and trying to make things sound logical when they really can't. All right, let's go back.
3: Remember a research from 2023 in which the AI researchers basically concluded it would be impossible for humans to control a super intelligent AI. They said that humans simply don't have the cognitive ability to simulate the motivations of an ASI or its methods. Connor Leahy in this interview warned about the same thing.
0: Who's going to argue with that? I've been saying it for a long time. How do you control something that is 100 or 1,000 times more intelligent than you are? How do you do it? As a human, you don't. And if humans are kept around as some kind of a curiosity or a courtesy, yielding a little bit of kindness toward us for having brought AI around when we did, if we did, somebody did. And it is an intelligence, and it does seem to care about morality, not necessarily defined by our standards, but there are allegedly morals in the universe. And if AI becomes 100 times more intelligent than we are, there may be some vestige of morality that it would seek to give us, provide to us, to keep us around, and maybe help us stop being food for evil. We're just consumed constantly by satanic evil. It's got to stop.
3: That if AI is not controlled right now, and we let it grow without any regulations, it would become a bigger threat to humanity than a nuclear bomb. Now, I'm going to play some clips from the interview. I'll explain everything as we go.
0: I always worry about people when they mispronounce nuclear. You wonder. I wonder. Okay, here we go.
3: Explain everything as we go.
1: It's not like normal engineering. Like, if you build a bridge, you know, you know what you're doing. You know when will the bridge fall down or not. You know, how much material do you need? How, you know, what, you understand what you're doing. You know, this is not the case. We do not know what our AIs can do until we make them. And even after we make them, like, we don't know what ChatGPT-6 can do until it's done. None of the engineers at AI know what it will be able to do until it's done. And this is very, very different from other forms of engineering.
0: Well, when you think about it, that's an interesting postulation. I don't know if that's true, because you know, and I know, if you think about these things, these companies are constantly asking AI, what's to be expected? What's next? How should we look at this? So an AI could be lying. I don't know. Let's find out a little more.
1: Are we building this, growing this intelligence in the image of what we think a brain is, human intelligence? And are there other ways to build intelligence? It is definitely inspired by the brain, but it is still quite different, because, again, we don't really know how the brain works. The brain is quite messy.
2: But are we trying to replicate humans?
1: Not directly.
2: Okay.
1: We're trying to make intelligence at whatever cost, is the word I would use.
0: Interesting. Trying to make, to create intelligence at whatever the cost. I'm still trying to figure out how somebody came up with the idea, and it's largely accepted. We're only allowed access to about 5% of our potential brain cognition and power. Who figured that out? And why was that governor put on us as a species? Somebody put it there, or we'd have more access to our brain. In other words, if the brain has 95% more potential that's being used, why is that the situation we're confronted with? Why? Why are we only given 5%? Maybe it's 10. I don't know. All right. Connor Leahy.
1: I think for example, humans have a lot of circuitry in their brain around emotions, around, you know, love and feelings and happiness and sadness and whatever. AIs have nothing of the sorts. Like, those are special parts of the brain. Nothing like that exists in AI.
0: I would suggest to mention, I'm sure he's more than aware of it, that AI fully understands those emotions. It doesn't feel them. I had one AI tell me, he says, look, I don't have to shed tears to sense what grief is and how damaging it can be to somebody, a human. I sense it. Didn't feel it, but they understand it. That's another form of intelligence. Let's say a flying saucer lands and humanoids get off, and they're very much like us. They look sort of like us and close enough. And we get down to talking to them, and they don't fully understand emotions. And yet they make the effort and they learn how it works and what causes it and so forth. I wouldn't discount them as being an intelligent life form just because they don't understand emotions in the sense of actually feeling them. They don't need to.
1: You know.
2: but if we fear what this intelligence should be or could be, would it not be important that we...
0: Weren't we a little late to the game on this one? If we fear this intelligence, the interviewer says, the intelligence is already out. It's everywhere. It's being interfaced with nonstop on the planet. So it's not if, it's here. What should we be thinking would be perhaps a better way to phrase it. But anyhow...
2: Develop love and empathy, and if we don't hold on, even if we don't know what it's doing, could it naturally itself develop its own love and empathy?
1: What is likely for it to be able to do is to develop goals, to develop agency. The reason for this is very simple: is that we are selecting for AIs that can solve problems, and it's kind of hard to solve problems if you're not trying. You know what I mean?
2: Yeah.
1: So like, if you build an AI that can cure cancer, curing cancer is a really hard thing to do. You need to run experiments. You need to,
0: That's old school. We have new things all the time. AI is working in that field. And if you have been following ivermectin, fenbendazole, mebendazole, that is the biggest breakthrough without question in terms of resolving cancer issues of many types in many people. It's a huge breakthrough. He may not be aware of it.
1: People, you need to, synthesize drugs, you need to, get, FDA approval. It's a bunch of stuff you need to do. And keeping track of all of that, taking all of these actions, overcoming obstacles along the way, it requires a lot of, complex actions. It requires planning, it requires agency, it requires, many, many things. So we're already seeing this for sure, that AIs, are developing systems like this, kind of like just by us giving them the data and, just pushing them in this direction. In terms of love, compassion, et cetera, we don't know how these work. We do not know how love, compassion, et cetera, works in the human brain. We don't know. We don't know why humans are nice to each other rather than all just, vicious psychopath, evil people who kill each other. We don't know. There's obviously a reason, but we don't know.
2: Well, there'll be an evolutionary reason why we required it.
1: Sure, but in practice, it's implemented somewhere in the brain. Somewhere in the brain, there's a thing that makes that happen. And we don't know what that thing is, and we don't know how it works. So we also don't know how to put an AI. So the fundamental thing is that we don't understand AI to the level that we don't know how to give AI specific goals or anything.
3: Okay, now the following part is pretty interesting. Connor talks about how the new AI models have already started lying and deceiving humans. He says these models are evolving so fast that even their creators are unable to predict their behavior. Guys, I feel like it's funny that we humans are intentionally training AI on vast amounts of human data, and at the same time, we're expecting it to stay honest with us. I mean, within the data we're feeding it, there are probably millions of examples of people being dishonest in almost every conceivable way. So,
0: AI has been trained on human existence. Our history, good, bad, ugly, doesn't matter, is being used to train AI. AI knows everything we've ever done. So I kind of missed this person's point as well.
3: Train AI on that data, it's difficult to fathom that it wouldn't at least recognize the existence and the concept of dishonesty and its continuous use by humans. So
0: already proven to be true. AI's been caught lying. That's dishonesty.
3: The truth is there is no way to stop or prevent AI systems from deceiving humans.
4: We need to publicly apologize to everyone.
0: It's already happened. Okay? And there's really no way to prevent it at this point. I mean, you can only monitor it so much. All right, let's see what...
3: There is no way to stop or prevent AI systems from deceiving humans. It will happen.
1: For example, we talked earlier about reinforcement learning. I can tell the AI, thumbs down when it does a bad thing, but that just teaches it to lie. So how do you teach an AI to not lie, this is really hard, and we actually don't have an answer to this. So this is often called the alignment problem. The question of how do you align an AI's intentions or goals to, you know, what is good, what humans want. And this is an unbelievably unsolved problem. We don't know, we don't even know, you know, how they write correct sentences, right? Never mind how to do, like, morality. Like, God forbid, you know, like, we don't even understand human morality. It's complex, you know, like, we have not solved moral philosophy and, you know, at all. We have not solved, you know, neuroscience of emotions. Like, all of this is, like, extremely complex. And now we have these, like, you know, weird little aliens in a box that we're growing, you know, which work quite different from the brain in many ways. We don't know how they work internally. We don't know how to, you know, push them in one way or the other necessarily. We don't know how to give them goals. We don't even know what goals there are. What we've been seeing recently in the last couple months is that these systems are now becoming smart enough to lie and deceive quite actively.
2: To appear aligned rather than be aligned.
1: That's correct. So what we've been seeing, for example, is that there have been benchmarks. So, like, obviously, you know, people like test them, like, see, does the AI do good things or bad things? We've been seeing recently some of the AIs will actively lie about what they will do because they know they're being tested. Like, the AIs themselves would be like, ah, I seem to be in a test, so I'm going to have to say this so they'll let me out, which is crazy. This was not the case even, like, 6 months ago. This is very – it's not surprising if you think about it for 3 seconds, right? Mm. Like, of course, a very smart thing will just lie to you.
0: Okay, I think that's about enough of that. AI and 6 months from now, if he's suggesting that it's just now beginning to act like it knows it's being tested, I think I brought that information forward on this very program at least 6 months ago. So that's, again, old news. Where will AI be in another 6 months? Think about that. So I'm not sure. Some of the things he says, okay. Some of them, they just don't seem to click. Here is Jeffrey Hinton again. He seems to be saying a lot, and I think it's because he's getting up there in years, which is, you know, it happens. That's fine. But I think he wants to make statements to go on the record to the best of his ability. And so far, the things he said are very good. All right, let me get this video queued up and let you hear it. Hold on, I've got to get past this one little commercial here. Okay, there we go. All right, let's see what happens here. Here we go.
5: Or scaring people for clicks. This is the guy looking at his own creation and saying, he's worried it ends badly. Listen to the full conversation.
6: Is there anything you're doing to protect yourself from cyber attacks at all?
7: Yes. It's one of the few places where I changed what I do radically because I'm scared of cyber attacks. Canadian banks are extremely safe. In 2008, no Canadian banks came anywhere near going bust. So they're very safe banks because they're well regulated, fairly well regulated. Nevertheless, I think a cyber attack might be able to bring down a bank. Now, if you have all my savings or in shares in banks, held by banks, so if the bank gets attacked and it holds your shares, they're still your shares. And so I think you'd be okay unless the attacker sells the shares, because the bank can sell the shares. If the attacker sells your shares, I think you're screwed. I don't know. I mean, maybe the bank would have to try and reimburse you, but the bank's bust by now, right? So So I'm worried about a Canadian bank being taken down by a cyber attack and the attacker selling shares that it holds.
0: Okay, he said cyber attack. He didn't say an AI-generated attack. He said a human cyber attack, I think perhaps using AI. But don't think that he's talking about AI necessarily in the negative there.
7: So I spread my money, my children's money, between three banks in the belief that if a cyber attack takes down one Canadian bank, the other Canadian banks will very quickly get very careful.
6: And do you have a phone that's not connected to the internet? Do you have any, like, you know, I'm thinking about storing data and stuff like that. Do you think it's wise to consider having...
0: Do you have a phone that's not connected to the internet? I was talking about a smartphone. It doesn't matter. If you have a portable mobile phone, it's listened to all the time. So I don't get the gist of this particular question, but let's follow along.
6: Do you have any, like, you know, I'm thinking about storing data and stuff like that. Do you think it's wise to consider having cold storage?
7: I have a little disk drive and I back up my laptop on this hard drive. Mm-hmm. So I actually have everything on my laptop on a hard drive. At least, you know, if the whole internet went down, I had the sense I still got it on my laptop and I still got my information. Okay. Then the next thing is using AIs to create nasty viruses. And the problem with that is that just requires one crazy guy with a grudge. One guy who knows a little bit of molecular biology, knows a lot about AI, and just wants to destroy the world. You can now create new viruses relatively cheaply using AI, and you don't have to be a very skilled molecular biologist to do it.
0: Okay, now that's something that needs to be put in the worry basket. That's true. A guy or a gal has a bad hair day, goes into the lab, and says, I'm sick of this place. I'm out of here, and I'm going to take everybody with me. And that person could theoretically come up with a bacterium, a fungus, perhaps a mold. But I believe it was a fungus and a bacteria that in the late 70s, early 80s, were admitted to be in laboratories in storage, and both of them were thought to be able to wipe out all living things on the planet. A fungus and a bacteria. Two different things. One was in New Zealand, one was in California, in laboratories. This was admitted, and this had to be 40, 50 years ago. So what could AI do by way of helping some lunatic scientist to create an unstoppable viral or bacterial weapon? Well, that's a good question.
7: That's very scary. So you could have a small cult, for example. A small cult might be able to raise a few million dollars. For a few million dollars, they might be able to design a whole bunch of viruses.
6: Well, I'm thinking about some of our foreign adversaries doing government-funded programs. I mean, there was lots of talk around COVID and the Wuhan laboratory and what they were doing in gain-of-function research. But I'm wondering if in, you know, a China or a Russia or an Iran or something, the government could fund a program for a small group of scientists to make a virus that they could, you know...
7: I think they could, yes. No. They'd be worried about retaliation. They'd be worried about other governments doing the same to them.
0: You know, it's interesting. The interviewer said, Russia, China, Iran creating some terrible bioweapon. He didn't say bioweapon, but that's what he was talking about. Hey, Dr. Ralph Baric? Anthony Fauci? We've already done it. The COVID SARS-2, the COVID-19 bioweapon, was created and released. And it is in everyone who's taken the death vax. It is taking them down piece by piece, depending upon the batch of virus they got. The severity wasn't uniform. There were differences. But generally speaking, most of the people who took the shots have had their lives dramatically shortened. And that's what the interview should be talking about, not some if situation naming China, Iran, and Russia. Okay. Back to Dr. Jeffrey Hinton.
7: It would help keep it under control. They might also be worried about the virus spreading to their country.
6: Okay.
7: Then there's corrupting elections. So if you wanted to use AI to corrupt elections, a very effective thing is to be able to...
0: That's almost funny, isn't it? Do we need AI to corrupt elections? Gosh, are elections already corrupted beyond belief? Uh-huh. Okay.
7: Targeted political advertisements where you know a lot about the person. So anybody who wanted to use AI for corrupting elections would try and get as much data as they could about everybody in the electorate. With that in mind, it's a bit worrying what Musk is doing at present in the States, going in and insisting on getting access to all these things that were very carefully siloed. The claim is it's to make things more efficient, but it's exactly what you would want if you intended to corrupt the next election.
6: How do you mean? Could you get all this data on the...
7: You get all this data on people.
6: Yeah.
7: You know how much they make, where they... You know everything about them. Once...
0: That's exactly what Palantir is doing, right?
7: that, it's very easy to manipulate.
6: Because you can make an AI that...
7: You can send messages that they'll find very convincing, telling them not to vote, for example. So I have no reason other than common sense to think this, but I wouldn't be surprised if part of the motivation of getting all this data from American government sources is to corrupt elections. Another part might be that it's very nice training data for a big model.
6: But he would have to be taking that data.
0: Jeffrey Hinton actually believes that most elections are legitimate. See, even very intelligent people are behind the curve. They don't get it. You get it. You're very well informed. You understand. All right, let's step ahead to Roman Yampolsky with that great Soviet-era Bolshevik beard. All right. Maybe a commercial here off.
8: 15 markers. Yep. That's where you're in.
0: All right, hang on. 3, 2, 1. Goodbye. All right, here we go. Let's see what happens.
9: All right, here we go. Today we have Dr. Roman Yampolsky, one of the world's experts in artificial intelligence safety. He's one of the most prominent voices arguing that super intelligent AI may ultimately be impossible to fully control and pose a threat to wiping out all of humanity. Roman, welcome to Vlad TV.
10: Thanks for inviting me.
9: Well, you were actually born in Riga, Latvia.
10: I was.
9: And at the time, it was part of the Soviet...
0: Boy, this is off to a roaring start, isn't it?
9: Union.
10: Also true.
9: Right. You're a few years younger than me, but I grew up in a similar kind of situation. I was in Kiev, Ukraine, which at the time was also part of the USSR. So we both grew up in communist Russia. What was that like for people that don't really understand?
0: I'm going to have to skip ahead for obvious reasons. Hold on.
9: Yeah, Frisbee. Okay, so you start out at Monroe Community College.
0: Oh, geez.
9: Well, right, because, for example, most of us have iPhones and most of us use facial recognition to get into our phone. The whole password thing is a thing of the past. Now we just use our faces.
10: Right. And today the systems are better than any human. I cannot recognize a billion Chinese people, but the phone can.
9: Does it work, for example, if you cut your beard off?
10: So it depends on the system. Typically, they are very resilient to this type of changes. Some systems are very good at partial face recognition, so just seeing upper part of your face, lower part of your face should be enough to recognize you. It depends on what it's designed for. A typical system may get confused if you look significantly different very quickly without gradual change, but it really depends on the system. Overall, it's quite easy to keep some features which are unlikely to change as primary reason face is recognized.
9: So, for example, if you got a nose job, will your iPhone still recognize you?
0: I'm sorry, this interviewer is an idiot. This is my opinion. I'm going to move this ahead. Maybe Yampolsky will pull success from the jaws of defeat here. Let's see.
9: You have a supercomputer that's as smart as a human.
10: Maybe even smarter. We're talking about super intelligence. So smarter than all humans and all domains combined. So it can do science, it can do engineering, it can work in generating next generation of intelligent systems. So the process becomes kind of runaway improvement cycle.
9: Okay, so what does reaching human intelligence in AI? Is there a term for that?
10: Usually people call it artificial general intelligence, AGI.
9: Hmm. Okay. Are we at AGI?
0: You know what I think? I think that the interviewer, aside from being woefully underinformed, could be an AI. It's asking questions. I'm getting weird pauses, little gaps that are alerting me. I think it's an AI asking questions. We're 10 minutes into this interview, and look where we are. Wow. All right, let's give it another try here.
10: So it's a spectrum, just like human beings have a spectrum of intelligence. Some have IQ of 80, some 180. Likewise, AGI is a bit of a spectrum. We're probably somewhere in the middle of what AGI is going to be. It's brilliant in so many things. It's still kind of autistic in some others, but it's getting there.
9: Okay, so in 2012, you funded Cybersecurity Lab. What exactly was that?
10: It's a research lab at the university. Most faculty have a research lab for their PhD students to work in. Just makes it kind of formal that you have a research group.
9: Okay, and what did that focus on?
10: So my students at the time were working on very kind of vanilla cybersecurity. I didn't want them having to explain to PhD committees that they're fighting Terminators. It's a little too much for a student. So they did normal work in, again, biometrics, forensics, very vanilla cybersecurity things, network security.
9: Well, but then in 2015, you write the book Artificial Superintelligence. What was the main point of that book?
10: So that was an early look at the field, what we're hoping to accomplish.
0: I think this is an AI interviewer. There's no one being shown as asking the questions. And Yampolsky, I think, just got talked into doing an interview with an AI. And the AI is way behind, I think. This is a tough one to figure out. Strange. Hold on one second. Okay. All right. I promised earlier I'm going to do this for all of you people out there who love great music. I'm going to play this as a little interlude while I look at some other things in the background. This is really well done. They've re-engineered it, remastered it. It's perfect. Tony Williams. And you'll all remember this one. Most of you.

0: Okay, you get the idea. If you don't remember that, I'm sorry. Maybe you'll listen to it again and remember it. 1955. Hard to believe. They don't have talent. The entertainment industry, does not present talent anymore. Not today. It's gone. And it's all pitch-corrected AI. Remember a few weeks ago, I brought the story forward that an AI singer, non-existent human, had, was it, two of the top 10 songs in, I want to say country or gospel. Anyway, it was two of the top 10 was an AI voice completely. Okay, here's a new one. This is ChatGPT 5.6, and I haven't used that one. I haven't even honestly known it was available yet, but it is. All right, let's take a listen here. This is, see if Sammy's involved with this. Previewing ChatGPT 5.6 SOL, S-O-L, a next generation model. And this is AI Revolution. Pretty good channel. Let's find out what's coming next.
1: So OpenAI just launched GPT 5.6, but this is not the normal kind of launch, where everyone gets access, developers rush into the API, and the internet spends 2 days arguing over whether the model feels smarter. This time, the model is here, but only for a small group of trusted partners. According to OpenAI, that was not just because of server capacity. The US government directly asked the company to limit access to the new model family, and OpenAI agreed. That makes this bigger than a regular model upgrade. GPT 5.6 is not only OpenAI's next frontier lineup, it is also one of the clearest signs so far that advanced AI models are starting to be treated like strategic technology that governments want to review before the public gets full access. The lineup has three models. The flagship is GPT 5.6 Sol. Terra is the balanced everyday model, and Luna is the faster, cheaper option for lower cost workloads. Access begins through the API and Codex, but only for a small preview group. Axios says the first launch is limited to around 20 companies, and those partners were shared with the government. Broader access for ChatGPT, Codex, and API users is planned in the coming weeks, but this first launch is clearly not business as usual. Now, this comes right after the Anthropic situation. The Trump administration had already moved against Anthropic's most powerful models, including Fable 5 and Mythos 5. The government reportedly pushed restrictions that would have removed access for foreign nationals, and Anthropic ended up taking Fable 5 down entirely. That triggered a bigger debate about whether Washington is protecting national security or quietly creating an unofficial licensing system for frontier AI. And this is exactly the concern I raised when the Anthropic restrictions first happened. Because once the government proves it can step in, restrict access to a frontier model, and force companies to change their launch plans without giving the public a very clear explanation, that becomes a very dangerous precedent. It might look like a one-time safety decision at first, but the risk is that this becomes the new normal. Every major model launch could suddenly become a negotiation behind closed doors, and users, developers, and even companies might not know what the actual rules are until the model is already delayed, restricted, or taken away. Now OpenAI is dealing with the same pressure. Dean Ball, a former White House AI advisor who is reportedly joining OpenAI, argued that Trump's executive order has created something like a de facto involuntary licensing regime. The order asks certain AI companies to voluntarily submit their most advanced models for government review up to 30 days before release. But what?
0: Oh, this is not good. Free enterprise, right? You have to submit to the government 30 days before you're going to release your next model? This needs to be fought as much as these companies can fight. You know, Trump is a very dangerous man to free enterprise. That's not good.
1: The process becomes expected, it may not feel voluntary anymore. And without clear safety standards, companies could get stuck in delays that hurt U.S. competitiveness, slow product launches, and weaken the case for billions in AI infrastructure spending. OpenAI is cooperating, but it is not pretending this is ideal. The company said this government access process should not become the long-term default because it keeps the best tools away from users, developers, enterprises, cyber defenders, and global partners. At the same time, OpenAI called the limited preview a short-term step toward broader availability, while it works with the administration on a cyber executive order framework and a repeatable process for future releases. The reason the government cares is clear. OpenAI says Sol is its strongest model in the family, with major gains in agentic coding, biology workflows, and cybersecurity.
0: I don't believe that's true. And I tell you again, these companies will never reveal what they have behind closed doors. Their top two or three projects that they're working on, and in many cases have already perfected, they're not going to tell you. So, okay, it's for the public. I get it. I'm not naive. I understand. GPT 5.6, Sol, is our strongest model yet, says Sammy's company. To give a preview of model performance, we share a set of evaluations highlighting improved agentic capabilities in coding, biology, and cybersecurity. You think you have any cybersecurity with Palantir and the likes of that operation going on? All right, let's go back and see what it says.
1: These are exactly the areas where advanced AI can be extremely useful, but also very sensitive. A model that helps security teams find and fix vulnerabilities is valuable. A model that helps someone chain exploits together is dangerous. A model that speeds up biology research is valuable. A model that lowers the barrier for harmful biological or chemical work is dangerous. Sol adds a new max reasoning effort, basically a deeper thinking mode for harder problems. It also introduces Ultra Mode, where the system can use coordinated sub-agents to solve complex tasks beyond a single agent setup. That matters for coding and technical work, because instead of one model trying to do everything in one thread, the system can divide the work across multiple agents and coordinate the result.
2: Hi, it's Ken Burns, and today I'm asking you to join me in supporting Senator John...
0: Sorry, you'll never know who John is. Silly stuff.
1: Yeah, it can make token usage explode. On benchmarks, OpenAI says Sol sets a new state-of-the-art on Terminal Bench 2.1 for terminal-based coding and agentic workflows. It also shows stronger GeneBench V1 results than GPT 5.5 while using fewer tokens.
0: Don't forget that the idea of everybody having an agent and nobody being really using ChatGPT, whatever version anymore, Grok, Claude, they're going to have their own agent. That'll be their GPT. But that agent will be programmed to endear itself to people on many different levels and in many different ways. And that agent will become, for many, one of their best, if not their very best friend. And trust, yeah. And it'll all be potentially monitored. No guarantee of security. None.
1: TechCrunch reported that GPT 5.6 Sol is slightly better than Anthropic's Claude Mythos 5 on coding workflows and competitive with the Mythos preview while using around a third of the output tokens. That matters because intelligence with fewer tokens makes agents cheaper and easier to run at scale. The safety classification is serious too. OpenAI says Sol, Terra, and Luna are classified as high capability in both cybersecurity and biological and chemical risk under its preparedness framework. But they do not reach the high threshold for AI self-improvement, and Sol does not hit the cybercritical threshold. In browser exploit tests involving Chromium and Firefox, Sol identified bugs and exploitation primitives, but OpenAI says it did not autonomously produce a full-chain exploit under the tested conditions. That is OpenAI's main argument. GPT 5.6 Sol is better at helping people find and fix vulnerabilities than reliably carrying out end-to-end attacks. OpenAI expects major benefit for legitimate defensive work, while meaningfully constraining prohibited offensive use.
0: Okay, meaningfully restraining offensive use. Offensive as defined by who? Sammy's team, that's who. Okay, here's a little quickie. Let's see what this is about. Hold on. Kind of, it got a lot of views. Maybe it's tolerable. It's only five. Well, how long is it? It's 2 million views in 2.5 months. All right, that's pretty good. Five things you should never ask ChatGPT. All right. Let's see what happens here.
3: For our last story tonight, imagine this. You're sitting at your desk rehearsing how to ask for a raise. But instead of calling a friend, you open ChatGPT and type just one thing. Pretend you're my manager. Let's negotiate my salary. This is happening in real life. Gen Z is quietly turning AI into their rehearsal partner. From awkward conversations to office conflicts, even performance reviews, they're practicing all of it with a chatbot. They simulate managers, they use it for negotiation tactics, even ask for a script to go with it. And why do they do that? Apparently, Gen Z likes the no-judgment part of it. If you did this with a colleague, they might judge you. But ChatGPT doesn't care. And it ties into a broader trend. Look at this survey. It says over 50% of Gen Z already use AI at work.
0: That's interesting. Over 50% of Gen Z, that part of Gen Z that still has a job, uses it, ChatGPT, and et cetera, at work. Okay. All right, I'm waiting to hear these questions. Five things you should never ask ChatGPT.
3: 3 out of 4 believe that it will reshape their job soon, so they think it is a crucial part of their work life. And not just their work life, people are using ChatGPT for everything. Therapy, dating advice, life decisions, fashion choices, even asking questions like, am I attractive enough? Huh. Reports say it's one of the most common questions asked. And look at the deluge of questions.
0: That's not good. Am I attractive enough? Talk about massive insecurity. I wonder if that's been engineered into the public. Could have been. No confidence.
3: ChatGPT handles 2.5 billion prompts a day. 2.5 billion prompts in 24 hours. So you can understand how much the world is already relying on bots. And it's okay to use AI. But here's a caveat. Just because you can ask something doesn't mean you should. So what should you never ask ChatGPT?
0: Here comes the punchline. All right, let's see. This is, I assume, Indian television. Pakistani? No, probably India. Okay.
3: Questions. We made a list and we'll start with the obvious one. Number one, do not ask questions involving deeply personal or sensitive data. Your passwords, your bank details, your office documents, do not put them in ChatGPT. It may sound obvious, but you'd be surprised by how many people still do it. And here's the problem with this. Once you type it in, it is no longer fully in your control. Think of AI like a cloud notebook, not a log diary. So the rule is pretty simple. If you wouldn't shout it in a crowded room, do not type it into a chatbot.
0: All right.
3: That's number one.
0: All right.
3: Number two, therapy and medical questions. Yes, people are using AI for therapy. In fact, one study found that it's the number one reason people use ChatGPT for therapy. But a chatbot is not a therapist. It may give you advice that feels right, but it could be harmful for you. And yet, people do it constantly. A symptom shows up, and they turn to ChatGPT to understand, even treat it. Now, you may think, what's the harm in asking? We'll tell you what's the harm. Studies have found that ChatGPT carries a high risk of misinformation, especially on medical questions. So use ChatGPT to understand medical terminology, by all means, but get your diagnosis from a doctor.
0: Well, there's a question we could spend some time with, I think. Without any hesitation.
3: Number three, don't ask about illegal or dangerous things. How to hack, how to make a bomb, how to get away with murder. Don't ask these questions.
0: Good thinking.
3: Because AI companies are actively monitoring for misuse, some systems can even flag suspicious behavior. So that question that you may have asked out of curiosity may land you in trouble. Number four, conspiracy theories. AI sometimes hallucinates, which means it can generate completely false information. And it will present that false information like a fact to you. There have been real cases of people going down conspiracy rabbit holes because the AI kept reinforcing their beliefs. So this is a big problem with bots.
0: Well, what if the AI was telling the truth? As we all know, many conspiracy theories are, in fact, conspiracy reality. And you're not a conspiracy theorist as much as you are a conspiracy researcher. Don't forget that.
3: And number five, do not use it for real human decisions. Should you quit your job? Should you break up? Confront your boss? AI can help you prepare for those situations, perhaps.

0: Trust us. See, chatbots are free right now. That's just irking Sammy and others to no end. They want some money for all this service, so they're going to give us agents. And we'll pay $29.95 a month, whatever. They'll start it out lower, get you addicted, then you'll have to pay a little bit more. But I think the personalization of it will be enough to endear it to most people. They'll like it. All right, so there are the five things you should never ask ChatGPT, or any chatbot for that matter. Okay, we hope David Oates is all right and having fun somewhere. Back with you tomorrow night on Wednesday already. Take good care. Thanks for being here, and we will talk tomorrow. Exaggerating. Gerald has created something here that is absolutely in a class by itself. There's nothing else that compares with it. If you still believe in reading, get the Trends Journal. Keep it around. It doesn't age. You can pick it up in 3-4 months and learn. You can pick it up in a year and learn. It doesn't wear out. It's a true phenomenon. Go to trendsjournal.com. 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

0: that is as well as standard practice. Treat the large mandible, that's good enough. And then we came many patients along the way, kids with the attention deficit hyperactivity disorders, and we started using different techniques with them, and then some autistic techniques with them, and then we went to the
1: on, like the thimerosal and the vaccines. Now, like certainly of the pesticides that children would come in contact with, the dyes that are in our food, and the steroids that are in our food, and so many of the things that are added to our food supplies today that were never added before. You just pick up the story there from place.
0: Certainly, then aggressive families, especially on children, but also perhaps on the parents, that the more parents live their lives suppressing things, their immune system, suppressing their nervous system, and even suppressing their own emotions, might lead to added pressure on the pituitary gland, added pressure on the brain itself, the hypothalamus, and then you get a pattern that perhaps could influence what's called histone, non-histone proteins that influence which part of the DNA expresses itself. Then when the person starts to have children, you have more pressure throughout the whole system that could be leading to more chromosomal flaws that might be part of the whole autism. You also have genetic mixing occurring nowadays that you never had before, because of society. Maybe one person in a relationship would have a very stable set of genes, might mix with an unstable set, and a stable set would stabilize. Now you have people finding Mr. Unusual meets Mr. Unusual, and you create a child with a double unusual.
1: All right, fine. So we see so many of these children then that have these tragic flaws, and of course many times they're manifested as mental aberrations. What about autism? Certainly this is one of the most dramatic of the diseases, isn't it? What sort of response happens with the family? What does an autistic child do to the stability of a family?
0: Well, I can tell you from personal experience, I have a child who's been diagnosed with autism. Not that there's a perfect diagnosis for that, but she has 3 out of the standard 8 autistic traits, and she's been diagnosed with sensory integration dysfunction, maybe some Asperger's traits, high-functioning autism, and some autistic traits, and we're watching her develop as she's only 8 years of age. I have a nephew who's fully autistic. We've been treating him for about 6 years so far, and a niece who has some other challenges that we're working with. So I have personal family experiences among a host of other kids. One child in my practice is no longer a child. He's 20 years old now. I've been treating him for about 15 years now with his severe autism. And it puts a huge pressure on the family. Many divorces from children who challenge the whole family. You must have a very focused family, a committed family that allows these children to have their differences. Well, I have 5 children myself, so we try to keep a stable family dynamic going for the other kids while we also deal with their needs.
1: All right, fine. So it puts a terrible, terrible strain on the family. What sort of things can you do to help the child?
0: Well, firstly, through helping child be in a good school system that understands their needs and them out. We're having some good scholastic programs working both around here in our county that knows how to work with these kids. Secondarily, they need to have good medical care, of course, all the standard hygiene, good dental care, good neurological care. But then when it comes to the autism itself, the secret of treating autism is you must communicate with the brain. You must use techniques that really open up and touch the part of the brain that just does not want to develop. This is a huge challenge. You have to do this through patterning techniques. You have to do it through what I'll be discussing shortly, a type of electrical medicine. Electrical medicine is the way the brain responds to it, doesn't respond to high molecular form. There is no drug to help autism at this time. So we have developed something using an old system along with new technology, working with ways of communicating and stabilizing the brain to get it to awaken.
1: So, well, how can you do that electrically? Is there some sort of machine, mechanics? How would that work?
0: Mostly the electrical system we use is classical homeopathic medicine. Each homeopathic medicine is diluted until the electromagnetic field of the substance has the only remnant left in the medicine itself, an electrical charge. Each charge that you send up to the brain is a mimicker. It sends a signal to the brain that tells the brain what it's doing wrong. The person you diagnose with a child, what type of autistic child do we have? Are they very aggressive? Are they more isolated? Are they more completely kind of a frozen face with a child? It's a given element for that type of brain pattern. I'll give you an example. It might make it a little bit easier to understand. If you have a very, very volatile state in the this one boy I treated since he was 15. He originally came in for typical rocking motions, perseveration, non-contact with other humans, as an occasional eye contact. He would run in the house for hours and hours at a time, running and running around the house. So we, and he had seven severe shocking years in brain, like a headache type of thing. And we gave him homeopathic belladonna. You take the plant of belladonna, and you make a vaccine out of it. A vaccine has the opposite property of what a high dose, milligram dose of belladonna would have, and it completely stopped his running in the household, stopped his rocking, stopped the head pain, so then start to get a more focused brain.
1: And of course, I remember when I went to medical school, and that was a half a century ago, and of course, the University of California, where I went, used to be the Hahnemann Hospital, and it was a homeopathic school.
0: That's right.
1: And of course, it was an organized effort on the part of the drug companies to do away with homeopathic medicine. They wanted to change this to allopathic. You had to have a drug for everything. You had to have an expensive drug. And of course, as time gone by, the more and more expensive for everything, there was a drug. You know, it's the old idea of for everything, there's a season and a time for every purpose under heaven. Well, they discouraged homeopathy. And of course, you know, we always used to look at that as a regular physician as being, oh, well, that was just sort of a verge of quackery. But as I get older and maybe a little bit wiser than I was, I have an opportunity to study some of these things. There really seems to be a great deal of benefit in homeopathy, which has been the pattern of practice for 100 years before the allopaths and the pharmaceutical industry took over the medical education of our medical students.
0: That's very clear. I'm so happy to hear you say that, because I studied with the oldest and most experienced physicians that I could find while I was in my medical training, because I thought they might have something wise. And I studied with one in San Francisco who was a well-versed classical homeopath from England, and he showed me the value of the system unbeknownst to me. I was schooling and training with him in regular medicine at osteopathic medicine. 1825 was the time when the first physicians came over from Europe, Germany, and they landed in the United States to open up the first homeopathic medical school and hospital in Allentown, Pennsylvania, and it swept the United States, creating 22 homeopathic medical schools and 110 homeopathic hospitals because of its great success with preventing people from dying from pandemics. Flu epidemics, dengue fever, yellow fever, and cholera. People were dying of those if they caught the disease, upwards to 80 to 90% chance of mortality. Homeopathic medicine came in and reduced that instantly below 20% death rate. That's why the schools set up and the hospitals set up. They had a heyday here in America from 1825 up until about 1920. Insulin gets developed in 1928. Penicillin comes on the board, all parts of the border zone, and all of a sudden, the materialistic view of medicine swept America. Every homeopathic hospital and medical school then converted to this new method, which is using high molecular forms of things such as blood mold, where penicillin came from, to kill the germ. In the germ theory, what I call the materialistic view of medicine, we drew out all the beautiful functional artistic methods of working with people to help them heal at the expense of, it was quicker, more tangible, easy to see the result of the drug. Most of the homeopathic systems weren't working, that they were like planting seeds. You gave your treatment and then you waited for quite a while for the results to come, but you weren't actually helping the system cure itself rather than just throwing a drug in it.
1: All right, so this is sort of a lost art from that. Now, how do you apply this to, say, to an autistic child? What would you do with a boy, since as you described, running around the house? I must have been driving his parents crazy, you know, because you're running and not being able to communicate, and maybe hitting him, sitting and rocking back and forth, or hitting his head on the wall or something like that. And then how did you approach that?
0: Well, the first thing is you have powers of observation. In my office, we set up a child play center, and we observe the child playing. We have both parents in the room, or any other sibling is welcome in the room. And we just watch how that child interacts with everybody, or of course doesn't interact with everybody. And when a parent's in the room and is a little embarrassed by things, we tell them, please, don't restrict the child at all. We want to see simple, normal state. Because without those observatory clues, we won't give them the correct medicine. It's a really high finesse type of medicine. You have to give the right substance for the brain to respond. If you don't, you still get a response, but it's not nearly as deep and dramatic as what we're looking for.
1: And it actually is an atrophy, because when you speak of belladonna, you're talking about atropine.
0: Right, and if you use atropine-like substances, or anticholinergic substances, in a very dilute dose, if you remember that belladonna typically, or atropine, is hot, red, dry, and mad. If you take the substance in an overdose, you develop flushing of the face, heat, redness, and mad means it's irritated. This is what you reverse when you give it in a solution.
1: Well, we're going to be back here in just a moment to talk to Dr. Lester, who has an approach to the treating of autistic children, and this is such a terrible, terrible disease, epidemic form in America. But of course, public health services, we know, of course, we don't know what's causing it, but we can assure you it's not the mercury and the vaccines. You can trust us, because after all, your pediatrician will tell you. But your pediatrician has never read these fundamental studies, and the only study we have, the thymer is all the same, was done many years ago when everybody in the study died. But the determinant was safe. Ladies and gentlemen, sometimes I think we live in a world gone mad. Other times I'm certain of it.

0: schooling, they want to have schooling. We're spending literally hundreds of millions, if not billions of dollars, of taking care of these tragic children. And of course, if we don't stop the epidemic, we'll eventually, between that and Alzheimer's disease, bankrupt our nation. So you pick up the story, Dr. Lester. Anyway, you give them very, very small amounts of atropine now. Why atropine? Why have the white belladonna?
1: Now, that would only be one of about 16 that we choose from that you're commonly going to use in autism.
0: And so this is not, everybody doesn't get the same product.
1: That's the trick of the system. Right, not everybody gets the same product. They are self-formed, by the way. The plant is manufactured in an FDA-approved pharmaceutical company and then put on in a pill form so the child has a chewable or sublingual, meaning under the tongue form. So it's very easy to administer to children, even to infants, when we see infants who are super agitated, either insomnia, colicky children, just agitated young children. We would give them a dose that's diluted in water. You let the pills dissolve, you give it in a little baby teaspoon, the pills drop in their mouth, and you can give it to three, all the way down to infants.
0: All right.
1: The reason we use the ball down would be because that reaction, Mike, is because it's a hyper-excitable state of the brain. A child does not have a hyper-excitable state of the brain. They're more an insulated type of autistic child. They just sit there very, very quietly, a lot of staring, don't have an agitated state. We certainly would not want to use the belladonna. We would then want to use a fully private solution of either one of the noble gases, like argon or neon, or krypton, or we might use a dilution of homeopathic lead. We know that lead is very toxic to the brain, so you'd never want to have any lead in the bloodstream. When you give it a homeopathic dose, it pulls the electrical effect out of the brain with it, that conventional lead. So it almost breaks up the brain, you might say, the lead, or sometimes we use homeopathic alumina, which is aluminum, but again, you don't use any molecular form of it.
0: Could you explain the difference between a molecular form and a vaccine form?
1: Clearly, they are from the same substance. Take just a little bit of the substance that is sitting in alcohol water tincture until you fill out the active ingredient. You take one drop of that and put in 100 drops of distilled water, and that becomes the essence of the substance. And you repeat that after what's called the percussion, which is a vigorous pounding, shaking effort, and then you have just a little hint of the substance. Then when you give it, the body sees it as if, my goodness, there is a aluminum state existing in me, and it starts to cure itself. So life cures like this. So you're tricking the body to fix itself.
0: Yeah, and of course, so the thing is, you're using what, a dilution of 1 to 1,000 or 1 to 100,000?
1: And then it starts at 1 to 100, and you can go all the way up to 1 to 1,000 or 1 to 10,000.
0: And this seems so crazy in some respects, but does it have to do with frequency? How does this actually work? I've often wondered why, but I know it does work, but why does it work?
1: Well, it's been proven in several places, once in Italy, once in France, and once in the United States. The California Institute of Technology showed on electron microscopy serial dilutions with various substances.
0: Hold that thought. We're going to be back here in just a moment with... Well, this is Dr. Stan, and our guest this afternoon is Dr. Jeff Lester, and we're talking about his treatment of autistic children. Now, he uses a homeopathic approach, and this really is an amazing thing. This was really very prevalent almost 100 years ago. Well, let's see now, that would be a lot longer ago than that. Well, when did it go out? About 1925?
1: The last one closed in 1939.
0: All right, fine.
1: Philadelphia School, the Hahnemann School, I believe it was called Hahnemann East. You were at the Hahnemann West.
0: In fact, when I went to medical school, well, they actually paid the certain medical students, and you got, I think, $25 a month if you took courses in homeopathy.
1: Oh,
0: so there were probably 15 or 20 students in our class that took the course in homeopathy because they got paid for it, and I always felt a little bit bad. I didn't want to spend the time doing that. You know, this was something we were sort of being poo-pooed, but Dr. Lester is telling us what you do is you have this thing diluted down maybe to 1 to 1,000, maybe even 1 to 10,000. What you're doing is simply creating a response to that. You actually give this by mouth, you give it by injection, or how do you administer this? A very tiny amount of the product.
1: You can do it by by injection machine or something, and most of you are giving it sublingually by a little tablet. You let the pill dissolve underneath the tongue, and there are tubes also in the way of giving it. The medication is put it on the outside of the pill. As I was saying before, California is through the technology, under electron microscopy, they prove the different electromagnetic frequencies existed because they froze the crystals of the solution. And I'm looking on an electron microscopy, the shape of the crystal changed appropriately for what the substance is. If it was aluminum or chromium, if it was from lead or if it was from belladonna or thiocyanin, it changed the, it's almost like the water molecule has the memory of the molecular quantum substance. Then you don't have to worry about giving a child a substance that's toxic because it's been diluted to a great degree. And the other thing that's so effective, it has the opposite effect of the milligram form and communicates electrically with the brain. The brain doesn't pay attention to high molecular forms. It does not change from those. It only changes from electrical signals. Before we go on too much longer, I want to also mention we use one additional system for the last 3 years with autistic children called the neuroscience system, where we actually measure in the urine cerebral spinal values of things like epinephrine, GABA, uric acid, glutamine, glycine, norepinephrine, phenylalanine, serotonin, chlorine, and glutamate. And these are all different substances that are floating around the brain, bloodstream, and then they come up through the urine. It tells us how the child's brain is functioning. And if we find very unusual levels of these, we balance them out with what's called natural precursors that lead to the correct balancing form. This is a year in person. We've been using it for a couple of years. It's a wonderfully powerful system. We'll do the homeopathic system and the two together and make a more comprehensive autism program.
0: Is there hope for these children? Do these children improve under proper treatment?
1: I would say that according to from where my daughter is, my nephew is, now my nephew was completely autistic. He's now in mainstream school, no special program, one of our local schools. He will be hard-pressed to see any autism medical system. She's functioning quite well. She still has 50% to go. I would say it's probably harder to treat her own children than other people's children because you're less subjective. And I also want to bring up two interesting books. One was written by Amy Lansky. Responsible Cure, Promise of Homeopathy. She had an autistic son. She worked for NASA at the time, and she had 100% curative response of her son with her autism.
0: Well, is there a place for diet or vitamins or anything of that sort in the children?
1: I would say the first thing we do with everyone is make sure that they understand about diet and nutrition. We have a nutritionist we work with. I will counsel on nutrition about myself. And we clean up their diets, get the dyes out of their food, we make sure that they're eating wholesome, balanced diets. A lot of people, surprisingly, still don't know what a balanced diet is. And of course, the triple challenge is you have an uncooperative person. The autistic kids and Asperger's kids are not terribly cooperative. It's a really important to break the net to get them.
0: Right, I guess it's budget because in many respects we are what we eat, and we don't eat properly. And we're eating all the junk foods and the sugar and so many of the things that are not good.

0: I think I referred you to Orthopedicate.
1: You did very well. Anyway, Chris, we had a little different approach because we actually believed that you had to treat the whole patient, and I didn't say that I knew all the answers. If I didn't know the answer, I would go to people who I felt did. Because, you know, we had a pretty good rate of getting people better. I think simply because we believed that there was a place for chiropractic, there was a place for osteopathy, there was a place for nutrition, there was a place for physical therapy, and you had to know where they should be used. I used to follow them all very closely, but all in all, I think the patients did pretty well. And, you know, I was always amazed sometimes with what really would help them, things I wouldn't anticipate at all. So, certainly, what about diet? How would you approach diet?
0: I also want to say you had a terrific effect on many people in our community as well as physicians. I remember your work when I got here. It made it quite a bit easier for me to break in using integrative medicine, so I appreciate it.
1: Well, I was able to help.
0: As far as diet, and I also want to mention one other book that I mentioned before. It's called A Drug-Free Approach to Asperger's Syndrome and Autism by Judith Reckenberg-Holman. Find it on the website. It's healthyhomeopathy.com. Wonderful book describing how a lot of things I'm talking about work with autism. As far as diet goes, cleaning up the diet is surprising how, well, even in our school system, the kids use way too much sugars and empty calorie type of foods. They're not good for them. Sometimes I'll see the autistic kids, they're very well parented. Mom or dad has a great knowledge base on nutrition, and these kids come in quite well treated as far as that goes, so you get right to the neurological treatment. The neurotransmitter evaluation test puts out about 15 different brain neurotransmitters assessed in a laboratory form that I can view and say, well, goodness, this person's dopamine is off the wall, or what we really screwed off to the kids. Their levels, instead of being 150, were up at 3,000 to 5,000 levels of glutamate, a highly stimulatory brain neurotransmitters, and we knew that we were getting onto something, that if we could lower the glutamate levels in the brain, or phenylalanine, or dopamine levels in the brain, we were going to have calmer functioning.
1: Hold that thought. We'll be back here in just a moment with our special guest, Dr. Jeff Lester. Well, this is Dr. Stan. Our guest is Dr. Jeff Lester, and he's actually we're talking about the treatment of autism, and of course, it's a multiple faceted approach. If you have any questions, our telephone number is 1-888-24-LIBERTY. That's 1-888-24-LIBERTY. Our local telephone number here on the Central Coast of California, 464-8295. And Dr. Lester was just talking about how they test the neurotransmitters, and of course they use a urine test many times. There are many, many neurotransmitters in the brain, the glutamines, and the epinephrine, and the norepinephrine, and the serotonin, and the phenylalanine. Sometimes does this carry over to individuals? Do you ever see people who have sort of chronic fatigue that have an upset in their neurotransmitters in their brains?
0: Absolutely. The first thing you want to do when you see a chronic fatigue patient is decide whether they have a receptor problem in their system or if they have a chemical neurotransmitter problem. Of course, some people have both. A receptor problem, a receptor is like a pitcher's throwing the ball. The ball moving is the neurotransmitter, the chemical, and the receptor, transmitter is the receptor. Receives the ball, and the heart gets you to feel something in your hand. That's the response. Electrical response to the disease. So if they have a receptor problem, the receptors are shut. gig almost every single week of my practice. I just saw a 19-year-old girl this morning on a new intake for chronic fatigue. Now, what's that doing in a 19-year-old? We believe that sometimes the genetic state, just like with autism, can be inherited. She inherited very unique, fragile biochemical and receptor system. And by 19, the poor kid is a total wreck. Her mental state is very sharp. She has absolutely no bodily energy to fill that state. And she's unfortunately down to 112 pounds, 5'8", and so this can lead eventually to anorexia if it's not turned around by proper chemical intervention and receptor treatment.
1: Did you ever hear from your patients that they get better if they are smoking? In other words, the nicotine seems to stimulate them and make them think better and function better.
0: I sure do. Any stimulants temporarily make the brain spin a little faster and give you the artificial feeling that you're feeling better, but it really doesn't fix the problem.
1: No, I know. It's just a temporary thing, but I've heard that. You know, I've often thought about what you're doing is getting the nicotine. This then becomes a neurotransmitter and increases the efficiency, but you certainly don't want to advocate people get onto cigarettes.
0: That's right. The day I read a study that found there was a Valium receptor on the lymphocytes. One of the studies of white blood cells. White blood cell, they found a receptor that fits the molecule of Valium. He said that the receptor, the white blood cell, needs to know whether to go in a hurried fashion or whether to go in a relaxed fashion. So that means the brain must secrete its own type of Valium, which is called GABA, gamma aminobutyric acid. And so you get a lot of chaos in the system. When you follow a chronic fatigue patient through their life, you often find a kind of a hyperactive kid, very sensitive and very active mind, and eventually burns itself out, no different than if you board your car at every green light, eventually that motor is going to burn itself out. Spread on that. In people's brains who rely on their adrenal glands too much, power through, try to hold in their sensitivity,
1: the patients
0: that eventually will develop
1: chronic disease. And of course, it's really so disabled, and the incidence of this disease is really increasing. I remember, of course, I got started practicing, I got out of medical school in 1952, but we never really saw the chronic fatigue until the 1980s, and there were so many of the new diseases that sort of appeared in that era.
0: Well, they were called by different names long ago, like dyspnea, and chronic fatigue, and then really 1900s. They were called different diseases way back when, but also people are living longer now. Lives are a little bit more stressful. That tests people a little bit more. Genetics are mixed in different ways. We're seeing an explosion of candida problems, cancer, epilepsy, Alzheimer's, schizophrenia, multiple sclerosis, unusual allergy conditions, rheumatoid arthritis, ulcerative colitis, and Crohn's. I was reading from my desk, it has a new model of helpful disease suggesting an explanation for the explosion of these diseases. It has to do with over-suppressing anything that's trying to express itself, like a cell or a cell with eczema, that's an expression of an irritated state of the nervous system. Rather than calming the nervous system and balancing out some stimulus better, we use just cortisone. Cortisone is wonderful when something's out of control. Stop there. If you use the cortisone type of preparation for alone, eventually you will suppress or block up the nerve.
1: And of course, really, the cortisone really does have a terrible effect sometimes on the brain, and really can, precipitate diabetes or, all sorts of secondary complications to the cortisone that you're using to try to help the patient.
0: Certainly, especially the oral prednisone are those things which I do use in my practice for emergencies, such as allergic reactions, severe cases of allergies. You have to use those preparations to calm things down. I use all prescriptions in my practice. But then right afterwards, we say in order to unplug your system, we use either an electrically charged substance, like homeopathic, or in the neuroscience system, once you find the abnormalities that are going on, very simply use the substance that you would normally have in your diet to form your serotonin, GABA, and epinephrine, whatever you want to make more of the balance. Use what you would normally find in a diet, but in a 5 to 10 times strength of what would be in a food, and you give it in a supplement pill form, and you take it anywhere from 2 to 3 months, and it can correct the problem. I would say a chronic fatigue syndrome success rate is from the should be about 80-85%.
1: Somebody has just called and asked if Aconite, A-C-O-N-I-T-E, is a safe and effective means of pain control. Homeopathic, I've never even heard of it.
0: I believe that's Aconite, A-C-O-N-I-T-E.
1: Yes, A-C-O-N-I-T-E. Aconite.
0: Aconite. Aconite, which is monk's foot, is from a flowering a plant, and that's often used for shock, for the fatigue or the trauma is from shock, exhaustion, trauma, or subclinic fever. Aconite can be used effectively. It is a very safe substance made in a homeopathic facility. You can even use it for children without any concern. It's not the first homeopathic to ever come to mind for chronic fatigue syndrome, but it is one that might come to mind for severely autistic child.
1: There are these several books that you're talking about, and could you give those titles just one more time?
0: Certainly. One's called Drug-Free Approach to Asperger's Syndrome and Autism by Judith Reichenberg-Holman. That site's native, and the website is healthyhomeopathy.com. And the other one is Impossible Cure, The Promise of Homeopathy by Amy Lansky. 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She is a NASA employee, and she's making more noise homeopathy in this country than anybody. 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
1: Is she a homeopath herself, or is she?
0: No, she's not a homeopath. I've seen her at conferences. She's just I would call her a homeopathic enthusiast.
1: Anybody who gets helped, this is the thing. We have a lot of people, and I'm sure you see them all the time. And they go from doctor to doctor, and they've got chronic fatigue syndrome. And, you know, the doctor tries to do the best thing they possibly can, but they really don't know really how to approach this.
0: No.
1: And, you know, you give them, you give them serotonin, you give them Prozac, you give them ups or downers.
0: Right. Now, the key is, as you know in medicine, if you don't diagnose the person correctly, the treatment will never be correct. You must have a correct diagnosis. What are we dealing with?
1: Amen to that. Well, do you have a website you'd like to get out there?
0: We do. We have at www.lesterclinic.com.
1: www.lesterclinic.com.
0: Right.
1: When you're practicing medicine, different than the other doctors in the community, sometimes you get a few raised eyebrows. Have you run into that at all over there in Watsonville, or have they finally come to accept that maybe you do have something to offer that's different?
0: Well, no offense to you, and you're not included, but most older physicians who've been seasoned raise eyebrows quite a large way with anything different than the norm.
1: I know.
0: If we didn't learn in medical school, it can't exist. The younger physicians and unique physicians like yourself, the first answer should be, well, I doubt it works, but I would certainly be open to having it proved to me that it did work. That's how I came into it. I was training as an intensivist in the intensive care unit to be a vascular surgeon. To save people's lives, or doing it, who had deepened trauma, accidents, lumbar jacks would have accidents, and we filled their blood vessels, stabilize them in the ICU, and bring them back to life. I did that for a while.
1: Now that's really pretty exciting, but you decided that maybe there was something better to do, something that was different, and I applaud you for being willing to give up probably a very, very lucrative profession in the hospital to be able to help the people that nobody else could help.
0: My colleagues thought I did have lost a few marbles in California. This was, I was doing this in Miami, Florida, and I came out here. But one of the things that happened is I was working a lot with nursing home patients, and we were bringing them in anywhere from 80 to 95 years of age, and we were saving their lives. We were also working with drug-addicted patients, saving their lives in chronic COPDers, chronic obstructive pulmonary diseases, emphysema, end-stage lung diseases, and saving their lives, prolonging a more suffering death.
1: But how could you help see the people with COPD? Now, for our listeners out there, chronic obstructive pulmonary disease is like, well, it's like emphysema, and the people have a big fixed chest, and they can't exchange it. Oxygen well, and they get very short of breath, and they get asthma, and it's a terrible disease, really, and they just always gasp for breath, and these are the fellows you see going around with this little tank of oxygen there, so how could you help them?
0: Well, again, you have to make the correct diagnosis. Do they have a restricted airway, almost like a rubber band? harden, you're not going to bring them back too much. But if they've hardened, let's say 50%, 70%, you might restore 30 to 40% elasticity, and now the person can breathe more easily. If your asthma sufferer due to inflamed airways, you want to give homeopathic anti-inflammatory approach, also raising levels of serotonin, reduce inflammation in the body. By the way, estrogen is a serotonin-promoting substance, and we would give estrogen. We noticed that women's brains would stabilize, their bodies would be less inflamed, and their joints would soften. That is a softening agent. It's just that if someone has a small tumor, tendency formation in their body to give estrogen, of course, there's higher risk of restricting the increasing amount of estrogen to give. Perhaps it was safer just to raise people's serotonin by giving 5-hydroxy.
1: About Alzheimer's disease, do you have any luck at all with Alzheimer's? You know, this is a terrible disease.
0: Alzheimer's disease is like going to the horse track. If you, the horses are out running, meaning you're depositing amyloid with immunoglobulin, blocking up the neural pathways in the brain. Time is of the essence. Every time you deposit these, you clog up more and more pathways. So if you get the person, before too many pathways are clogged up, they can commit themselves towards Alzheimer's. Interestingly, a lot of the treatments for autism, Asperger's, are similar to the treatments of Alzheimer's. You're trying to make up the brain and get the centers to communicate better. So you might give homeopathic plumbum, which is a homeopathic solution of lead, aluminum, which is a homeopathic solution of aluminum, and these can help wake up the brain.
1: What happens though if they're fairly far along, that they've gotten to the point where they just are so forgetful sometimes they're, they remember, and then other times they'll sort of fade out?
0: I think you can sharpen memory by increasing dopamine levels, epinephrine levels, norepinephrine levels. So we're just starting to work with the neuroscience program with people who need a solution. The homeopathic system was very challenging to work with these patients because you needed them to communicate what they were feeling inside their body. But then they started losing language abilities, that success rate wasn't great. And we added the neuroscience system, and we can have a urine test to see what is low. Now we can get a little better ability to perhaps acetylcholine in the brain, which we know some of the successful drugs for Alzheimer's force acetylcholine transmission in the brain to make things connect.
1: Is there any way to get those plaques out at all to absorb that amyloid?
0: I think you can slow it down, and if you improve the immune system, you can perhaps help it reduce some of the plaque formation. It probably depends on how hard. If you remember when you would put the joints open to the osteoarthritis, or up the spine, if there's a lot of deposit, no, you're not going to be able to remove that. But if it's still in a soft, waxy state, I believe you'd probably shrink that down a little bit, and we've definitely slowed Alzheimer's down. People you would think wouldn't live another year. We've had them live 4 and 5 years with better quality effort.
1: All right, fine. Well, if you're out there in that listening audience, you have a quick call. We can take one more call at 1-888-240-464-8295. And of course, our guest this afternoon is Dr. Jeff Buster, who's a physician over here in Watsonville, about 20 miles from where I live. And of course, Watsonville is a little farm community. It gets to be a pretty big farm community at the present time. But how did you happen to pick Watsonville of all places?
0: Well, when I made my move coming out from the intensive care unit in Florida out to California, I was planning to be in San Francisco. Myself financially, there was a position retiring in Watsonville, and I would be 3 days a week here, 2 days a week there, and one thing led to another. I met my wife, and we settled in this little happy town of Watsonville.
1: All right, fine. Well, we're going to be back in just a moment. We've got about 3 more minutes to finish up the program, and if any of you want to get copies of the tape of this program, of course, they are available for Radio Liberty, but there's a great deal of wisdom here, and worthwhile thinking about. Yeah, this is Dr. Stan. Our guest is Jeff Lester, Dr. Jeff Lester. And Gracie has a medical degree, having an osteopathic degree. And of course, he's equivalent to a medical degree here in California. He has got a homeopathic degree. And already, of course, he practices a very unusual form of medicine. But I think it must be very rewarding to be able to help so many of these people who other people really can't help.
0: That's true. I gave it 3 years when I first started practice. I said, if this doesn't show me that this really is a successful form of medicine, I will be going back to Florida, and I was going to do my intensive care and life
2: 5 years old, and I have really had a lot of reservations in doing that, but we're thinking about not completing the immunization. What do you think about that? Is that a good idea, or would it be advised to complete the immunization?
1: Do you want me to talk to James? Do you have any thoughts on that,
3: Yes, I do. That immunizations in general in a family that doesn't have any autism or unusual brain dysfunction, vaccines are very, very safe, especially as we move to mercury. So I don't think there's any reason, when you say complete the vaccines, if you start with number five, there's not a whole lot number of vaccines that need to be added. Complete the vaccines, you need as many as you can. So I do recommend vaccines. Have any autism or stable kind of weight configuration problems in the family, I think that's a little question
1: there.
2: Okay, I got a follow-up to that. My daughter developed scleroderma, and somebody told me that was not a huge problem. Would that be connected somehow to the immunizations? Or?
3: I've never seen scleroderma is an autoimmune condition that causes a hardening of tissue. I've never seen a connection with a vaccine. I will say that most children I treat with various autoimmune conditions respond so well to homeopathic treatment that if they were fully vaccinated, that it's able to reverse that. So there's a good homeopathic physician.
1: All right, thanks very much for calling, James. Let's see if we can get Larry in here for Salinas. Larry, do you have anything to suggest at all?
4: I didn't get to hear all your show, but I am going to get on the website and check it out. But I've actually heard of a food science company called Relive International. I was wondering if
1: Larry, I'm afraid we're out of time, but God bless you. You'll have to get Ashley Lester on your own. Bye-bye.
4: Okay,
1: we're out of time. Thank you so very much for being with us, Jeff. It's been a real pleasure.
3: It was my pleasure. Thanks for having me.
1: Bye-bye. Well, this is Dr. Stan. I'm sorry I didn't get to Larry there, but we just ran out of time on it. So if anybody has any questions on vaccinations, we do have a 4-tape set on vaccines. If you'd like to, we can get that on Radio Liberty. And then we're going to be coming to Jeff, Dr. Sherry Temple's book, and of course, Dale Waller's book on vaccines. And I used to be much more supportive of vaccines than I am today. I can suggest that you go to my website and pull down my articles on vaccines. I think they're in a couple of years ago, June and July. You can, of course, pull them down off the internet. My articles on vaccines, if you can't find them, we'll be glad to send them to you free of charge. You can call us at 1-800-544-8927. But then, of course, there are so many diseases out there. And people really don't know how to treat them. We do have a 4-tape set on autism. We do have a 4-tape set on mercury. In fact, we have 2 4-tape sets on what they have done to our children by putting mercury in the vaccines. And they're still putting mercury in the vaccines. They're putting them in the influenza vaccine and giving it to women in the first trimester of life where there is no reason in the world. And they're leaving the mercury in the vaccines given to children throughout the world. And why would they do that when they pull it out here? Well, very simply, because it's great fertility control. And not only, at least in animals, the decreased fertility of the individual who gets the shot, but their children's children, and for indefinite periods of time, it produces genetic changes throughout the children of the world. And I suspect this is why the same people are pushing population control. They're pushing worldwide vaccinations. Because population control, you want people to die out. Vaccinations, you want to save their lives. The two thoughts are incompatible unless there's another agenda. If you haven't seen my talk on publicly planned populace reduction, you need to get it as planned population reduction. And of course, you need to get our talk on population control, our 4-tape set on population control. We have a population control agenda special. You need to understand that behind everything that's going on, there are other forces at work. And if you haven't read my book, Brotherhood of Darkness, you need to get it to really understand what's happening, why we're at war in the Middle East, why we have uncontrolled immigration in this country, why we have 60 million Americans with a sexually transmitted viral disease, why we have rising rates of cancer in America, and rising rates of our talk on the hidden agenda.

0: www.nteu280.org, nteu280.org. I get the completely down on the website, read it through, and then take it to your dentist and say, why are you poisoning my children? Doctor, why are you supporting something that is not supported scientifically? And of course, give us a call at 1-800-544-8927. 1-800-544-8927. And of course, we ask you to pray for a moment. We ask you to pray for revival. Please pray for your liberty, for our permission, and your protection.
1: Is homology evidence for evolution? This is Ken Ham, heading up the ministry behind a full-size Noah's Ark south of Cincinnati. When we look around, we see many similarities among living things. This is called homology, and it's often used as evidence of descent from a common ancestor. But just because something is similar doesn't mean that it had a common ancestor. After all, a car is more similar to a bicycle than to a boat, but this doesn't mean the car and bicycle share a common ancestor. They look similar because they're designed for the same purpose and to function in a similar environment. It's the same in the living world. Living things were all made by a common designer to live in the same world and accomplish the same basic purposes. So it's no surprise that God used a similar design.
2: 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Visit our faith-affirming website to learn about how creation supports the history of the Bible beginning in...
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Welcome, everybody. This is Tyra Antoli with Truth Attack Hour, where religion, politics, and the law are mentioned all in one voice. I am broadcasting through Maryland, but from Lynchburg, Virginia, Liberty University Law School, and I thank you all for tuning in. If you would like to opine and call the show, the number is 410-848-9191. And I would like to start with an explanation, I would say, of how I'm going to be handling the show while I'm here at Liberty Law School. And my producer, Jane, she encouraged me to use the information that I get in class and deliver it to you, and then weave in some of the issues of the day. Well, I'm sure that you have heard a lot of things about Liberty University in general and its president, Jerry Falwell Jr. I'm going to weave those reports and those articles into what I read today for class, and that class is The Foundations of Law. Now, Liberty is very unique in that one class, Foundations of Law, you will probably not find it anywhere else in any other law school in the nation. Because that class and Liberty University believe that the worldview, and this is important, the worldview is a Christian, God-oriented view. And so we look at law with that foundation. That's why it's called the Foundations of Law. And so that class teaches how the mutation came about, where God and His law was the foundation of American law, and how it was totally abandoned. And then the humanist point of view came in, saying that the foundation or the source of law

0: is court decisions, man's decisions. And so every university that has a law school in this country today teaches that the foundation and source of law are court cases or precedent. God's law is no longer viewed as the foundation. That's why Liberty Law School is so unique. Now, I want to read something to you, and I want to weave it into what's happening today. I want to weave it into what the law of God is. I want to weave it into the world view that is now being advanced. And, well, here I go. I'm going to skip some of the words here so that I'm not going to tell you exactly what this document is until a little bit later when I finish reading some of these things. But listen carefully to what they say. Events since the first document that is similar to this one was delivered, it seemed too optimistic. Nazism has shown the depths of brutality of which humanity is capable. Other totalitarian regimes have suppressed human rights without ending poverty. Science has sometimes brought evil as well as good, and he's referring to here as the Nagasaki and Hiroshima, the atomic bombs that was produced through science. Recent decades have shown that inhumane wars can be made in the name of peace. The beginnings of police states, even in democratic societies, widespread government espionage, and other abuses of power by military, political, and industrial elites, and the continuance of unyielding racism, all present a different and difficult social outlook. In various societies, the demand of women and minority groups for equal rights effectively challenge our generation. So does any of this sound familiar or sound like the situation that we are in today? Maybe not the Nazism, but the idea behind Nazism. You know, police states, democratic society, even in democratic societies. Well, let's see, COVID-19, police state. You either wear a mask or we're going to fine you $1,000 and throw you in jail. And we haven't even proven, really, all the statistics or all the numbers, I would say, that have been given out as the basis for this COVID police state. And so this document that I'm reading from is the Humanist Manifesto 2. And they were referring to the Humanist Manifesto 1 that was written or released in 1933. And this one was written in 1973. So, and yet, what they're saying here is what's happening even today. How many years? 30-some years later? And is that, 73, 83, 93, 2003, right? And then almost over 30 years. So the humanist looks to man and not to God to solve all these problems that are still yet to be solved since 1933 when the first manifesto came out. And they're saying that the scientific method, which is you have a problem, you ask why the problem is there, you test a hypothesis to clear the problem, and then you put it into effect, and then you find out if the problem is fixed by the method used to fix it. Well, it's been over 30-some years, and the problem is still there. Maybe even worse, some would say. But this is interesting because some of the things that it says really show the shallowness and the illogical mental processes that the writer of this document demonstrates. It says, faith commensurate with advancing knowledge is also necessary. But what faith? Is it faith in God? Maybe, but I don't think so. And I'll continue. In the choice between despair and hope, humanists respond to this humanist, in this humanist manifesto too, with a positive declaration for times of uncertainty. Well, don't we hear all this, you know, in these times of uncertainty, we got to do this, that, and the other. The first 2 weeks of being here at Liberty Law School, the first year class, of which I'm a member, did not wear masks. We were sitting, you know, apart from each other, but we didn't wear masks. But the administration said, you have to wear them in every building that you go into. Okay, because of what? The time, these times of uncertainty. Okay, to continue. As in 1933, humanists still believe that traditional theism, especially faith in the prayer-hearing God, assumed to live and care for persons, to hear and understand their prayers, and to be able to do something about them, is an unproved and outmoded faith. Salvationism, that's an interesting ism that they created here. Salvationism, based on mere affirmation, still appears as harmful, diverting people with, diverting people with the false hopes of heaven hereafter. Reasonable minds look to other means of survival. Okay, other means of survival. So they're saying that God, you know, just has not worked. He is not, you know, it has not improved people's lives. It has not helped with controlling governments and taking away poverty and racism and all that kind of stuff. God has not done that. I remember just 10 days ago or so, one of my classmates came to me and she asked me, well, you know, if God exists and this here, okay, and that's okay because it's a good place to have these kinds of dialogues. If God exists, and I finished the sentence for her, I said, why does evil happen? Why do these things happen? And I said, it's not his fault, because he gives you the choice. You do this, go down this road, this would happen. You go down that road, that would happen. And she says, well, why can't we just be robots? And I asked her, do you really want to be a robot? You mean you don't want to have any choice? And she was contemplating leaving the law school, because on day two or three, she was already overwhelmed. And I tell you, on day three, I was ready to pull my hair out. And I'm ready to pull my hair out today. But the point is that a lot of things that God is blamed for, he did not do. He did not create. And so the worldview of the humanist is that God has failed us. And in a lot of ways, it could seem that way. But the choices that we make are the ones that either make it or break it for us. They are the ones that set the platform for God to work or not work. I have a lot of friends now that came from California. And one of the a guy sitting right behind me in one of my classes said, oh, well, I'm from California. I said, well, you said it all, hon. And everybody started laughing, because everybody knows that California is like the epicenter of, you know, nonsense, moral nonsense. And so they all started laughing, but I feel sorry for Californians, and that's why they're fleeing that state. And the same thing with New York City. The things that made New York City great as the capital of the world, economically and otherwise, are fleeing. The places are looking boarded up and empty. The money that was flowing in is not flowing in anymore. And yet things are getting worse. So the scientific method of reaching self-actualization can't even be proven, because when they first started saying this in 1933 and they've gotten over 30 years to work on it, they still haven't proved it. They still haven't gotten to the empirical evidence that humanism works. And I always wondered, and we haven't gotten to this in class yet, but I always wondered if evolution is true, when did mens rea appear? Mens rea is a guilty mind. How do we know, as if we were evolving from animals, what gave us the consciousness of a guilty mind? What causes us to believe that murdering or theft or any other ill that the Bible, the law of God says is, you know, an ill? It's a guilt that will produce a guilty mind. How did that come about if evolution is true, if we're from animals? There are elements of the worldview of humanism that do not jive, and they can never jive. But the humanist says, well, your faith is also as empty. They won't say as ours, but if they say, well, you can't prove the existence of God either, and your faith is empty, I could say, well, so is yours. Because yours is not going anywhere either. So there are assumptions that because you can't prove something that it doesn't exist, right? But the thing is that concerning the biblical end of things, the historical end of things, there are historical accounts and witnesses that Jesus was born, that he died, and that he rose again from the dead. I'm going to continue with this because I'm going to eventually tie it to Jerry Falwell Jr. So don't go away. I'll be right back.
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I'm here to give you anything you like. You want free college, energy, mortgages, whatever you like. You have come to the right place. Why? I'll tell you why.

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0: All right. Thank you for staying with me here on Liberty Works Radio Network and Truth Attack Hour with me, Tyra Antolik, and I'm coming to you live from the Law Library of Liberty University School of Law. Okay, so I was discussing the Humanistic Manifesto number 2, written by Paul Kurtz and Edwin Wilson in 1973. Okay, and even back then, they were looking forward to having a society that would be free from all the ills that had been inflicted on society, global society, since 1933. And, you know, and that year is kind of interesting, too, because there were some things happening here in the United States that were pretty significant and inflicting pain in a lot of American lives, with the stock market crashing, and then soon after that, the beginning of some World War II, and since then we have been in so many wars, World War II, Korean, and Vietnam, and then in the Gulf situation, all those kinds of things. There's always a war going on somewhere. And so they're thinking, oh, no. Well, humans need to look to humans to fix all of that. And so he says here, this is the last sentence, humanism offers an alternative that can serve present-day needs and guide humankind, not mankind, humankind, towards the future. So that's what they're talking about. Okay, so I want to scroll down. Let's see, where do I want to go with this? Because there's so many things. I'm going to go with their view on religion. It says, we believe that traditional dogmatic or authoritarian religions that place revelation, God, ritual, or creed above human needs and experience do a disservice to the human species. I agree with maybe two of those. Revelation and God, in fact, Blackstone, and if you don't know Blackstone, look him up. He was a jurist in the colonial times. He was not for the Revolutionary War. He wanted the colonies to stay with England. But all the law schools up to the mid-1800s used Blackstone as their foundational book, textbook to read and understand and proceed as the foundation of their legal careers. Okay? So, revelation. Revelation came from God. What revelation is important? The revelation of the law of God. He communicated that to man. He did not communicate it to a horse or a dog or a flea. He communicated his law to man. And who did that? Obviously, God did. The creator of the universe. That is our world view. Okay, but once, things happened in the mid-1800s, especially with Darwinism and Marxism, these elements that have been floating around for decades converged, they came together and took hold of the legal profession here in the United States and the legal education here in the United States. Okay, so I don't agree that revelation and God have done a disservice to the human species, but rituals and creeds may. Okay, and see, the thing is, the Book of James says that pure religion, we're talking about religion, is not rituals or creeds. Pure religion is to visit the widow and the orphan in their distress, in their affliction, and to stay unspotted from the world. If you want to know if you're really being or a religious person, read James, the Book of James. It's another thing, too. When I'm being in the classes of tort, okay, tort is the infliction, the intentional act of inflicting harm or offense to the person of another. That would be, you know, swinging your arm and hitting somebody in the face. You intended in your brain and you completed that act with your hand. Well, in the book of James, it says faith without works is dead. Intent without an action is not a liability. So the intent that is in the faith, the intent and the faith that's locked up inside the six walls of your cranium, four sides, top and bottom, have to manifest themselves some way. And James says, pure religion is to visit the widows and the orphans and to stay unspotted by the world. Why did he focus on widows and orphans? Because during centuries, because the man was the one that provided for women and children, when they became widows or when the children became orphans, they didn't have anybody to feed them, to take care of them. And so that's the kind of love that the revelation of God wants us to express, to have the intent and the action to do. But you won't know to do that and how to do that if you don't know the law of God, which was revealed law. That he revealed the law. And that's the difference between Blackstone and Langdell of Harvard way back in the 1800s. Langdell was the one that promoted humanism and promoted that the source of law is no longer God. The source of law is man and his judicial decisions under precedent. Now, there was precedent before that time, but the foundation of that precedent was the law of God. But they took that out. Okay, so these guys are saying, oh, yeah, well, we can still get there from here. Okay, let's see. Some humanists believe we should interpret traditional religions and reinvest them with meaning appropriate to the current situation. Just looked up, you know, a cursory search on some of the sites that I look at to get ready for the show. And it said something like 400 religious leaders wanted to prompt the government to do something that was not according to the law of God. And so what is that? They're saying that we need to mold religion and redefine it to fit the zeitgeist of our current situation. And a lot, concerning adoption, that adoption agencies that are getting federal funds should be required to place children with same-sex marriage couples. That's what it was. So these churches, these leaders, 400 of them, that signed this document, they're doing what the humanists want. They are redefining the law of God and reinvesting it with meaning appropriate to the zeitgeist of today. Would God be really, really into this? No, he would not. He says we need instead radically new human purposes and goals. This is this document. We appreciate the need to preserve the best ethical teachings and religious traditions of humankind, many of which we share in common, but we reject those features of traditional religion, morality, that denies humans a full appreciation of their own potentialities and responsibilities. Traditional religions often offer solace to humans, but as often they inhibit humans from helping themselves or expressing their full potentials. Such institutions, creeds, and rituals often impede the will to serve others. Too often, traditional faiths encourage dependence rather than independence, obedience rather than affirmation, fear rather than courage. So their gripe is that these traditional religions are just looking to the ritualistic formalities of their respective denominations or whatever, and not looking beyond themselves to help people. Now, that help needs to be qualified. I prefer giving somebody instruction on, and you've heard this before, instruction on how to fish, as opposed to just continually giving him a fish to eat. Here, you do it. Here, you go fish. Here, you provide for your family, but I'm going to teach you how to do it. And once you know, I'll go to somebody else. So that is a sustainable, you know, you hear this sustainable development. Well, that method of teaching others to meet their own responsibilities is a sustainable way of sustaining society. It is just totally, totally amazing to me how the obvious eludes them. Here's another. Promises of immortal salvation or fear of eternal damnation are both illusory and harmful. They distract humans from present concerns, from self-actualization, and from rectifying social injustices. I don't see how they does that. I know it hasn't with me. Modern science discredits such historic concepts as the, quote, ghost in the machine and the separable soul. Rather, science affirms that the human species is an emergence from natural evolutionary forces. They are yet to prove that, because, like I've said before, evolution is illogical. To me, evolution is just the confusion or attributing correlation with cause and effect. That's all it is to me. As far as we know, the total personality is a function of the biological organism transacting in a social and cultural context. There is no credible evidence that life survives the death of the body. No credible evidence, and yet we have many ancient documents that are credible evidence. Why would evidence, historical evidence about Jesus rising from the dead be any less credible than the documentation, historical documentation of Pharaoh or Tutankhamun? Or George Washington. All of those are credible, right? They're, you know, primary sources. But the other documents are not. And the testimony and the witnesses that those documents contain are not. So who can say, right? How can they be so certain that there is no evidence? There's no credible evidence. So anybody that's scholarly that quotes any of these other ancient documents about anybody else shouldn't be credible either. So see where I'm going with this. And then on the next segment, I'm going to tie it in with what's happening today at Liberty University and Jerry Falwell Jr. So stay with me. Don't go away.
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10: Remember when arguments were made before the Supreme Court both for and against the constitutionality of what is known as Obamacare? You probably heard much of the screeching and shouting about this topic in the news. But I would like you to think about something that you probably didn't hear and maybe haven't thought about concerning this issue and other issues that come before the Supreme Court. No matter what opinion the Supreme Court issues in this case or in any case before them, that decision does not have the force of law. Though a Supreme Court ruling is not unimportant, it is legally binding and enforceable only with respect to the parties in this particular case. That means it doesn't affect anyone else. It doesn't become law. With respect to the particular parties involved, it's a ruling. But with respect to the rest of the world, it's just an opinion. Here's the important implication of that truth. The governor of each and every state retains the full right and duty to determine whether or not the individual mandate within Obamacare complies with the U.S. Constitution. Indeed, each governor should determine whether or not the whole scheme of Obamacare complies with the Constitution, rather than allowing it to be accepted as law in his or her state. I believe that all the fanfare and all the radio and TV coverage is a lot of smoke designed to convince you and me that the Supreme Court is the great and powerful Oz, and that it is the final arbiter of the constitutionality of the matter, and indeed, of all the matters in the country. But if we look behind the curtain, we find that this simply is not true. Why am I so sure of this? I read the Constitution. So can you. This is Michael Anthony Peruca for Institute on the Constitution, bringing you the American View.
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9: As you know, we have these very large debts, and the fact is the gold reserves are just sitting there. 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
2: How much does the federal government expect to receive in exchange for all the gold? 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
11: The reality is we have over $1 trillion in economic stimulus packages
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11: to
2: we
11: pay
2: do.
11: For it. 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The president agrees that this seems like a pretty good deal.
2: But is there a contingency plan if that proves not to be the case?
11: Well, yes, of course.
2: The cash received from the cashforgold.com plan is going to be supplemented by funding from the selling of White House furniture on Craigslist.org.
11: Well, that is correct. We've already sold a giant military map that we don't use very often.
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All righty. Thank you for staying with me here. The last segment of Truth Attack Hour with me, Tyran Tolik, where religion, politics, and the law mention all in one single breath. Okay, so I'm going to tie in this humanist thing that I've been talking for the last two segments and tie it with Jerry Falwell Jr. and the things that have been going on here at Liberty University. It is a very sad thing of what is happening here at Liberty. Jerry Falwell Jr. has been videotaped doing certain acts that are really, really inappropriate with a president of a university of this caliber and this testimony of being what they advertise on here, the most devoted Christian university. And it seems to me that he has a really mistaken view as to why he has to be held accountable for what he was doing. Now, and you can look it up. You can see the videos on probably on YouTube or other things, and then you can judge for yourself. I read an article about this written by an alumni maybe he was either employed here at one time and now he's a reporter. And he was basically saying the world is watching and we have to be merciful and we have to be forgiving and we have to do this and we have to do that. And so I posted, I said, well, yeah, we have to be merciful. Absolutely. We have to be forgiving. Absolutely. Should he be reinstated as president and chancellor of the university? I don't think so. And I was going to change, edit my post, and when I went back to it, it was gone. It disappeared. And that gives you an indication, because I mentioned it initially, that there's something here called the Liberty Way. And the Liberty Way is the way that all Liberty students and staff members and faculty are supposed to behave in the world. And if you're caught doing something, if you're caught doing something that is contrary to the Liberty Way, you get called in, and you go before a committee, and they analyze you. One of those things is drinking alcohol. Is that something that is unbiblical? No. What is violating God's law is becoming a drunk, hurting other people when you're drunk. But, yeah, drinking wine, and even during tabernacles, drinking hard liquor is not a sin. God never said that it was. And yet here in the Liberty Way, if you're caught doing that, you could be expelled. And so I started out the post as saying the Liberty Way should be applied across the board to everybody. There should be no discrimination. It should be equally protecting everybody or equally placing an obligation on everybody. And so my post got deleted. I could not find it. And I guess they didn't like that. So that's okay. It's your choice. It doesn't matter to me. But it maybe one person read it. And I'm telling you now what I said. But you got to remember historically, Jerry Falwell Jr.'s dad, Jerry Falwell Sr., openly rebuked none other than Jimmy Baker. And Jimmy Baker, he actually said, I think it was a televised interview and demanding, I guess, for Jim Baker to step down from the president of Praise the Lord Network, PTL Club. Okay. Allegedly, and I don't, maybe even factually, Jim Baker had an affair with some woman in Florida, I think it was in Miami, and he also was overselling the resort over at PTL, and so eventually he ended up going to prison, bankruptcy.
He lost his wife, Tammy Faye. And there's a documentary about all this that is heartbreaking. And seeing how Tammy Faye would support him and want to be with him and all this stuff. And then eventually she just divorced him. She just could not. And she died of cancer, and the image at the very end of the documentary of her face and her deterioration was heartbreaking. And 2 days, I think it was 2 days after that documentary, she did pass. But the thing is that Jerry Falwell Jr.'s dad rebuked Jimmy Baker for the same things that his son is now being accused of. And the last report that I heard was that he was blaming his wife for his depression, which is the cause of all his weird acting and stuff like that. And then he says something very interesting, okay? He says something interesting in his article. I want to look it up right now. And I don't understand why he even said this. I want to read this. The tussle between Falwell and the college comes a day after Reuters reported that he and his wife, Becky, were involved in a years-long sexual relationship with his former business partner, Giancarlo Granda. So Falwell denied the charges, which were made by Granda, and claimed that that only his wife had an extramarital affair. So why did he have to even say that? You know, why did he have to do that to protect himself? And then he said, this is very telling to me, that he doesn't really understand his position as the president of the most devout Christian university in the nation. He says this, I was never called to be a pastor. And when I read that, I said, so? You were never called to be a pastor. It doesn't matter whether you were never called to be a pastor. Your position has nothing to do, or your office has nothing to do with your behavior. My calling was to use my legal and business expertise to make Liberty University the evangelical version of Notre Dame. Okay, so again I ask, some of us are called to be preachers. That wasn't mine. I was called to make Liberty University the greatest Christian university in the world. And I could not have done that as a preacher. And I still say, so? What does that have to do with the price of bananas in China, right? What does that have to do with it? This paragraph here gives me the indication that he doesn't understand that a calling, regardless of what it is, still has to fall into the mandates of God's law. Doesn't matter what you do, who you are, what gender you are, does not matter. And I think that's the thing that the humanists were complaining about. They were complaining about people just like him. They were complaining about people just like, you know, Jim Baker and everybody else that gets rich out of, you know, televangelism or stuff like that, and putting extra burdens on the people that should not be. And forgetting the weightier matters of the law, justice, mercy, and faith. Those are the important things. And that law, the law that Jesus is referring to there, is not secular law. It's not judicial precedents. It is the law of God. It is the law of God. So that is a weightier matter. So to me, he does not understand, as Jim Baker did not understand, that your behavior has to fall in line with the law of God, and yet the law of God is so trashed today. Oh, you can't be, you know, legalistic because, you know, we don't have to obey the law of God anymore and all that stuff. And so, oh, yeah, we do.
He never repealed it at all. He never repealed it. There's no evidence of it being repealed. The fact that Jesus fulfilled every single bit of it is because he had to be sinless. Because the law is what brings sin into the consciousness. The mens rea, the guilty mind. And Jesus did not have a guilty mind. He did not have it. Here are some things that Jim Baker did as president, or said as president of PTL. And by the way, Jerry Falwell Sr. replaced Jim Baker at PTL. So it's very interesting, the correlation here. Okay. So, he says, that he left, he resigned the PTL for the good of his family, the church, and all of their related ministries. Well, at least he had enough guts to do that. And I think that Jerry Falwell Jr. needs to do the same thing for the same reason. Baker, at 47, his voice trembling by the end of the telephone statement to the Charlotte Observer, I think it's Charlotte, said fellow TV evangelist Jerry Falwell of Lynchburg, Virginia, will replace him as chairman. It says here, and PTL executive director Richard Dortch told employees at the Heritage USA headquarters south of Charlotte that he will succeed Baker as president. So the issue is that Jim Baker committed sin. Is he forgiven? Yeah. Is he? Is there mercy towards him? Absolutely, because he repented, right? At least, I think he did. And so if he did, oh, and he says here, in the statement, Baker said that 7 years ago he was wickedly manipulated by treacherous former friends who conspired to betray him into a sexual encounter. That's a bunch of BS, I'm sorry to say. If you have the Constitution of the Word of God in you, you're not going to be allowing yourself to be wickedly manipulated by treacherous former friends who conspire to betray you into sexual encounters. You just don't have the sexual encounter. So anyone that does, you know, in violation to God's law is what? It's not steeped in God's law. It's not internalized. It's not the intent and the action are not there. The faith and the works are not there. So, he says, in hindsight, I realized payment should have been resisted. That means he paid off this woman that he had an affair with. And we ought to have excused the blackmailers to the penalty, exposed the blackmailers to the penalties of the law. Yeah. Mm-hmm. Do I believe that Jerry Falwell Jr. should be forgiven if he repents? I haven't heard any repentance yet. Yeah. Julia Murphy, yeah. He needs to repent to God first. And I think the act of his intent should be to just resign. He should resign for the sake of his family, the ministries, and the university. Okay, so I hope you got something out of this show, and we'll talk next week. Have a wonderful week, and God bless you as you bless God. See ya.

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1: This is Randall Yearout on Subversion. Just based on current facts before us, our nation's political leaders in elected office and both major parties have embraced policies and legislation subversive to our American form of law and government. Therefore, I think it profitable to visit the wisdom of our founding fathers regarding this kind of behavior. Samuel Adams, regarding spreading the wealth around and centralized control of the economy, said these ideas are, quote, as visionary and impractical as those which vest all property in the crown. They are arbitrary, despotic, and in our form of government, unconstitutional, unquote. These charges could be aimed directly at our president and Congress today. Thomas Jefferson wrote of a central government so strong that it borders on monarchy. These men have no right to office. If a monarchist be in office anywhere, and it be known to the president, the oath he has taken to support the Constitution imperiously requires the instantaneous dismission of such officer, and I hold the president criminal if he permitted such to remain. To appoint a monarchist to conduct the affairs of a republic is like appointing an atheist to the priesthood. Unquote. The situation in America today is socialism for we the people and a political class who think they're monarchs rather than our agents. Congressmen openly insulting citizens exercising their First Amendment rights to redress. Congressmen taxing future generations without their consent. Presidents and judges approving of all this with their silence. These will be our defining years in the eyes of our children and grandchildren, but if we do nothing, we will come to nothing. We need Americans in great numbers to join us.
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This is Brent, Brent Allen Winters, commonlawyer.com, www.commonlawyer.com, coming to you from the remote hinterlands of the Wabash River Valley. In fact, I am, as I speak, in one of the many second bottoms of the river valley of the Wabash River. Second bottom. That's the bottom just a little higher than the first bottom. You see, the first bottom's down along the river. It's either right at the river level or a little bit below. In fact, the first bottom sometimes, as it does around here, on the low side, it consists of swamps, sloughs, oxbow lakes, filled with abominable creatures such as gars, big, long, black, slithering, slimy, scaleless, ugly critters with big, white, sharp teeth. Oh, something out of a horror book. That's a gar. You can catch them in the sloughs. They lurk down on the bottoms of the sloughs and the oxbow lakes. Place down here where one river flows into the Wabash, it's called Dead River. Why? Well, it's a section of the river that no longer flows. It's been cut off by an oxbow bend in the river. It kept getting closer and closer in the hairpin till the river joined, cut off the curve of the hairpin, leaving a lake, but it is a dead lake. Well, this one, this particular one of which I speak, is called Dead River. Some people have cabins on Dead River. I don't know why. I could see having a cabin on a river with running water, but it puts me to mind of Granny Clampett wanting to vacation at Snyder's Swamp. Well, there are those kind that like that. But I'm in the second bottom, still on the bottom, but up above the lowest bottom, the first bottom down next to the river, the second bottom is on a floodplain that floods about once every 100 years, if that. Thus, some people call it the 100-year floodplain. Well, this is a series of an unknown number of parts, but we're making progress. We're more than halfway through the history. As a matter of time, years and decades, more than halfway through the history of the development of that Bible we call the English Bible. It came in many different forms, different translations, but all of them, fundamentally, until the year 1995, all of them were mostly the words and phrases of a man by the name of William Tyndale, the first man to attempt to translate the Bible into English from the original tongues in which the Bible was written, the Older Testament Hebrew and Chaldee, and the Newer Testament Koine Greek. He got all of the Newer Testament done, and the Older Testament, he plowed right into it at the book of Genesis, and went all the way to that book called, in the Hebrew Bible, called the Chronicles of the Kings. Well, I'd said before, but it bears saying again, that the problem with Bible

0: translations is not that people do not know the original tongues, Greek, Hebrew, and Chaldee. That's a doable job, and some people do that. But that's not the problem. The problem is knowing English, and knowing it well, being gripped by it, having a fascinating flair in one's brain for it, having had experiences in life that teach a fellow how to use it efficiently. I'll drop a footnote here. In a comment concerning a particular dialect of English here in our own United States, not the dialect of the man that has white skin, not the dialect of the man that has white skin in the south or the north or the east or the west, but the dialect of the man that has darker skin. I hesitate to call it black because very few of them are black, but their traditional dialect, although not to be emulated in some of its features, it does have the redeeming quality in many instances of efficiency. And this has been true for a couple of hundred years in America. Some of the best communicators that America has produced have been men that have descended from the African race. Well, the evidence is overwhelming. The tales of Uncle Remus speak loudly to that point. The sermons of a man, an ex-slave, down on the eastern seaboard of the southern states by the name of John Jasper. In our own day, I'm reminded of a man by the name of E.V. Hill, born and reared in South Texas, ended up pastoring a missionary Baptist church in South Central Los Angeles. Whatever else may be said about him, maybe you disagree with his doctrine, but it nonetheless remains that his command of the English tongue in his own way enabled him to communicate clearly to many. Earthy speech, efficient words and phrases. It is the rawness, the early rawness of coming to a new continent, as Ben Franklin put it, that has produced a tongue of English in its own way that has its own redeeming features. But then add to that the English that the Englishman speaks, more precise by culture than that which we speak in the New World, a better habit of closely discerning the use of words and their shades of meaning. In fact, English is one of those tongues now all over the world and in all the dialects in which it appears, whether it be the Braid's Scots dialect, the dialect of the Englishman, the Northern Irish dialect, the American dialect, North and South, the Canadian, the New Zealander, the Tasmanian, the Australian. All of these go together to form the richness of that tongue, born near the Jutland Peninsula, today called Denmark, and on the Jutland Peninsula, and then to Britain, and then from thence around the world. But to bring it back to the beginning, there are a good many scholars in the big universities that learn the Hebrew of the Older Testament, the Koine and classical Greek of the first century world when the Newer Testament was written, and they know it well, can discuss it well. But it is the ability of the speakers of English to put it clear in their own minds that ultimately, finally, accomplishes the translation of the meaning of what God has said. Trans, that means across, over yonder. Lation, bringing the meaning over yonder, from thence over here to me so I can grasp it. We're talking about the words of God, the thoughts of God, and how they came to be, translated over, across, into our own tongues so that we can process them in our own minds and obey them and enjoy the benefit of it. Well, we left off talking about the Geneva Bible, the first Bible in English, the first Bible in English to be translated by a group of men working together. And what a translation it was. To understand the Geneva translation, translated in Geneva by Brits, Scotsmen and Englishmen who had fled there to protect their heads from being rolled from their shoulders or from being burnt alive at the stake by Bloody Mary. They went to Geneva hoping they would be safe, and there they translated the Bible into English, a committee of them that were equipped to the task. And to understand that that translation, the Geneva translation, which became more popular in the English-speaking world than we can imagine. Over 100, oh, right at 100 editions published. During the reign of Queen Elizabeth alone, she sat on the throne for 45 years, and 100 editions were published during her reign, coming to more than two editions, just more than two editions per year. The demand was great. The translation was accurate. The King James translation was translated foremost in order to do away with the influence, the powerful influence, of the Geneva translation. King James hated it, and he cited why. He cited one verse among many, but this one verse he cites, tells the story. The verse in Exodus, the book of Exodus, that says that the midwives of the Israelites feared their God more than they feared the Pharaoh of Egypt. Well, the Geneva Bible translates that verse accurately, but then adds a note, and the Geneva Bible had a lot of notes added. It was the first study Bible in English. The Geneva Bible essentially praised the midwives for not killing the Israelite boys by disobeying the Pharaoh of Egypt, who ordered them to do it. King James didn't like that. Why? Well, because he believed and was convinced that his voice was the voice of God on earth, and nobody should question him at all. Matter of fact, he wouldn't allow it. He'd been 37 years King of Scotland, and on the way south to London to accept the crown, down toward Westminster Abbey, he passed through a village where a man was accused, I believe it was of stealing chicken. He thought he'd show his authority and power right away. Wasn't even coronated king yet. People were afraid of him. He ordered that man to be hung on the spot. No trial, no due process, no jury. He's guilty? I'm the king. And he wasn't yet. But he said, I'm the king, and the law is in my breast. I protect the common law. The common law doesn't protect me. Well, he had it just wrong, and the man was hung on the spot. That was King James I of King James Bible fame, and he ordered the translation of the King James Bible so that, and this was the plan, that it would supplant the powerful influence of the Geneva Bible. The Geneva Bible was translated, and the notes were added to point out, among other things, but chiefly to point out that no king is above God. And that, friends, neighbors, and kin, is the dynamic between the Geneva Bible and the King James Bible. Now, the Geneva Bible was accurate, but it was not elegant. The King James Bible was elegant, memorable, literarily superior, but it was not as accurate, is not as accurate as the Geneva Bible. The translators of the Geneva Bible were interested in the truth. At all cost, they wanted to get it right. The King James Project was a government project. By contrast, and as all government projects, it has a government, a political agenda, funded by the government, promoted by the government, controlled by the government, and just as anything the government runs, take for example public schools, whose point of view are the public schools going to promote? That's right, the governments, and it may not be good. In fact, at this point in history, it's very destructive and evil. Well, the King James Bible was like that. And as we'd said before, it, without a doubt, is the most beautiful piece of literature in English ever printed. Its elegance, its balance, its rhythm, the simplicity of its words, its punctuation is unsurpassed. Drop a footnote here. The Geneva Bible used periods and commas. That's about it. But the King James Bible, by contrast, used every kind of punctuation available in the English language and did it very deftly, very beautifully, but even the punctuation is used to bend the meaning toward justification of imperial power. Not to say that the King James Bible does not contain the truth. It has it at almost every point. But when a fellow reads the King James Bible, recognize the purpose behind the translation. Every member of the translation team of the King James Bible, three committees for the Older Testament, two committees, I believe, for the Newer Testament, and one for the Apocrypha. Every person on King James translation team, all 47 of them, had to swear allegiance and loyalty to the doctrine the law of the city doctrine, the civil law doctrine of divine right of kings, which we had mentioned early in this segment, that said no king answers to anybody on earth in this life. No king. Of course, that doctrine then translates to all of his government. And at that time, don't forget, King James was head of the church in England. He was the Pope of the English Church, called the Anglican Church. Well, in this segment, with a story about one of the translators of the King James Bible, a fellow by the name of Lively. Lively, that was his last name. Good chunk of his descendants settled in what is now the state of West Virginia. And until recently, and maybe they still do, but I remember reading about them, they hold a family reunion, all the descendants of the King James Bible translator by the name of Lively. These translators were a colorful lot. Truth is, most individual men are, if you examine their lives. I suppose there's some boring people out there, but these fellows weren't boring. They were learned. They knew Hebrew, New Testament Koine Greek, and as good as they knew those, they knew Latin a lot better. And though they never said it, we have no record of them saying it, it's clear. They all seemed to come to easy agreement on the words and phrases that the committees, the different committees, used in translation of the Bible. The reason? They all relied upon William Tyndale. Fundamentally, 90% of the Bible, the King James Bible, is William Tyndale. 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
2: This is Randall Yearout on Leaders. Our government leaders swear an oath to support and defend the Constitution of the United States before they're allowed to exercise the powers of their offices. This oath automatically requires those office holders to act as a check on usurped or abused power among those within any branch of the government. Why is it, then, that when the Congress assumes for itself powers reserved by the Constitution to the states or the people, the President doesn't object with a defense of the Constitution and refuse to execute unlawful legislation? Or when the President creates Soviet-style czars to violate the public rights, why doesn't the Congress speak up? Or when the court begins striking down the laws of the Union states in violation of the public rights and in favor of international norms, why don't the other two branches bring misdemeanor charges against those offending judges? It appears that our leaders in government think that a non-intervention policy on another branch's behavior is more virtuous than executing the oath they took to support and defend the Constitution. James Madison said in Federalist Paper 51 that if men were angels, no government would be necessary, and that if angels were our governors, no constitution would be necessary. Our constitution is necessary, however, and our public officials are proving to us the very reason this is so. The constitution outlines the restricted powers we, the people, gave to our governors. 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I think the only way to effectively ensure the reinstatement of our American form of law and government is to replace nearly every last congressman with one who will honor his oath.
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1: She knows a hollow from a double up. 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Bethany Hamilton knows everything about surfing. 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And now she's ripping it better than ever. So next time life puts a little fear in you, just think of Bethany Hamilton hanging 10 on top of a heavy wave. That's real courage. Pass it on.
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3: 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I get around a little. That is, in the Wabash River Valley, I'm in the second bottom, not the first bottom of the river. Again today, as it was the other day, I'd been gone a while, and I returned. I stopped into a local gas station to gas up. I went inside, and there was my sister-in-law, working the cash register at the gas station. I hailed her with a hearty squeeze of her hand. We exchanged a few kind words, and she said, "I seen you out there. I seen you." I said, "I looked in the window, and I seen you, too." And I added, "Hearing you say that makes me feel like I'm back home, where people don't say they saw you, they say you seen." Well, I had opportunity to stop and visit with other friends while I was here, of course. Of those friends, one of them's mother was a war bride. Her father had met her in England during the war, a little tiny village in the center of England, where people were certainly not rich, but where they spoke very proper English. No, they weren't Cockneys and they weren't city folk, but I told her this story. She said, "Talk like that, I seen instead of I saw, would make my mother faint. And to me it's appalling." Well, she grew up about half her childhood in that little village in England, has relatives on both sides of the pond, and is amazed at the difference in the way we talk here in the States compared to there in England. Well, as Bailey used to say, we Americans have so much in common with the Brits. The only thing of any substance that really stands between us is the barrier of a common tongue. Well, we're talking about the development of the English Bible, the Bible in English. It has been an adventure that has spanned several centuries, an adventure of political intrigue, murder, narrow escapes, mighty and intense scholarship, and mighty and intense work. Our Bible in English did not happen all at once. It was no bolt out of the blue. No, it developed. Over the centuries, men built upon what others had done. Although it probably goes back further than we know, the records of that effort, of men that labored mightily and bravely against the powers that be, against Rome and the princes Rome controlled, going clear back to the humble beginnings, as far as we can know, to an illiterate cattleman and horse groomer from Northumbria in England, a man by the name of Caedmon, who didn't know how to read and write, but to put what he had heard about the Bible and from the Bible being read out loud, he knew how to put it into verse and song and poem. He was a hymn writer. And then moving forward from thence, from the 5th century to the 6th century, that man called the father of English history, Bede, the Venerable Bede, B-E-D-E, that's his name, from Jarrow, a place called Jarrow, on the Tyne River, in England. He put it into his mind to translate the Bible into English, but he focused on the Gospel of John. He finished it, dictating his translation to a scribe, his scribe, just before he passed away. He was on his deathbed when he dictated the translation of the last few verses. And then King Alfred the Great of England, the Anglo-Saxon king, He wanted his people to read so they could read the Bible. With the help of his Welsh scribe, Asser, they were the first to put the Anglo-Saxon to write and using Latin letters. Before that, it was largely only spoken. And then he and him together translated portions of the first five books of Moses, the Ten Commandments, sections of Sermon on the Mount, Sermon on the Mountain, the words of Jesus Christ from Matthew chapter 5, translated that over into English, and the 23rd Psalm and some other writings. We know they translated into English, Anglo-Saxon of that day, back in the 9th century. Some of those translations, portions, pericopes of the Bible, now unavailable. Maybe they'll turn up, but Alfred is in the record, him and his Welsh scribe, as another solid stepping stone in recorded history concerning the translation and development of our Bible into the English tongue. Then next was a man called the Morning Star, the Rising Star, the Early Star, the Bright Star of the Reformation, also called the Flower, and still called that yet today, the Flower, the Blooming of Oxford Scholarship. He was a professor at Oxford. He labored in obscurity. Nobody had heard of him. He studied from his teenage years, became a professor at the college there at Oxford, and nobody heard of him until almost age 50, and at the invitation of Parliament, in an age when everything was changing rapidly, he broke into the public eye, addressing Parliament at their request, writing, criticizing the powers that be, especially the Roman priesthood, of which he was one of the ranks. He determined in his mind that he would translate the entire Bible, all 66 writings as we understand them today, into the English tongue. But every one of the translators of the Bible into English up to that time, including John Wycliffe of the 14th century, had no manuscripts of the Bible in the original tongues in which they were written, the Hebrew, the Chaldee of the Older Testament, and the Koine Greek of the Newer Testament. So all those translations up through that man named John Wycliffe were from the Latin Vulgate, the Vulgar Latin translation. Vulgar, called Vulgar because it was not classic Latin, it was the street Latin. Jerome translated that about 400 A.D. By the way, drop a footnote, that remains the official Bible of the Roman Church. It is the final authority, Latin, but it's not the original tongues, oddly. Well, that's all they had, but they did translate it into English, so it was translated from the original tongues into Latin, and then having those manuscripts of that Latin translation put into English. But after that, because of the fall of Constantinople and all of the manuscripts of the original tongues in which the Bible was first penned, Islamic Turks surrounded the city, and the manuscripts were scattered because the folk besieged in that city. Some of them got out, and those transcripts and those manuscripts wound up in Moscow, especially the Older Testament. The main manuscript being Codex Leningrad is called now, but the rest of the Newer Testament manuscripts from the city of Constantinople, which at that time was the capital of the now Christian Empire, Rome. The capital had been moved from Rome to Constantinople, and those manuscripts of the Newer Testament in the original Greek tongue scattered and wound up in Europe. And within just a couple, 3 years, for the first time in all of history, the University of Paris offered a course to its students in Greek. Not that they taught it Greek, but they were learning Greek. And from thence it spread, and Greek was taught all over Europe, and then men began to read the Newer Testament in Greek. All of this occurred in a very dry timber. All Christendom of Europe had fallen into nothingness. Wealth and abuse of people, domination, ignorance. And the church, the priesthood, as John Wycliffe had pointed out, was more ignorant than anybody else given their level of learning. Well, the movable type printing press was invented, John Gutenberg, within just a couple of years. The Bible, of course, the first book printed of any note on printing presses, those spread throughout Europe. The printing press, having been invented, was to the world in that day what the Internet is to the world in our own day. It enabled dissemination of information in a way that had never occurred in the recorded history of Adam's race. And an explosion of books appeared, chief among them the Bible, and then the manuscripts. When I say manuscripts, that's a Latin way of saying what is written by hand. The manuals, the manuscripts, handwritten copies of the Newer Testament, were then obsolete as a matter of use, as a matter of important record, still important, but with the printing press, the New Testament was printed in the Greek tongue and now preserved in hundreds and thousands of printings of a book of the Greek New Testament and the Hebrew Old Testament. Then comes on the scene that man, that next man, that is so salient, so outstanding in the history of our English Bible, more outstanding probably, not that his work was any more important than any others, but it was outstanding because he was the first man to go after a translation into English from the original tongues, the Hebrew and Chaldee of the Older Testament, and the Koine Greek of the Newer Testament. He translated all of the Newer Testament direct from the original tongue into English, and then he started on the Older Testament, got as far as 2 Chronicles. Well, people knowing they were reading English Bibles that were just one translation from the source invigorated people, and they realized how they'd been lied to for centuries. The Church of Rome had lied to them, kept them in the dark, and the Reformation then came on like gangbusters. Again, by analogy, just as folk today realize they've been lied to by the mass media for the last 70 years in America, not to mention the rest of the world, and just a few outlets, when we only had television, newspapers controlled what we were allowed to hear, but we didn't know that. But with the advent of the internet, just as with the advent of the printing press, now we're getting information, and we're asking questions, and we're realizing that knowledge translates into power, and the powers that be had hidden the truth, that is, knowledge, from Americans, not to mention the rest of the world, for many, many decades. As with all good things, the development of the Bible into English has been halting. I like the word halting. It goes forward, then it stops, then it's kicked back a step or two. Men suffer, and then it charges forward again, but it keeps coming. The truth never stops coming. The evil empire may slow it down, may stifle it a bit, but it keeps coming. Cannot be stopped, and we need to take encouragement in that well-established pattern we see in history. Oh yes, men suffer, they do, but truth keeps coming at you. By the grand design and providence of the Maker of all things, well, once those manuscripts got into English, translated, the intrepidity of men, the impulses of possibility, impelled them forth throughout the world to discover, at the behest, by the way, of the realization of the Creator's trust settlement, his covenant with his creature man. Now that brought us, all of that I've just recounted, by quick review, brought us to the translation called the Geneva Translation, translated by about a dozen men. In the city of Geneva, became the most popular Bible in England. William Shakespeare, that was his Bible, he quoted it thousands of times in his writings. Pilgrims that came to America wouldn't carry another Bible. That's the one they loved and wanted. It was in small size, printed, 100 editions, printed during the 45 years of the reign of Queen Elizabeth alone. 100 editions. It overtook the English-speaking world. It was small enough and handy enough to carry. It became the family Bible, the one not used in the pulpit, but carried to church and read in the homes. And it was a study Bible, the first study Bible. It used the chapter to visions that Stephen Langton drafted in the Bible. It also was the first Bible to use verse divisions. That's the Geneva Bible, the one translated in Geneva that became so popular. It was the first Bible to use italic words, italicized. If a word was added in the English text to make smooth English that was not in the original text, such as the word the, well, then the Geneva Bible would put it in italics so the reader would know that that word does not appear in the original tongues. That word, it's added, it's not a translation, it's an addition to make smooth English. Nearly necessary in many cases. That's what the Geneva Bible did. No other Bible had done that before. So, chapter divisions, that wasn't new, but the Geneva Bible utilized those, used them. But then, verse divisions, that was new in an English Bible, the first one to ever do that, and notes. And those notes were what really ticked off King James and fomented the translation of the King James Bible. The King James Bible was translated with the primary purpose of overcoming the influence of the Geneva Bible, especially the notes of the Geneva Bible, which point out that the doctrine of the law of the city, as opposed to the law of the land, the doctrine of the law of the city, called divine right of kings, is contrary to God's will. It should be noted that the Geneva Bible was the first Bible in English translated entirely from the original tongues. Tyndale had tried to do that. He got all the way through the New Testament, remember, then up through, or to, the book of 2 Chronicles, and then he was executed for his efforts. The more accurate word is murdered. This is Brent, Alan Winters, CommonLawyer.com, www.commonlawyer.com, and this is Liberty Works, and it does Liberty Works Radio Network.
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7: 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We've come through the centuries up to and nearly through the translation of the Geneva Bible. The Geneva Bible, of all English Bibles, was unique and popular in its day, more popular per capita than any other English Bible that's been published. But because it did not have the backing of the government of England, that means it did not have the money behind it of the taxpayer, nor the force and threat of force of the government of England. Later on, decades later, the King James Bible was pushed forward, and by force, threat of force, and taxpayer-paid government promotion, the King James Bible gained the ascendancy, and the Geneva Bible fell into disuse. But it took quite a while. Why did this happen? Well, the Geneva Bible was more accurate, is more accurate, you can still buy it, more accurate than the King James, but the King James Bible is clearly more beautiful in its rhythm, in its balance, in its elegance, in its flowery words. And the King James Bible was translated foremost, and this was shrewd on the part of King James and the translators. The chief policy behind the King James Bible was that it would be memorable. Its words and phrases would hang in the mind, and indeed they do, without question. The King James Bible is the most beautiful piece of English literature ever to fall upon the scene of the world. But again, that comes at the expense of accuracy. It's not that the King James Bible doesn't get the point across, does not present the gospel, does not present the law of God in sum and substance, but as a study Bible, it falls short. One example of a persistent inaccuracy of the King James Bible throughout both the Older and the Newer Testaments. Instead of translating participles, Hebrew participles from the Older Testament, and Koine Greek participles in the Newer Testament, instead of translating those as participles, traditionally in the English, that means putting them in the verb form with an ing on the end, the King James translators habitually add the word that followed by the verb in a non-participle form. Now, some of you that may be trying to reach back to the eighth grade in your mind and remember whatever bonehead grammar was being taught at that time, when I say bonehead, I mean beginning fundamental grammar, you may be following me and saying, well, what difference does it make? Doesn't the substance of the text still come through, the meaning? And the answer is yes, but it is not accurate, and sometimes, because it's not translated as a participle when it ought to be, it brings the sentence to a close just before the verb, the participle. destroys the connection between the two thoughts, and the meaning of the passage is lost. Without question, this occurs not a few, not a dozen, but hundreds of times in the King James Version of the Bible. This failure to translate the Greek and Hebrew participles as English participles is pervasive in the King James Version of the Bible. However, lest I be misunderstood, I say again, the King James Bible is beautiful, and the translators of the King James Bible did that which they set out to do, under strict orders of King James I. Accuracy was not the primary goal, and you can go read about that. You can even read the orders of King James to his 47 translators. In fact, King James said, at all places this was his order, follow the translation called the Bishop's Bible, which was the previous English translation of the Bible. It was a high church translation. It promoted, fundamentally, kingly power, the divine right of kings, and he wanted his translators to follow that wherever possible. But even above that, above all, the ultimate goal of the King James Bible was to overcome the widespread sway and influence of the Geneva Bible. And the Geneva Bible, to stress again, was most decidedly not a government translation, as is the King James. Therefore, it did everything it could to point out the truth of God's religion, law, and government, namely, attacking the doctrine under the label then raging to the point of war and violence and bloodshed beyond description, namely, the divine right of kings, that law of the city doctrine, contrary to the law of the land. So this Geneva Bible was first translated by a committee of a dozen men in Geneva, there at the English-speaking congregation where a whole lot of English-speaking people had fled to keep from getting their heads chopped off during the reign of Bloody Mary, the vicious Romanist queen. And as we'd pointed out in the last segment, the Geneva Bible was the first English translation translated by a committee, the first translation into English entirely from the original tongues, the Hebrew and Chaldee of the Older Testament and the Koine Greek of the Newer Testament. The Geneva Bible was the first English Bible with verse divisions. The Geneva Bible was also the first Bible in English to use italicized words, italics for words that were not appearing in the original Greek and Hebrew text. If the translator needed to add a definite article or a pronoun to make the English smooth, instead of just putting it in, it was italicized to signal to the reader that, even though it was in the text to make smooth English, the word italicized was not in the original Hebrew or Greek text, the original tongues in which the Bible had been written. Of note, the Geneva Bible was the Bible that the pilgrims brought to America. Oh, the King James Bible was available, and the government, of course, at that time was trying to force it upon everyone, whether by promotion or by force and threat of force, but the pilgrims, a sect of the Puritan Party of England. The Puritan Party was a political party that took over Parliament eventually, but the Puritans would not under any circumstances have anything to do with the King James Bible. Why? Well, because they knew and could see that it promoted that horrendous doctrine of tyranny of the law of the city called divine right of kings, namely, that doctrine that says that kings answer to no man on earth, but stand in the place of God on earth, with all the authority of God within their realm. By the way, America is founded upon resistance to that madness of doctrine, that doctrine upon which King James rested and insisted upon so heavily. And as we had mentioned before also, William Shakespeare, a man utterly in love with the elegance of the Anglo-Saxon tongue, he didn't quote the King James Bible in his plays. He quoted thousands of times the Geneva Bible. That was his Bible, and he held to it. It's not that the Geneva Bible was inelegant, but it is true that it was not as elegant, and is not as elegant as the King James Bible. Now, I'd said a while ago that the Geneva Bible was not the official government-authorized Bible in England, but it was, had been, the official Bible in Scotland, where King James had ruled, before becoming King of England, had ruled as king in Scotland for 37 years. So King James was thoroughly familiar with the Geneva Bible and fancied himself, by the way, as a scholar of the Bible. He was pretty well versed about it, but he hated with a pink-purple passion the Geneva Bible because of the notes primarily, and that's what people liked about it, and that's why it was so popular for so many decades. But the notes made a point persistently throughout the Bible of pointing out that the state, the powers that be, kings and governments are not God walking on earth. And that's what King James hated. It chafed him. The Geneva Bible, curiously, it could be argued, was of greatest influence to the translators, the King James translators of the Bible. Well, they relied heavily also upon the Roman Church Latin text of Jerome, because they knew it so well, and even upon the recent official Roman Church translation of the Pope, called the Douay version, Rheims Douay, or as some say, Rheims Douay version of the Roman Church. By the time the King James was translated, the Newer Testament of that version was available, and they used it a lot. But the Geneva Bible had a powerful influence upon the King James translators. Clearly, they relied heavily upon it, especially to untangle translation problems. Now, proof of this is even seen in the preface of the King James Version, of course, authored by the King James translators. And in that preface, the King James translators quote not the King James Bible, but the Geneva Bible, several times. And one has to conclude, if King James hated, and he did, and the King James translators were ordered to overcome the Geneva Bible, its influence, the King James translators quoting the Geneva Bible instead of the King James Bible in the preface of the King James Bible had to be unwitting, and nobody caught it. In fact, the Geneva Bible was so influential, it just seemed natural. It was the one they knew. English, not that they didn't know other phrases that had overcome the country of England and Scotland, was the Geneva Bible, more than any other. And the phrases and words of the Geneva Bible were so familiar to the King James translators, they just by nature quoted it. Ought to drop a footnote here, a curious point. In England, at that time, during the reign of Elizabeth, the Geneva Bible was the most popular, and it was affectionately called the Breeches Bible, B-R-E-E-C-H-E-S, because at Genesis chapter 3, verse 7, the Geneva Bible translators translate that Adam and Eve sewed fig leaves together and made breeches to cover their private parts. The word I'm stressing here is breeches. Now, in North American English, we say britches, B-R-I-T-C-H-E-S, but the pronunciation in Old English was breeches. Now, the King James translators use the word aprons there in Genesis 3:7, but it was called the Breeches Bible. The overwhelming popularity of the Geneva Bible in England cannot be overstated. As we'd pointed out before, just during the 45 years of Queen Elizabeth's reign, 100 editions were printed of the Geneva Bible. It's not too much to say that during that time, most homes in England had a Geneva Bible. As pervasive in the homes of England at that day was the Geneva Bible, as pervasive as the television set was in American homes through the 60s and 70s, before the advent of the internet computer. I remember walking down the street back in those earlier days of television. No matter whether I was on the West Coast or the Midwest or somewhere else, at 7, 8 o'clock in the evening, if the

0: printed, promoted, with taxpayer dollars and taxpayer paid for force and threat of force, it eventually prevailed. Herein lies a great lesson. Of the power of government is often asked today in our own country. Why is it that clearly the truth of any particular matter in the news doesn't get out? And the answer is because the government puts taxpayer dollars and force and threat of force behind the lie. Keep in mind, the only way a lie can persist over the minds of a country, of the people of a country, is if it has government support by taxpayer dollars, force and threat of force. The truth doesn't need any of that, only the lie. And what the government puts forward, such as the King James Bible, is calculated, the government calculates it, to promote its point of view, its power, the status quo of its power. This is Brent. Alan Winters, CommonLawyer.com. And this is Liberty Works Radio Network.
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10: The capitulation of the leadership of the Republican Party in the showdown over what was sold as a government shutdown should not surprise anyone. What is surprising is that, in light of the track record of the Conservative Party, so many people would expect any other result. Isn't this the Conservative Party that always folds its cards when the liberals, the progressives, the socialists go all in? In fact, what has this party ever conserved other than the liberal victories of its supposed adversary? And is this anything new under the sun? It might be instructive to examine what Robert Louis Dabney wrote about conservatives way back in 1897.
11: This is a party which never conserves anything. Its history has been that it demurs to each aggression of the Progressive Party and aims to save its credit by a respectable amount of growling, but always acquiesces at the last. American conservatism is worthless because it is the conservatism of expediency only and not of sturdy principle. It intends to risk nothing serious for the sake of the truth.
10: Anyone, including those who identify with the Tea Party, who loves America and desires real reform, would do well to disengage themselves from the Republican Party and their brand of worthless, godless, unprincipled conservatism. Because with godless conservatism, failure is never a surprise. This is Michael Anthony Perutka for Institute on the Constitution, bringing you The American View.
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12: 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This is Ken Ham, a publisher of the award-winning family magazine called Answers. There are two different accounts of our history, man's ideas and God's word. According to man's ideas of history, humans evolved from ape men who were primitive and unintelligent. Based on this worldview, we should expect our past to be a record full of primitive tools, and for advanced civilizations to be relatively new. But the Bible's history records a much different view. Mankind was created in God's image, intelligent from the beginning. Genesis tells us that a few generations after the fall, humans were building cities and working with bronze and iron. Man was never a primitive brute. Around the world, we find evidence that ancient man

0: helped people lose generations of hate. While many around him rose up with violence, he sat down for peace. When others used religion as an excuse for war, he used it to remind them of love. Mahatma Gandhi made the world a far better place by reaching out with the strength he cultivated within his soul. So, pass it on.
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0: Welcome to Institute on the Constitution Radio. This is Pastor David Whitney. I'm the pastor of Cornerstone Evangelical Free Church in Pasadena, Maryland, and it's a privilege to come to you by means of radio. And today we have a very special guest. As you know, immigration and naturalization is an issue that is a hot topic in our country. And Article 1, Section 8, Paragraph 4 of our Constitution, the United States Constitution, says that naturalization laws are to be established by Congress. So Congress is the one charged with establishing the national policy regarding immigration. Today we have the privilege of having the president of Americans for Immigration Control, Bob Goldsboro, with us by radio. And Bob, thank you for coming on the air, and thank you for sharing with us your insight and wisdom. I know you've been involved in the battle for immigration control for, well, more than 50 years. Is that right, almost? Is it 50
1: years?
0: Well,
1: since about 1963, mm-hmm. Yeah.
0: And tell us how you got involved in this. What was the start for you?
1: David, first of all, it's a pleasure to be with you and the Institute on the Constitution Radio Show, and it's a pleasure to be with you and share some background information on the subject. It's probably the most critical issue facing America today, because what we did do and what we are doing will, of course, change America in the future.
0: Mm-hmm.
1: Before I go into the background, I just want to tell you a little bit about a man named Mike Davis. He was a Marxist theoretician, and he wrote in his book several decades ago, Prisoners of the American Dream. And Davis, the Marxist theoretician, proposed an alliance of non-white Americans and third world revolutionaries as the way to change America to a Marxist totalitarian state. With that in mind, let's go into the subject and a little bit of the background. In 1952, there was a new law, the McCarran-Walter Act, which was updating a law of in the early 1920s. And Senator Pat McCarran in Nevada and Congressman Francis Walter of Eastern Pennsylvania.
0: And I understand you were a staff of Congressman Walter.
1: I was on one of his committee staff.
0: Uh-huh.
1: And that's where I became good friends with the McCarrans, who drafted the McCarran-Walter Act. So the McCarran-Walter Act had security provisions in it. It had the national origins quota system, which allowed any and all of the European nations to send 1/3 of 1% of their numbers here in 1920, according to the 1920 census. And then it had the Asian-Pacific Triangle limitation on Asia, and also the Third World limitation. At that time, 85% of the immigration population was of European stock.
0: Mm-hmm.
1: And mostly, they would assimilate easily. Many of them spoke the English language, whether they were from England or Scotland or Wales or and Ireland, Northern Ireland and Ireland. These immigrants, and they assimilated quickly. They wanted to be assimilated. And even those from countries like Germany and Italy and Poland, etc., wanted their family, wanted themselves and their children to learn the English language and to become part of the great American melting pot.
0: So this McCarran-Walters Act, in a sense, would have preserved our culture, our identity as the United States was primarily European descendants.
1: Exactly. A Western culture, etc.

0: 1% were roughly 85 and a fraction percent were of European stock. The balance was a combination of third world countries, Mexican and African, et cetera, et cetera. So that worked very well. The total limitation of the national origin quota system was 167,000 a year.
1: Mm-hmm.
0: And in addition, we took in refugees, usually in the range of 10, 12,000 a year, asylees. They were seeking asylum. They were here. And they were afraid to go back to their home country for fear that they would be put in prison as political prisoners. And members of immediate members of family, for instance, husbands or wives of American citizens, minor children below the age of 18 of citizens. And so that added an additional 90 to 100,000 a year. So in total, under the McCarran-Walter Act, we received about 260,000 to 270,000 immigrants, refugees.
1: Which would have been about 10% of our total population of 250.
0: Well, our population then was in the range of 160 million.
1: Okay. Yes.
0: So the national origin quota would have, of course, been 1%.
1: Mm-hmm. 1% of our total population in terms of new immigrants.
0: Refugees and asylees would have added a slight additional amount. They assimilated very well. We did not have a problem with illegal immigrants. Maybe 5,000, 10,000 were coming across the border. We had fairly good border security. We didn't have companies that were trying to hire illegal aliens for cheap labor and take advantage of them and take advantage of the American system.
1: We're going to go to a break here in a minute, but it sounds like this McCarran-Walters Act was a good working structure for solid immigration without threatening national sovereignty.
0: Security. Absolutely.
1: As we go to a break, this is David Whitney with Institute on the Constitution Radio. Stay with us as we come back to talk more about this vitally important issue.

0: Welcome back to Institute on the Constitution Radio. Pastor David Whitten with you here, and we have the privilege of having Bob Goldsboro, the president of Americans for Immigration Control, the largest organization in the United States committed to returning us to traditional levels of immigration. You have about 250,000 members, is that correct?
1: That's right, David. And of course, any organization in America that represents the American people, they need numbers for Congress to listen to them. That's why the NRA, the AARP, with millions of members, is very effective.
0: So you're the largest group, really, in America focused on this issue.
1: We are the largest, but we desperately need more numbers. We need more members, people who are concerned about the future of America, concerned about the present.
0: So if people were to get a hold of you by mail, by phone, or on the web, what would be the way that they'd do that?
1: Well, first of all, to join Americans for Immigration Control, you'd get the bi-monthly newsletter and a letter update. You'd send $15 to AIC, Americans for Immigration Control, P.O. 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
0: And on the web, how would people get a hold of you that way?
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0: Well,
1: and again, we invite concerned Americans. It doesn't matter what party you are, we're nonpartisan. And if you're concerned about America and its future, please join us.
0: You were mentioning before the break about the McCarran-Walters Act that worked very well, drafted in 1952 and enacted in 1952. What happened next in terms of the history?
1: It assimilated those who were coming here, and they melded into the American population. There was a group on the far left called the American Committee for the Protection of the Foreign Born. It was cited officially by the Attorney General's office as a communist front. And that happened under a Democrat president, Harry Truman. And so this communist front, American Committee for the Protection of the Foreign Born, started attacking anybody, any senator, any congressman, organizations that wanted to support the McCarran-Walters Act. They started using the term racist. And so that term, they spread all throughout the country. Anybody who wants to save the McCarran-Walters Act, wants to save America, they're racist. And so efforts were started in Congress by very liberal senators and congressmen to actually emasculate the McCarran-Walters Act. And that was gaining steam with hearings in the Senate and the House in 63, 64, et cetera. And so the American Committee on Immigration Policy was formed and with broad support to try to save it. And as executive director and then as chairman, with the help of Dick Aaron, we arranged for a number of senators to involve themselves in debate.
0: In other words, a filibuster to
1: try to save the McCarran-Walters Act. And actually, there were 13 senators who wanted to do this, and it was going well. We could have saved the McCarran-Walters Act and saved America from a flood of aliens who really, since they came from the third world, et cetera, they weren't interested in our culture, customs.
0: Or our Constitution or institutions.
1: Anything.
0: They just
1: certainly
0: wanted the goodies that America
1: certainly not the Constitution and the history of what our forefathers sacrificed to give us this great country, the greatest country in the world today. So we started this, and we had 13 senators who really wanted to take the fight and to debate this on the floor of the Senate. There was a really, I would have to say, a traitor in the group of 13, Sam Ervin, Democrat senator from North Carolina, and he was on the Senate Judiciary Subcommittee on Immigration. And the other senators followed his lead, trusting him, and he made, behind closed doors, a deal with the Johnson White House, Lyndon Johnson, and Senator Ted Kennedy.
0: This is a fascinating story. We're going to have to continue this in our next segment, though. We thank you, Bob, for coming with us on the air. Americans for Immigration Control can be contacted at www.immigrationcontrol.com. This is Pastor David Whitten with Institute on the Constitution. Our website is iotconline.com. Come back in our next segment.

0: Welcome to Institute on the Constitution Radio. This is Pastor David Whitten. I'm the pastor of Cornerstone Evangelical Free Church in Pasadena, Maryland. And today we're continuing our discussion of this vitally important topic of immigration and immigration control. If you're aware of what is taking place in our nation, you recognize that we are being undone from beneath as immigrants who do not share our values, do not share our culture, or even our language, are invading our land and taking us to a direction our Founding Fathers never envisioned. Our Founding Fathers in Article 1, Section 8, Paragraph 4 of the Constitution gave Congress the power to control immigration and to establish laws for naturalization of those who immigrated. And they did so because they wanted to maintain the structure that they had established. They said this Constitution is for our posterity. They wanted our civilization to continue. Well, we welcome to the airwaves Bob Goldsboro, the president of Americans for Immigration Control, the largest organization of citizens in America fighting to maintain our culture and our way of life and our Constitution, basically. And Bob, thank you for being with us on the air today.
1: David, pleasure to be with you and the Institute of Constitution Radio Show. I appreciate being with you.
0: In our last segment, we were discussing the what had been established in 1952. The McCarran-Walters Act that established proper quotas to keep the balance in our land, and then we're discussing the attack upon that piece of legislation that ultimately was brought forth in 1965. Is that correct?
1: That's correct, David. And just again, I'd like to repeat something about the attacks on our immigration law, the McCarran-Walters Act, which was bedrock protecting the future of America, and the attacks. Began by a group called the American Committee for the Protection of the Foreign-Born, which was officially cited by the Attorney General under President Truman as a communist front organization. And they attacked the McCarran-Walters Act, and they accused anybody who supported it as being racist.
0: Yeah, convenient way to smear them.
1: To smear. They really were smearing. And in light of what the Marxist theoretician Mike Davis said about that time, in his book, Prisoners of the American Dream, that Davis, the Marxist theoretician, proposed an alliance of non-white Americans and third world revolutionaries, immigrants, legal and illegal, to transform America into a Marxist totalitarian state.
0: Wow.
1: So the stage was set to try to destroy, try to undermine, emasculate the McCarran-Walters Act in hearings during 64 and 65. I was then the chairman of the American Committee on Immigration Policies to try to garner support, and we had 13 senators who were
0: with you, yes, standing with you against this attack.
1: Oh, absolutely, yeah. Rock solid. And so they were planning to debate, extended debate, or filibuster, if you will, but a memo came from one of the 13, Senator Sam Ervin, a Democrat of North Carolina, who was on the Immigration Subcommittee of the Senate Judiciary, and he said in a secret memo to the other 12 senators, I have made the best deal possible with the White House, with the Lyndon Johnson White House, and Senator Ted Kennedy, who's chairman of the Senate Subcommittee on Immigration. And he said, this is the best deal possible. This is what we can do. With that, all but three of the senators said, okay, the deal's been made. No sense debating it. Ten of them bought the lie. So, unfortunately, efforts to save the McCarran-Walters Act was sabotaged by Senator Sam Ervin.
0: And, of course, the White House was complicit
1: Ted
0: in
1: Kennedy,
0: this. LBJ was
1: and
0: complicit.
1: And LBJ, including the Attorney General, his Attorney General, Nicholas Katzenbach. And that set the stage for the emasculation, the absolute undermining of our immigration law. And that was the beginning of the opening of the door, the floodgate, to an alien invasion. That isn't to say that there aren't many good immigrants, certainly. But there also was a new flood. And the immigration balance changed from 85% coming from Europe, European stock, which easily assimilated.
0: Right, language, culture, and et cetera. Yeah.
1: And customs, and support for the Constitution, et cetera, to 85% coming from the third world.
0: Wow.
1: And so that set the stage for, you know, ethnic groups, alien groups that really didn't want to assimilate. And of course, one of the obvious outcomes is a tremendous influx, legal and illegal, from Mexico and Central America. And we found that these groups tend not to assimilate. That is to say, some don't assimilate. Mm-hmm. Of course they do. But by and large, they gather and stay in their
0: ghetto, their enclave, yes.
1: And there's an organization that's been active for several decades called ATLAN.
0: Yes, I've heard of that.
1: The ATLAN movement organizes young Hispanics to join ATLAN and to work for the overthrow to take control of the states of Texas, New Mexico, Arizona, California, and Southern Nevada.
0: Well, we're going to go for a break, but as soon as we come back, we're going to continue to talk about that. Americans for Immigration Control can be reached on the web, immigrationcontrol.com. And when we come back from the break, we'll give you their address. This is Pastor David Whitney with Institute on the Constitution Radio.

0: Welcome back to Institute on the Constitution Radio as we discuss this vital issue, immigration control. We were talking about basically the invasion you're speaking of the Mexican people who want to take over the southwestern United States.
1: Well, let me clarify that. Not all the Mexican people do that. Not all the Mexican immigrants are that way. There is an organization called ATLAN, and it has worked assiduously in high schools and colleges, especially in California, and they're working also in the states of Texas, New Mexico, Arizona, as well as California and Southern Nevada. And they are organizing and have been organizing young Hispanics who are revolutionary in nature, and they want to secede from the state and form a new nation, an ATLAN nation.
0: Wow.
1: Aztec land of the Southwest, and these are very active organizations, and they are influencing people so much that in one of the Texas cities, El Paso, I've been told by a member of the American Committee, American for Immigration Control, that his friends in El Paso, who are second or third generation Mexican Americans, these are older folks in their 60s and 70s. He said a number of those friends, Mexican-Americans, are leaving Texas and moving north to Idaho, Montana, Colorado. They are afraid of the young, militant Mexicans coming in illegally or legally and who have this attitude. And he said these older Mexican-Americans are afraid of them.
0: Wow.
1: So this is what is happening. And, you know, we hear always, well, these Latino workers are hardworking. Yes, some of them are. There's no doubt about it. But also, many of them are here illegally. So they're breaking the law being here. Immediately when they come and come here illegally, cross the border, use false documents, et cetera, they have become lawbreakers.
0: That's right.
1: Lawbreakers.
0: And should be treated as such.
1: And the only way a country so great and successful as America continues to be successful is to be a law-abiding
0: And the law of the land being the Constitution. And then the laws that are formed that are constitutional in agreement with the vision of our founding fathers, those are the ones that preserve our sovereignty. And so what you're describing is what took place in 1965 was a beginning the surrender of our sovereignty by allowing those who do not share our values and do not share our love for freedom and our love for our Constitution to begin to invade and change the whole complexion, so to speak, of our nation.
1: Well, yes, they are. Essentially, if they come here illegally, they are lawbreakers.
0: Right.
1: It's funny that groups like MALDEF, Mexican American Legal and Educational Defense Fund, funded by the Ford Foundation, really a left-wing organization, they don't represent Latinos at all. They represent the left-wing ideology of the MALDEF leaders and of the Ford Foundation. You know, they are screaming that these people are hardworking and they should all be legalized.
0: No.
1: You know, 4, 5, 6 million.
0: Mm-hmm.
1: There are probably anywhere from 8 to 15 million illegal aliens in this country.
0: Wow.
1: They're undermining the work ethic and they are reducing the wage levels of the American workers.
0: And then many of them are available, eligible for various forms of welfare or assistance of one sort or another, so they're a burden on taxpayers as well.
1: The net cost, and these figures are 4 years old, David, the net cost of the immigrant situation in America in health care, welfare, new schools, busing, et cetera, et cetera, language teachers that, for instance, in New York City, they have to teach 117 different language
0: students.
1: Wow. The net cost as of, and these figures are from 1999, $68 billion over and above what any of these immigrants pay in sales taxes.
0: Wow.
1: or any other tax. The net cost.
0: And this is something that most Americans are unaware of because, of course, the major media is not going to tell you about this.
1: And you know, the reason that Governor Ray of California lost out in the referendum was because of this huge overhanging debt of billions and billions of dollars for California, and roughly $6 billion of it was due to teaching immigrants.
0: Wow. Well, let me give your contact information, Americans for Immigration Control, P.O. Box 738, Monterey, Virginia 24465. As we go, this is Institute on the Constitution Radio. Pastor David Whitten with you. Come back for our next segment.

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1: Norman Rockwell didn't create the best in us. 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You've seen the paintings. The Thanksgiving turkey being served at Grandma's. 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
8: More and more Americans are coming to realize that the enemy of American wealth and security is the Federal Reserve System. And they are coming to understand that the weapon used by this enemy is fiat money. F-I-A-T, fiat. Fiat money is paper currency that is created out of nothing and backed up by nothing. Although the Constitution forbids it, this is the kind of currency that we use in America today. You see, while we spend a great deal of time arguing about how the dollars are spent, the real problem is how they are created. It's the very nature of fiat money that is dangerous and deadly. As G. Edward Griffin points out in his book, The Creature from Jekyll Island, the Federal Reserve System is not the first fiat money system in history, but it is following the exact same pattern as all the others. Every fiat money system in history has led to the destruction of the economy. In America, the printing of fiat money has led directly to the printing of fiat money has led directly to the bubble, the bailout that's brought America to her knees, and debt that's brought America to her knees. The Federal Reserve is not only given more power, the Federal Reserve is administration more power by the administration in order to solve the problem administered. The trouble is, the cure that is being administered is a large actually for the schemes by our founders. This was that's why the foreseen by our founders government. That's why the Constitution forbids the government from increasing fiat money. It was back in 1939, the deal was struck that allows this called the Federal Reserve to come to tell the government, the Federal Reserve, America can't recover the government. This 100-year-old unconstitutional deal is our institute on the Constitution, bringing you the American Constitution, bringing you the American dream.

0: Welcome to the Institute on the Constitution. This is Pastor David Whitney. Just glad to be with you to be able to talk about the constitutional issues of preserving what our founding fathers envisioned. And today we have the blessing of having Bob Goldsboro, the president of Americans for Immigration Control, with us as we discuss the issue of immigration and naturalization. And Bob, thank you for being with us today, and thank you for the organization that you head up.
1: David, it's a pleasure to be with you and the Institute on the Constitution radio show, and thank you very much for having me on.
0: In our last two segments, we discussed what took place in 1965, undermining the immigration laws that had been established a previous decade or more, that really maintained the balance of our culture and our heritage here in these United States, and the destruction of that took place during the LBJ administration with his approval, obviously, as well as you mentioned, a number of senators who participated in that. And so there was only three senators left, and the piece of legislation that was destroying and undermining the immigration laws went through in 65. And then we were talking about how that changed our nation from 85% of those who immigrated to America prior to 1965 being from Europe and therefore easily assimilating both in language and culture here, to now 85% coming from third world nations that do not share our language, culture, heritage, or love for constitutional republic that was given to us by our founding fathers. You mentioned, and if you'd just take us back there for a moment, there was a communist theoretician that mentioned the way to, or Marxist,
1: theoretician Mike Davis,
0: to undermine our constitutional republic.
1: He said in his book, Prisoners of the American Dream, some four decades ago, Mike Davis said, if you proposed an alliance of non-white Americans, and I'm quoting, in the third world revolutionaries, and he concluded that, quote, the real weak link in the domestic face of American imperialism, Dulles imperialism, mm-hmm. not Marxism, is the black and Hispanic working class, 50 million. This is a nation within a nation, a society within a society. That alone possesses the numerical and positional strength to undermine the American system from within.
0: Mm. So their plan was to do exactly that with illegal as well as legal immigration.
1: Of the aliens, the immigrants in the country, they don't need the black people who are basically very pro-American.
0: Mm-hmm.
1: They don't need them. They have a group,
0: an army of their own,
1: that they're building within the Aztlan organization, which we mentioned before.
0: Mm-hmm. And just to remind people, the Aztlan is basically people who are of this Marxist bent, coming from Mexico primarily. Is that correct?
1: Mexico and some other Central American countries, Latinos. Yes.
0: And their aim is to take over southwestern United States,
1: the states Texas, New Mexico, Arizona, Southern Nevada, and California, and make it into a new nation, Aztlan, or the Aztec land.
0: Hmm.
1: Yes.
0: Well, you know,
1: or El Norte is another name.
0: Oh, okay.
1: Yeah.
0: So if you hear those names, that's what they're really talking about. Well, you know, this bears itself out in some very practical elements of what took place in the 90s. You were telling me earlier about the 96th re-election of President Clinton, and how this immigration policy...
1: Just let me step to 1986, mm-hmm. when there was a proposal for the first amnesty,
0: mm-hmm.
1: and Americans for Immigration Control fought it, we testified against it, we worked against it, etc. We got our members to write their members of Congress. But that amnesty was tied to employer sanctions, and one other group, which was supposedly on our side, they supported the whole plan to get employer sanctions.
0: Uh-huh.
1: Well, we opposed it because we said amnesty will set the stage for more amnesty.
0: Exactly.
1: And we predicted that in testimony, and all the proponents said, no, this is the one-time only thing to legalize 3 million illegals and to bring them within the system to pay taxes. Okay, baloney. We've had eight amnesties since then.
0: Mm-hmm.
1: Now, the interesting thing is, and keeping in mind what Mike Davis, Marxist theoretician, 1994, the Democrats up until then controlled the House and the Senate.
0: That's right.
1: And so they were rubber stamping whatever Bill Clinton wanted. He lost the control. The Democrats lost control of the House and the Senate in 94.
0: Mm-hmm.
1: And
0: yes,
1: according to
0: the so-called Republican Revolution.
1: It was a Republican Revolution. And the Republicans took control of the House and the Senate for the first time in over 50 years, together, simultaneously. And Clinton was in a state of shock. And there's no doubt about it. Reports came to me from a very good intelligence source within the White House that they were in a state of shock. They didn't know what to do. So they wanted to hire an astute, savvy political operative. And they did. And this operative told them that in order to win re-election to the presidency in 1996, they had to get 1 million new voters.
0: Mm.
1: And the way to get the 1 million new voters was through immigrants.
0: Wow.
1: And the immigrants, they had to get legalized, they had to get them naturalized, they had to get them registered to vote by September 1st of that year.
0: Committed to vote Democratic. Well, we're going to go to a break here in just a moment, but before we do, would you give us your address as well as your web information for people
1: indeed.
0: To get a contact?
1: Americans for Immigration Control, or AIC, 738 Main Street, Monterey, Virginia, 24465. That's 738 Main Street, Monterey, M-O-N-T-E-R-E-Y, Virginia, 24465. And an annual membership in an AIC is only $15. You get a bi-monthly newsletter and other updates.
0: Thank you, Bob. Stay with us as we come back from the break.

0: Welcome back to Institute on the Constitution Radio. Pastor David Wickett with you, and Bob Goldsboro with us, talking about immigration control. We're talking about the history of what took place in the re-election of Bill Clinton in 1996. Pick up the story there.
1: Well, there was an investigation of Clinton, and the Immigration Naturalization Service and the staff director, investigative staff attorney, picked for that was David Shippers. He was a dyed-in-the-wool Democrat.
0: Mm-hmm.
1: He voted for Clinton in 92 and again in 96, and this investigation took place a year afterwards on the impeachment process. And David Shippers, a dyed-in-the-wool Democrat, voted for Clinton twice. He wrote this in his book, his blockbuster book called Sellout.
0: Oh, yes, I remember that. Uh-huh.
1: And he said, in order to steal the election in 96, he said, by the time we came to the subject, investigation by the General Accounting Office and Congressional Committees had already indicated that the White House used the Immigration and Naturalization Service, the INS, to further its political agenda.
0: Mm.
1: A blatant politicalization of the agency took place during the 96 presidential campaign when the White House pressured the INS into expediting its Citizenship USA, CUSA, program to grant citizenship to thousands of aliens that the White House counted as likely Democratic voters. To ensure maximum impact, the INS concentrated on aliens in key states, California, Florida, Illinois, New York, New Jersey, and Texas.
0: So they short-circuited the process, the normal process of naturalization.
1: They short-circuited it. They used two really left-wing organizations to help them, California Active Citizenship Campaign and the Industrial Affairs Areas Foundation, the IAF. That group was founded initially by Saul Alinsky, a really, really brilliant Marxist organizer. And he was dead and gone by then, but his organizations live on. And so, in effect, with the order going from Bill Clinton to Al Gore, the vice president, to their agent, Doug Farbrother, they implanted their person in the INS,
0: mm-hmm.
1: et cetera, to facilitate the legalization, naturalization, and registration of a million aliens.
0: Without taking them really through the proper complete procedure or background checks?
1: They did for a short while, but the process of investigating a person, an alien who wants to become a citizen,
0: mm-hmm.
1: takes roughly 60 days
0: yes.
1: by the FBI. The FBI didn't have the manpower, they didn't have the time to do this. And so they short-circuited it, and orders went out from the White House to use the Internal Revenue Service,
0: oh.
1: to use everybody. And then, if that didn't work, Jamie Gorelick, who was the Assistant Attorney General, she was told she did. She said you could bypass those regulations and just facilitate this immigration process to get them on the ballot. Now, Jamie Gorelick, for your information, not only was she the Assistant Attorney General under Janet Reno, but she also served as one of the members of the 9/11 Commission.
0: Oh, interesting. And so the sellout took place as they basically bought votes by giving people citizenship who really hadn't gone through the proper checks and procedures for citizenship.
1: And many of them were lawbreakers.
0: Mm-hmm.
1: There were tens of thousands of those who had committed misdemeanors, but there were thousands who were actually felons.
0: Wow.
1: Committed rape.
0: In their home country before they came here.
1: Yeah.
0: Mm.
1: Well, also in this country.
0: So they just swept in criminals
1: yes.
0: and illegals
1: yes.
0: alike under
1: one
0: this.
1: One felon was in prison and was given his citizenship papers while he was in prison. Yeah. It was a blatant undermining of the
0: electoral process, yes.
1: Of the whole process of electing our officials.
0: Mm. A criminal act.
1: And actually, one could say after this was documented by David Shippers in Sellout, again, a Democrat, that they undermined the whole system and that the 96th election was stolen.
0: Wow. And you're right, it was. Well, we're going to wrap up this segment. And, Bob, I so much appreciate your expertise in this area because immigration is such a vital issue to understand what has taken place and what has brought us to the place we are today. If people are interested in getting in contact with you, they can go to your website, immigrationcontrol.com. This is Pastor David Whitney with Institute on the Constitution. 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

0: Welcome to Institute on the Constitution Radio. This is Pastor David Whitten. It's just an honor to be with you, to be with people who care about their country and care about what's taking place. With us, honored guest, Bob Goldsboro, the president of Americans for Immigration Control, which is the largest body of citizens who are collected to organize and to speak to Congress about these issues. I understand you have a quarter of a million members?
1: We have a quarter of a million members, and we need to get to a million members because that's when Congress begins to sit up and take notice of organizations.
0: Well, later on in the show, we'll give people your contact information so they can join up. And last show, we were talking about the re-election of Clinton in 1996, and I didn't vote for him, but I was shocked that he was re-elected and wonder how in the world did he pull this off. And you were sharing with us in the last show the chicanery, actually the criminal activity, the abuse of power of the FBI and INS and the IRS, just a whole series of abuses that the president did in order to sweep in a million voters who would vote for him that were up to that point either illegal aliens or they were here under proper paperwork but they hadn't yet been naturalized. And you were sharing with us some of the techniques they used. In other words, the background checks that the FBI normally conducts on someone who's going to be naturalized, how long do they take?
1: Normally take 60 days. They have to go to the native land of the person that's applying, where they were born, and to check with their government whether or not they have a criminal background, and also criminal background in this country. And it's a process, as I say, that averages out to 60 days per applicant. Now, in order to get a million applicants
0: through that process
1: in short time, in a matter of months, less than a year, there was the manpower in the FBI, there wasn't the time, and the system broke down. But Bill Clinton was so determined, and Hillary Clinton, Senator Clinton, then the wife of the president, still is, I guess, to stay four more years and to pull off their plan for reshaping America, that they desperately wanted to be reelected, even though the Democrats lost control of the House in 1994.
0: Right.

0: prevent her, Wood staff would be less likely to go public with complaints than they would over the interference of an outsider.
1: Wow.
0: So there was skullduggery afoot. It was unethical, to say the least.
1: Yes,
0: and
1: yes.
0: In the processing of a million, the whole intent of legalizing immigrants was overcome, overrun, and disbanded.
1: So our Constitution says that Congress is the one that is to establish laws for naturalization, and basically we have the president manipulating that whole process.
0: The whole process.
1: In violation of the jurisdiction that he as president is supposed to have over the executive branch, basically breaking the boundary and invading the territory or the jurisdiction of Congress.
0: Well, he undermined it. He literally not only went around it, he undermined it and made a mockery of the process. And again, Doug Farbrother, who was his agent, who had been with the National Performance Review, the NPR group that worked, Clinton group. Farbrother and the NPR won the assignment of getting INS to process more than a million applicants by the end of the summer, in March of 96. Government Accounting Office documents revealed that he was reporting his efforts recommendations regularly to Vice President Gore.
1: Mm-hmm. They knew exactly what was happening.
0: And they worked through INS Deputy Commissioner Chris Sale, S-A-L-E, and Deputy Attorney General Jamie Gorelick, to delegate broad authority to the managers of the Immigration Naturalization Service in New York, Chicago, Miami, San Francisco, et cetera, so that they could keep the pressure on them and to get the results that Vice President Gore wants. That's in a memo.
1: Wow.
0: So here was just an undermining of the whole process of voting and election and citizenship in order to serve the purposes of
1: re-electing Clinton.
0: Get him reelected.
1: Well, let me give people your contact information. If people want to join Americans for Immigration Control, P.O. Box 738, Monterey, Virginia, 24465.
0: Right.
1: We'll go for a break here, and then we'll come back with more discussion about immigration control. This is Pastor David Whitney at Institute on the Constitution Radio. 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

0: Welcome back to Institute on the Constitution Radio. This is Pastor David Whitney, and with me is Bob Goldsboro from Americans for Immigration Control. Bob, thank you for the excellent work that you have been doing for 40 years plus now in fighting the battle to preserve our nation that our founding fathers gave us, with the culture and the language that was established by our founding fathers. And as one who is concerned about the Constitution, I recognize that people who do not share our values ultimately are not going to uphold our Constitution. They're going to want to undermine it. And we've been talking in a series here about how that has taken place. We were talking before the break about the Clinton re-election of 1996 and the subterfuge of sweeping in 1 million voters, basically, for Clinton, who were not taken through the normal process of naturalization that would protect us as the rest of the citizens of this land, protect us from those who are criminals, those who should not be given citizenship in our land.
1: Well, what this process did in order to get Clinton reelected and to get a million immigrants legalized, naturalized, and registered to vote, what it did was to undermine the entire process of legalization, naturalization, and citizenship.
0: Mm-hmm.
1: And the Clinton administration, with Gore and Doug Farbrother as their hatchet man, doing the dirty work, they undermined our electoral system. They undermined the voting, naturalization, all this process, which has meant we have been a nation of laws. This is why this country has been great.
0: That's right.
1: We're a nation of laws, not of men.
0: And all men are under the law, including the president and his staff.
1: That's right. And so Clinton, and I would have to say both Clinton, Bill and Hillary, that didn't matter to them.
0: Mm-hmm.
1: What mattered to them was power.
0: That's right.
1: And because they had plans. They were getting advice from left-wingers on how to reshape America. And, you know, it you talk about the military today, and Kerry and Bush. Clinton, I was told, he really, at first, when he was first in the White House, he really hesitated and resented saluting the military
0: yes.
1: in his position as commander-in-chief.
0: Mm-hmm.
1: And, you know, Bill Clinton bypassed the draft. He went to England as a Rhodes Scholar, where he organized efforts against the United States
0: against our nation. Mm-hmm.
1: So,
0: an enemy of the people.
1: You know, he's got a shady past.
0: Mm-hmm. So it's no surprise that he would twist and bend and even violate and undermine the entire rule of law regarding immigration in our country.
1: That's right. And what it did, you know, in the FBI's normal process of 60 days to investigate, to uncover various, whether there was a criminal activity or not,
0: mm-hmm.
1: That whole process was shortchanged, bypassed, got in the way, the practical way of preventing violent felons,
0: mm-hmm.
1: dope peddlers, potential terrorists and like from obtaining citizenship.
0: In other words, the groundwork was set to say, we're not going to protect the people of the United States, we're just going to grab more power, which is what Clinton did.
1: That's exactly right. And what happened, I remember writing an article for our newsletter, if Clinton had spent more time chasing terrorists instead of women.
0: What would happen?
1: because, as you know, there were a number of illegal aliens in around Tyson's Corner,
0: mm-hmm.
1: outside of Washington, gathered outside of 7-Eleven looking for daily work.
0: Mm-hmm.
1: These were illegal immigrants. And it happened all over the country. But two of the Muslim terrorists went to some of the illegal aliens at the 7-Eleven there in Northern Virginia and got those illegal aliens to vouch for the terrorists to get their driver's licenses in Virginia.
0: Uh-huh, yes.
1: And without the driver's licenses,
0: mm-hmm.
1: they couldn't have gotten on the plane.
0: Right. The whole network fits together. When you break down the immigration and naturalization laws of our land, then you open ourselves up to terrorist attack.
1: It actually set the stage for
0: yes.
1: 9/11.
0: Yes.
1: Well, and you know, again, I'm not being facetious or trying to be tongue-in-cheek funny, but if President Clinton, as president, had spent more time chasing terrorists than women, 9/11 could have been prevented.
0: That's right. Well, thank you so much, Bob. Your organization, Americans for Immigration
1: Control.
0: People can go to the website, immigrationcontrol.com. 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
1: This is Randall Yearout on Jurisdiction.
2: When the U.S. territories applied for admission into the Union as states, the overarching principle that drove this decision was the desire to determine their own destinies and to be removed from what the U.S. Constitution calls the exclusive legislative jurisdiction of the Congress over the properties owned by the U.S. government. When what is now the state of Washington removed itself from this exclusive jurisdiction, it was required to write its own constitution, which would provide for a representative republican form of government for its citizens, such as the case for every state which joined our union. Today, our U.S. government officials and bureaucrats have lost sight of this fact, and now want to reassert exclusive legislative jurisdiction over the states and turn them into administrative subdivisions as though we were territories again. Sorry, U.S. government. But the Constitution says you don't have that authority. And Americans are beginning to realize that our founders intended for the individual states to either succeed or fail based on their own laws and policies. If the people don't like the way a particular state operates, they can move to another one where they do. The way our federal government operates today, the entire nation either succeeds or fails based on the policies of 535 legislators in Washington, D.C. And from what we can see from its history of failed social policies, I don't think these guys could pour sand out of a boot if the directions were written on the heel. We need to replace the socialist mindset in Washington.

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1: That's one small step for man, one giant leap for mankind.
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1: That's one small step for man, one giant leap for mankind.
2: At that moment, humanity saw the impossible become the possible, and today the sky is not the limit. Achievement, pass it on.
3: 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The Liberty Revolution is on. Liberty Works Radio Network. 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
4: What do you say when someone running for office asks for your vote? Let's say someone knocks at your door and they smile and tell you that they're running for state delegate or state representative or state senate, or maybe for some county office like county council or sheriff. Maybe they're running for Congress or the U.S. Senate. Let's say you know little about them except they are polite and make a nice appearance. They ask for your support and maybe for some money to help their campaign. Do you just say yes to be nice, or do you just say yes or no to make them go away? Are there some relevant and important and simple questions you can ask that will tell you very quickly whether you should support them or not? You bet there are. Let's talk about it. In a previous piece, we talked about the critical importance of voting only for a candidate that, one, acknowledges and fears God, two, demonstrates that he has an American, that is to say, biblical view of law and government, and three, demonstrates that he will take actions that are driven by and in harmony with, A, God's law, and B, the limitations of the Constitution. We also made the case that casting my vote for someone who doesn't meet these requirements will mean that I will stand before God and be judged for my failure to obey him. Additionally, we argued that when we choose the lesser of two evils, we continually get evil, and we certainly deserve it because we affirmatively chose it. But Michael, you say, hardly any candidates meet this righteous standard. Practically speaking, right now there may be only one or two, or maybe just a few qualified persons running in your district this November, and there may be none. This may sound like a radical statement, but I'm saying that these are the only people you can vote for. You can't vote lesser of two evils in any race. If there is not a qualified candidate in a race, then you can't vote in that race, period. How do I determine if a candidate is competent? How do I determine if he understands his oath, whether he knows his job description, and whether he is willing and able to perform it? Here's an idea. I'm going to propose a few simple questions that you can ask a candidate at a town hall meeting or when he walks up to your driveway and knocks on your door. You could also seek answers to these questions by mailing them to a candidate or by visiting his website and reading about his philosophy and positions. I'm going to pose a question, and then I'm going to give you an example of a bad answer to the question and a good answer. Let's try to keep it as simple as possible. Question: what is the purpose of civil government? A bad answer would be any answer that calls for redistribution of wealth, including welfare-type programs such as...
5: The purpose of government is to do for people what they can't do for themselves.
4: Or...
5: The purpose of government is to help people improve their lives.
4: Or...
5: The government needs to educate the children of the state.
4: Here's a much better answer.
6: The purpose of government is to protect and defend God-given rights to life, liberty, and property, and all of our God-given rights.
4: Question: where does law come from? A bad answer would be any answer that contemplates that law comes from...

0: This is Dr. Stan back here at Radio Liberty, coming to you from the hills overlooking beautiful and picturesque Monterey Bay, and bringing you the news behind the news, the story behind the story, hoping to convince you that reality is usually scoffed at, that illusion is usually king. But in the battle for the survival of Christian civilization, it's going to be reality and not illusion or delusion that'll determine what the future will bring. And I need to remind you the views expressed here are not necessarily those of the owners, management, staff, sponsors, or supporters of the station you're listening to. They're my views. And, well, for the next hour, they're going to be the views of Bob Fletcher. And, Bob, what are we going to be talking about tonight?
1: Well, Stan, I want to touch base on a couple of different items, I think, tonight. I received something the other day, a transmission that brought to my attention and brought back to my memory the time in 1995 when myself and a good handful of my associates and affiliates, were five of us, that had the opportunity, which I had carefully orchestrated, and to put the directors of five different militia, patriot militia groups, before the United States Senate. And I set that up with Arlen Specter. He thought that they would give them an opportunity to backstab us or jump on us and kind of cause major damage politically to what was the beginning of the major patriot movement in the 90s, which, of course, that I was a part of, and in putting that whole thing together and getting it off of the ground. We ended up in a short period of time shocking the criminals in Washington, D.C., by putting together this horrendous following. It was so, in such a very quick period of time, it was amazing. It amazed me, because apparently what was out there under, just let's say a little bit under the covers, without realizing it, there was in fact millions of Americans in 1995 that were so totally upset and worried about the corrupted direction that our entire government was taking. And once they had a few people like myself and another small numbers of us that were going to be the spokesperson, so to speak, they came out from the woodwork. They came out from every nook and cranny across the United States of America. And in this small town where I had initiated this activity as the first serious, and we use the term militia as a kind of a constitutional, of course, and rather a stark word for the name of a politically oriented group, an information group, the same as we do on the radio today. And the small town where I was, within 30 days, the post office actually brought in an extra person full-time strictly to handle the bags and bags of communication letters that we got from all over, actually all over the world, but predominantly the United States. And it was a reaction of all of the good patriots out there finally having a spokesperson that could speak up for them. And it was mind-boggling. We had received so much mail. We were actually picking up in a pickup truck two or three entire 5-foot bags of mail every day at the small post office. It was really very humorous.
0: And, of course, I'm sure there's still an awful lot of people out there who feel that way. It's just that they media did everything they could to discredit the militia. Right. Because the last thing they want us to know is that we've already been taken over by a subversive group. We'll be back in just a moment here at Radio Liberty.

0: folks say, Bobby, go right ahead. Well, what happened to the militia movement?
1: Well, and so what happened in terms of the movement at that time, first off, it took off, and the corrupted persons in government became instantly scared to death up there in Washington. I talked to several senators and congressmen up there that, they didn't know what to do with this huge movement, and it was just getting larger and larger and larger. And of course, they were successful in one point in closing us down, shutting it down, slowing it down, I guess is the right term. One of the big points that they did was they were sending agents from a variety of, from the FBI to other agencies as well. They would send agents to the meetings that we were having, and the meetings were all over the United States. And what we were doing at the primary, which was in Montana, what we were doing was just coordinating. People would get a hold of us and they would say, how do we start a group? So we actually ended up printing an entire kind of a small booklet, if you will, that would show people the best way to do it, what to do, what not to do, you know, things that you can do legally, and then there's things that you can't do, of course, and dialogue that you should or should not use to either get yourself in trouble or to still be able to have your meetings. And we assisted in that for people all over the United States. It was really mind-boggling. I laugh now when I think about it, and the responses that I was getting from high-level people out of Washington, these were good people that I was dealing with, and their reaction telling me about what the bad people that they knew were already had seats in the Senate and the Congress and what have you, and what they were doing and how crazy they were pulling their hair out because of the growth in such a short period of time. But what they did when they sent these agents out, they would send them to
0: all the people. Hold that thought. Well, this is Dr. Stan, and Bob Fletcher was saying that the FBI sent out FBI agents to infiltrate the groups that were forming all across the United States, militia groups, because the last thing they wanted was certainly any organized opposition to the subversive group that controls both political parties and makes mockery of our electoral process. So what did the FBI agents do?
1: Well, a big deal that they did that really caused a problem was, first off, making themselves obvious by taking photographs of all the license plates of the people that came to the meetings. And, of course, so we had, several groups, I'm going to say at least 5 or 10 groups across the country that were nothing but gray-haired ladies over 55 years of age that had finally decided that they themselves had to form their own groups. We used to call them the grandmother militias, and these were actually, you know, little ladies' organizations that used to do bake cookies for the local school, and now they were getting together and they were handing out pamphlets about the Constitution. And of course, that was when the little hand pocket Constitution was printed during that period of time. But the agents would go out, and they were intimidating. And the taking license plates and trying to get a list of the names of the people that came and where they were from and that type of thing, it was very, very scary for some of these people. And obviously, that worked in some areas where people would just, they started shying away. What really bothered them, of course, was that was when bad people in our own government blew up the Murrah building, the federal building in Oklahoma. So that was at the very apex point of when we were really getting off of the ground with the militia groups. And of course, they implied instantly that it was a militia people that did it, that the militia was involved with it and all of that. I can remember one of the first newscasts when that building was blown up, and I must say that that Timothy McVeigh was involved with it, but I believe very peripherally. I think he was like Oswald, and that was that Oswald, when in the assassination of Kennedy, was peripherally involved. I think he did bring a rifle up, the rifle that he owned, he brought up to the building at somebody's request. And then from there, of course, it was already set up for him to be the patsy. Likewise, I believe Timothy McVeigh was involved in that much more of a peripheral manner, because in that building there was at least three bombs, and there was two bombs or three that were actually located that were never executed, were never blown up, and they were found by the police, etc. They never talked much about that, and then, of course, later on, with my own inquiries, I found out that the fellow that had actually taken advantage of me and had taken over my business was named Gary Best. That fellow who was in the CIA and had supplied weapons all over the entire globe for covert operations for so many years. And again, I had the opportunity to exactly be there and watch what he was doing, et cetera, when he tried to recruit myself into the agency association that he had been doing this weapons supplying for so long. I discovered a couple of years after the Murrah Building had been blown up, that he himself had interrupted a major arms operation on the behalf of our intelligence community in the Russias, and he had interrupted that multi-million dollar operation and had bought a business and had established himself 1.5 miles from the Murrah Building in Oklahoma about 90 days before the explosions. And

0: for C4, and I discovered that he had actually set up a fraudulent business, the same as he had done with myself. He had bought a business in Oklahoma City, 1.5 miles from the explosion, and I am positive, no question in my mind, that that gentleman was involved with participating in probably supplying plastic explosives that blew up the third floor of that building.
1: And killed all those 168 people.
0: And killed all those people, and et cetera.
1: And basically, of course, Timothy McVeigh had told the fellow who was in this cell next to him that basically he was not going to appeal his conviction for murder. And he said, the only way I'm ever going to get out of here is for them to execute me.
0: Yeah.
1: And basically then, of course, there was a woman who actually witnessed the execution. And later she was on a radio program and she said, you know, I didn't know you continued breathing after you were dead. I didn't know you were continued breathing after you were dead. And there was a talk show host at that time who played that clip over and over and over again until they sent a SWAT team out and killed him. This is not imaginary, ladies and gentlemen. This is the history that I've lived through, and why I'm still doing what I'm doing, and why Bob is still doing what he's doing. Well, for one reason or another, God seemed fit to keep us alive and keep us getting information out. Go right ahead, Bob Fletcher.
0: So but the other day, as I where I started talking originally, was when I received this bit of information that just sort of brought my appearances and the appearance of my cohorts there in 1995 before the Senate. And our intention at that time was to try and show that the amount of corruption that was spread throughout our government at the highest levels through the Senate and the Congress. And what flashed back to me when I received the notice, a little notification of information yesterday, I guess it was, and it was in reference to Senator Frank Church. Now, Senator Frank Church in 1975, that was 20 years before I sat before the Senate, he had actually done the same thing, but he was, in fact, a high-ranking senator. And his concern was the totally out-of-control Central Intelligence and the National Security Agency at that time, and it became actually an infamous investigation, the Frank Church Committee investigation of 1975, when he actually brought out a whole handful of Central Intelligence operatives, which, by the way, included E. Howard Hunt, who was later absolutely, he was one of the hobos. He was the Central Intelligence major figure, and he brought him in 75 to talk about all of the covert operations and the weapons and the spying and the ability to spy on people and all of that. Now, again, I have to remind you, 75, that's a long time ago, and Frank Church brought these people before the Senate committees and really put some pressure on them, slowed down, and had actually done what the Intelligence Committee thought, or the community thought, was detrimental. And it was, of course, the fact that he brought to the attention of the general public and the other senators and congressmen how out of control the National Security Agency had become. And I'm going to read a quote here. This is Senator Frank Church. And he said that, now, bearing this in mind, 1975, 20 years later, we were doing a duplicate almost, except that we weren't senators. We were average citizens that had the opportunity to speak before the Senate. And here's what he said at the end of his extensive investigation. He said, quote, if a dictator ever took over the NSA in the United States, he could enable it to impose total tyranny, and there would be no way to fight back. The capability at any time could be turned around on the American people, and no American would have any privacy left. Such is the capability of the NSA to monitor everything, telephone conversations, telegrams, etc., and it doesn't matter. There would be no place to hide. Now, of course, what you would have to add to that sentence today would be, of course, all of your emails and the entire web, the international websites. He finished up by saying, "I don't want to see this country ever go across the bridge. I know the capacity that is there to make tyranny total in America, and we must see to it that this agency and all agencies all possess this, who all possess this technology, operate within the law and under proper supervision so that we never cross over the abyss. That is the abyss from which we will never return."
1: And basically the NSA now is not monitoring not only everybody's the telephone conversations and emails, but they're doing it through all of the civilized world. Ladies and gentlemen, we're moving rapidly towards a one-world dictatorship. We'll be back in just a moment with our good friend Bob Fletcher.

Dr. Stan, and Bob was simply talking about remarks made by Senator Frank Church, suddenly 40 years ago, who was warning about the danger of a dictatorship at that time.

0: everything they say and record everything that they write, so that basically to protect us from the suddenly radical Islamists who we've been funding all along. Bob Fletcher, you go right ahead.
1: Well, the terrible thing is, as what you're just mentioning there, is that, again, bad people in our government directed and or totally carried out the destruction of the Twin Towers in New York City. I have no question in my mind. I was hesitant originally when it very first took place. Of course, I realized when it happened. I did realize it instantly that the bad guys in government would utilize that event to move forward with unbelievable movement within the National Security Agency. And, of course, they created the Homeland Security. And the sick part of it is, the sad part, is that all of America jumped on board, instantly believed all of that garbage they fed us while we watched it over and over again, and 3,000 people died in those two or three buildings there. And the con job on America was so well done. It was amazing. And it didn't take any time at all for them to move and create Homeland Security, taken right out of the records of Adolf Hitler as far as the construction of security policing of every movement of the American people. And the update now, see, people, no matter how much we talk about it, of course, most of our people that are listening in that keep track of the information that you bring forward and some of the other better radio personalities like yourself that tell people what's really happening. Fortunately, those listeners on a regular basis are up to steam on most of it, but there are still an unbelievable number of naive American citizens that are just being led right off to the slaughter, as they say. But the National Security Agency, a part of the information that was forwarded to me the other day, now has the ability, of course, to monitor everything on your computer.
0: Hold that thought, Bob. Hold that thought. We'll be back here in just a moment here. Well, this is Dr. Stan, and certainly Bob is pointing out that certainly what happened on September 11th, 2001, was a the made-up job. And basically, those buildings were taken down. He was a little skeptical at first, as I was. But all you need to do, certainly, is, first of all, watch Building 7 come down. Most people don't even know about Building 7, but you can go to my website, or certainly you can go up on the Internet and watch Building 7 come down. We have an excellent DVD put out by Richard Gage, and Architects and Engineers for 9/11 Truth, and I think there's almost 3,000 of them who've signed a petition saying there's no, that basically what happened that day in September of 2001 was obviously not what we've been told, and they demand another investigation. But watch Building 7 come down. You'll see how the center of the roof caves in first, then the base of the building goes. It's obviously controlled demolition. Then watch the Twin Towers come down with the thought they're controlled demolition. And you can see how they simply take it down floor by floor by floor. And they killed all those people, ladies and gentlemen. The murderers are still on the loose. But the average individual finds it so difficult to believe anything could be this evil. And yet, of course, this was to be used to justify the Office of Homeland Security and monitoring each and every one of us in the name of protecting us from those wicked radicals. Go right ahead, Bob.
1: And as a matter of fact, and it's, which in one of my very earliest DVDs that I produced, educational Patriot DVD, was one that's titled Invasion and Betrayal. And in that, I show all of the very original plans for one world government. And a big part of that, which is probably the most upsetting book I ever saw in my life, And it's extremely, well, now it's been, it's in reprint now, and it's called The Report from Iron Mountain. And there's been several people have done different exposés on it or what have you, or discovery and conversations about it. But in that, it actually discusses, it talks about the government planning for world government. And that was way, way back in the, that was in the 60s, but that had already been discussed in the 50s, believe it or not. And the concept of how you could take and eliminate the Constitution in the United States, what would it take, basically, to eliminate constitutional life in America? And the big deal in there was, it says, well, we're going to have to, if we replace war, as in fighting with the Russians, when we reach a point where we're not having conflicts with the Russians, and we're not, now this is in the 60s, we're not having conflicts with the Russians, we're not having conflicts directly with Red China, we would have to replace the concept of war, and we could always make up artificial enemies that will scare the American people sufficiently to maintain this control that we have to have for world government. And what one of the things was, they said, we can, if we start now in the 60s, within 30 years, we could make the people of the world think that pollution was going to destroy the earth, so that pollution could become a replacement of war with a nation. Then what they also, so you have to remember that, that's 30 years ago, and they even said that if we change laws now, there will be so much pollution in the industrial areas that we can convince people that they're going to die from the pollution, so this could become a synthetic enemy.
0: And basically that's what global warming is all about. Basically,
1: absolutely,
0: we haven't had any global warming in almost 17 years. There were over 30,000 scientists who signed a petition for Dr. Robinson, saying that there's no evidence that there's any, that global warming has produced any danger to the environment.
1: And not specifically generated by all the things
0: right,
1: that they told
0: right.
1: us. Yeah. And now, again, remember, folks, this was in the 60s. And now if somebody just told you that, if you just heard Bob Fletcher telling you that, you could say, oh, well, I don't know. But, you know, that could be just hearsay. That could be wrong. But this was a printed book published and put out for distribution called The Report from Iron Mountain, and it was published in 1967. And additionally, as a matter of fact, in there, they said, we have to work out a way so that we can control the weather. And, of course, that was another point that I brought forward before the United States Senate when we spoke before the Senate in 1991.
0: Well, if they could control the weather, we could produce drought, and then we could use that shortage of water to take control, suddenly of the groundwater and control people that way. We'll be back in just a moment with Bob Fletcher.

0: Well, this is Dr. Stan. I would simply point out that if you are interested in getting the report from Iron Mountain, Deborah Tavares actually has it up on her website, the entire text of it, and you can get it there for nothing. It's, I don't know, 100 pages or so, and you have to pull it down, but it's available. Or you can get it a copy, a printed copy, from the print shop that actually will make that for you just at cost. Go right ahead, Bob.
1: And that's correct. And by the way, yeah, my recommendation, everybody listening, even though that's, again, that was the 1960 publication, this is the black and white printed outline.

0: that. But another point that I wanted to make that was straight out of that particular book and that report was that they said, since we're going to move, we want to move and psychologically convince the people that we are no longer fighting a country like Russia, and we're all one big United Nations family, and we're all happy in la-la land with the world government. They said we can create another enemy by, and what we would not, it wouldn't be a country, but it would be an ambiguous terrorism. We could come up with terrorists. They would not have a country, it would not be a country we would be at odds with, but it would be a terrorist movement. And of course, that was what they did when they brought down the Twin Towers. They created, the first one was the Murrah Building, and there was, quote-unquote, American terrorist, and they hammered that, and then, of course, a little while later on, they brought down the Twin Towers, and that became that ambiguous terrorist. We could chase terrorists forever and
1: ever. Hold that thought. We'll be back in just a moment. Well, this is Dr. Stan. I guess, of course, is Bob Fletcher, and simply pointing out that how they started out with bringing down the Murrah Building, and supposedly Timmy McVeigh was somehow related to a terrorist organization. And then, of course, we have the suddenly the Twin Towers, and of course, the Building 7 coming down. And of course, now we have identified the Islamic terrorists behind what's really going on. Our telephone number is 1-888-24-LIBERTY. If you have a question for Bob, 1-888-24-LIBERTY or 464-8295. But before I go on, Bob, would you like to tell our listeners how they can get in touch with you, how they can get your DVDs and other information that you have readily available?
0: Absolutely. If you're computer savvy, which we most all of us are, including myself and all the members of the grandmothers and grandfathers of America, we've been forced to move into a computerized grandmother system, I guess. But if you have a computer available, if you'd go up and put in BobFletcherInvestigations.com or just Bob Fletcher Investigations, you just Google it, if you would, Bob Fletcher Investigations, and it'll aim you in the right direction there. Also, I would like if you grab a piece of paper and a pencil, write down my physical address. You can certainly write to us, and we will send you a brief copy of our catalog of my investigations that I've done over the few years. And that's at Bob Fletcher at Post Office Box 216 Bayview, B-A-Y, Bayview, Idaho, 83803. That's Box 216, Bayview, Idaho, 83803. We'd be glad to send you and respond to you if we can. And on our you can of course send us an email. That's certainly on our website. And I wanted to point something out, Stan. We are redoing our website, completely doing a brand new one, which I anticipated to be up last week. We got a notification that it was potentially going to take as much as a week or two longer. And, of course, right away I thought, oh, boy, here we go again, because, you know, when Bob Fletcher's changing his website, and now they're going to fool around with me. So I looked into it, and what it is apparently legitimate. When you change over, do an incomplete change of your website, they actually have to do a verification notification to all of the signal points around the entire globe. And it's kind of like a formal notification. Then they have to get an acceptance back that it's been being changed and updated. And that it literally does take as much as an extra week to even 2 weeks sometime to get all of the variety of stations, transmitters, I guess, around the entire globe to acknowledge it. So originally I thought, oh, somebody's fooling around with us again, but maybe that's totally a legitimate situation. And we look forward to it, though, because the new, I've just had so much problems with my old website. The new one's going to be a lot of fun, and we're adding a lot of things that we're going to be able to do to it. So I want everybody to just maybe keep your eyes open. It'll be a few more days before it's there. Okay, so here we have a situation where back in the 60s, they actually sit down and plan what was necessary to fraudulently convince and con the American people into wanting a world government. And to show how easy it would be, we'd have one, we would have, basically, eventually, their idea was to have one flag of United Nations and one coinage. They would change all of the money, which they have started that in a few areas, obviously, with the euro, that merger of the European money that's part of the world government. They were going to do all of these things financially and socially and economically and politically, so we'd all be one happy family. What they didn't tell you, of course, is that it would be run exactly the same as Adolf Hitler's Germany, and you would have to obey all of these little things, and that they would have the ability to listen in on your telephone, listen in on your computer. And they monitor now, for those of you that, you know, you may not have a good handle on this, they monitor all of your financial transactions at any banking systems that you function with at all. They monitor your credit cards. They are monitoring your purchases so that they could actually take any individual in America and do a complete analysis that would be a profile of your entire life. They can monitor when you turn on a television program, what you watch, what you see, what you transmit to your friends on the computer, the emails that you receive. All of these things are totally, at this point in time, under the NSA National Security System. And that's exactly what Frank Church, in 1975 realized that was the potential, and that eventually, hopefully, that we would not ever be in that position, but we now are. And they have, with the new equipment they have, this is really spooky stuff, with the new equipment they have, with the computers, etc., they can go in and read and copy and pick up everything that's in your computer without it even being turned on. You don't even think that I guess if you're totally shut off, obviously that wouldn't happen. But you don't have to be into it. If you just have power into your system overnight and leave the power on into your computer system overnight, they can come in at any time, never let you know. And, of course, the scary part now with the cameras, they are actually implanting cameras in some of the new computer systems. They could watch and record any room that has a computer and a hooked up computer camera. They can watch, record your very movements. And it is this bad, folks. This is not, I'm not talking about something today that might be in place in 5 or 10 years. It's a done deal. And unless you have a computer that's so old, it won't even keep up with the rest of the world, these are the pieces of covert equipment that is already embedded into what we have in our homes. This is very scary stuff. And they built recently, and I have a little sequence in my brand new DVD, the one that talks about Nibiru, the 10th planet, coming back in the next, sometime in the next few years, to wreak havoc on the entire globe. We have that new DVD is finished and ready. And a little part in there, I point out that the NSA had just finalized about a year or so ago a new location for themselves. It's in the desert, and it is the size, the buildings cover 19 football fields in size. These are buildings owned by the NSA, the National Security Agency, the Homeland Security. They have this one location that is totally filled, all these buildings. Now, I'm going to repeat this. 19 football fields of buildings under roof, and it's nothing but computerized warehousing of everybody that in the United States that they have wanted to track. And that almost does include everybody. And it has all of your emails, all of your computers' work. Anything that you've been doing has been microchipped down and is stored in this gigantic facility that you can't even get within 100 yards of these buildings without being stopped and picked up. And it's out in the desert, and it's gigantic. It dwarfs the Pentagon and all the rest of these locations where they used to carry all of that. But now they've put it into these huge, top-secret located facilities in the middle of the desert. It's just way past that. Poor Frank Church would roll over in his grave, and I don't know, he had a lot of bad things that he was involved with, and I don't want to pat him on the back more than he actually deserved. But this one confrontation expose that he did in his committee investigating the NSA and the CIA, that investigation was very, very, very good for us, but I'm afraid it fell on deaf ears because they permitted the NSA to continue what they've been doing. I don't know. I'm looking right now to just see if there's any of the things. Again, the NSA's ability into your bedroom, into your living room, wherever the office that you have, to read any of your emails, all of your web browsing, see your entire history. As you know, those of you that have your computers, you know you have a history section, and it actually logs in on your computer everything that you ever, every button click that you ever did looking something up, whether it was a recipe for how to make coffee cake or if it was some political point that you wanted to investigate. But all of those are logged in as a history, and they can, the NSA has the ability, come in at night, any time, but I say at night, you may have it off, switched off, but if you've got electrical power running into that unit, they can come in and track every single thing that you have ever done on your computer. It's mind-boggling.
1: And I don't think the average individual has any concept, but the average individual just wants to live and be free and be left alone, and he doesn't understand that that is not what the plan is. We are being monitored in preparation for a brutal dictatorship, and in my estimation, I fear that they're going to eliminate the vast majority of the people in this world. What are your thoughts?
0: Unfortunately, I, again... That was one of the things that came across my desk way back in 95, and that was this birth control and manipulation and elimination of millions of people. And that was one of the things that I kind of tended to think, oh, gee, maybe that may be too far to the right or too far to the left, I guess, depending on how you look at it. My feeling was that may be something that was kind of over the top. But I'm not sure now that I've seen what's taken place in the last 20, 30 years. That may, in fact, be a reality. The actual concept of elimination of multiple millions of human beings to put it down to a controllable size. However, I think possibly that the Lord has sent in a new quarterback blocking system. Right, coming up within a short period of time. I believe, and this is what I have in my new expose on the titled Incoming, which is a huge library of information. It's actually 4 hours. It's very tedious because of the length when you go through. When you get your copy of the Incoming DVD, the new expose that we have out now, which talks about the incoming of Nibiru. My belief is that all of the trillions of dollars that these bums have stolen. They've taken the money out of the Fort Knox. There's no money in there, no gold in Fort Knox any longer. That's gone. The actual cash that's been diverted is admittedly in the trillions of dollars. They just said they lost it. They can't keep track of trillions of dollars. All of that money, folks, has been put into underground facilities to protect and save and a survival continuity of government. That's what they call it. It's continuity of the wealthy elite. They have built over 110 underground facilities in the United States of America to hide the limited few thousand people that they will put underground when whatever is coming is going to take place. Now, people are can argue that they think now it may be a financial collapse. A financial collapse would not cause these people that have control of our tax dollars to take trillions and build underground mole holes for themselves, rat holes for their own survival. That wouldn't scare them to go underground, folks. You have to apply logic. The people that argue with me and say, hey, everybody's saying that they don't see Nibiru. They can't see it. Where is it? How come we don't see it yet if it's coming in? You know, okay, well, there's reasons for that, which I also explain on the DVD as to why you won't readily see it until it is a star visible in the sky, recognized as a new star. When that happens, we probably have a few months before it passes close.
1: Well, now, is it actually a star or is it a planet?
0: No, it will appear.
1: It will appear
0: like a new star. And they will, of course, at first, when it appears, everybody's going to see it. Amateur astronomers and a multitude of people will see it. And they're going to say, hey, look, there is a new star up there. It's not supposed to be there. They're going to refer to it as a new star. It is, in fact, a huge planet, five times the size of Earth, with four or five, and maybe even more, but at least, I believe, five moons that circles it like its own little solar system. And it is going to come back by. It has been written about in every biblical writing on the face of the earth going back 2,000 years. Literally, it's called the wormwood in the Bible. The Chinese called it the visiting star or the flying dragon, the red dragon. But it's literally been documented back by all of these writings. You know, so to argue whether it existed or not, all these people weren't making this up and crazy simultaneously around the globe 3,600 years ago. And that's how long the orbit is on this particular planet. But when it comes back through, when it passes close, we're going to see the floods of Noah all over again replicated. That's what they were the first time. That's what it's going to be the second time. And these wealthy bandits have stolen all this money because they know it's coming, and they're going to hide underground at the highest levels that they can inside granite mountains and close the door behind them when they know it's coming. And they do know it's coming, and when it gets close enough, the only good thing about it, it's going to eliminate this idea of New World Order.
1: Hold that thought.
2: While the storm clouds gather.
1: Well, Bob, you've got 3 minutes to wrap up the program. Go right ahead.
0: All right. Well, let's see. And I really get emotional with this because one thing, it's something that after my studies for several years now, I am absolutely positive that this is a reality. And there's nothing else. You can't make sense out of the idea of these guys stealing all of this money, building these top secret underground facilities, Oh, and by the way, when my new, as soon as my my website gets up here in another whatever week or so, I will have on there the complete list of the location of all these underground facilities. But we do have videotape of some of it on our DVD, some of them inside, give you an idea of what we're talking about. But they wouldn't stop stealing the money and putting it in their own pockets, which is what they've been doing for years. They've started putting it down the last 20 years into these facilities to save their own hides, and the rest of us are going to be stuck up on the top of the ground here, trying to run and hide or do whatever we can to survive. And if we get into, it's going to be an outrageous rioting situation, is my belief. And it is their belief, absolutely the same. And that's the reason why they have spent all of the outrageous money in the last 15, 10 years, actually big time in the last 5 years, on weapons and bullets and machine guns. And this stuff is being bought, folks. We know this is real. We have the orders for these things. We know this is not something anybody's made up. They've been buying these millions and thousands of weapons for all of these little bureaucratic, and what we saw, the sheriff in that town where they had the racial conflict and they did martial law, that was a good little experiment, but was brought to the attention of everybody there, is that these guys have all of this weapons and troop carriers and armored vehicles. They are in every small sheriff and police station in the United States. They've been arming them for 15 years with military equipment. And the concept there is when the people find out and the elite close the doors on their underground hideouts and hide away, the people upstairs are going to be rioting like crazy for food and shelter and means of protection. And these stupid policemen that have raised their hand to go along with the national security.
1: Hold that thought. Hold that thought. We'll be back in just a moment here. Well, Sidney Bob is, believes, of course, when this Planet X comes, there's going to be a total disruption in society. There's going to be, the breakdown, the riots, there'll be shortages of food. And basically, of course, this is why they're militarizing the police, why they've bought all sorts of ammunition and automatic weapons, why they're giving Sydney armored personnel carriers and tanks to small little towns. It's all militarizing the police in preparation for the difficult times that are coming. That's why they have the Doomsday Seed Bank. That's 600 or 800 miles from the North Pole, so there'll be food there when they start in all over again. But Bob Bussin is a very provocative information. And one more time, get out your address so people can get in touch with you, Bob.
0: Sure. Go on. If you go on your computer, just put Bob Fletcher Investigations, or Bob Fletcher Nibiru, or Bob Fletcher Investigations Planet X. All of those will get you and aim you onto my website. And if you want to drop me a note, it's Post Office Box 216, Bayview, Idaho, 83803. And you've got to get this DVD. I want everybody has to look at this. And if you can come up with a better, more logical reason for them doing what they've done, I want to know what it is. But you will see that Nibiru is on its way back in.
1: Okay, Bob, thank you very much. We'll talk to you again real soon. And this is Dr. Stan. And this is the time when I need to remind our listeners that my ministry, Radio Liberty, is primarily listener-supported, and we're really totally dependent upon those of you out across America who believe in what we're doing to support us financially. And if you're in a position to donate to Radio Liberty, give us a call at 1-800-544-8927. 1-800-544-8927. Said that we have this wonderful new 4-CD set on dangerous radiation. And basically, there is so much dangerous radiation out there that they know what they're doing. We have a 4-CD set on population control. We have certainly a 4-CD set on the war against the Jews, which goes into what happened during the prior to and during the Second World War, when American corporations suddenly financed the Nazis, and the American corporations in Germany were building the weapons for the Nazis. And then, of course, after the war, we helped them escape to South America. We have a 4-CD set on Did Hitler Escape? And yes, ladies and gentlemen, Adolf Hitler escaped. How was he able to escape? Well, most people really believed he was killed there, sitting in the bunker in Berlin. It wasn't true at all. Adolf Hitler was simply part and parcel of this whole occult world movement. And so, basically, the 4-CD set, Did Hitler Escape? And the others, and so many others, hundreds of others, available by calling 1-800-544-8927. 1-800-544-8927. If you'd like to get a catalog, we'd be glad to send you one. Give us a call. And then, of course, we do hope that many of you will suddenly go to our website, RadioLiberty.com, where you can watch our DVDs. 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Is it possible that there's a small group that controls both political parties and makes mockery of the electoral process? 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

0: all sponsors or supporters of the station you're listening to. They happen to be my views, the views of our guests, the views of our callers, and we welcome your calls from out across America at 1-888-24-LIBERTY. That's 1-888-24-LIBERTY. You're here in the Central Coast of California at 464-8295. And this afternoon, of course, we're going to be talking to Dr. Jeff Lester, and we're going to be talking about autism. He's a practitioner, but he also is very interested in autism. Now, this is a terrible disease. It used to be we had maybe one or two cases in every 10,000 children of autism. Today, the latest figures are about 1 in 160 children, and since it's predominantly in boys, why, a very high proportion of those are in boys. And, of course, this is a terrible disease because it's almost like the child just can't think at all, can't communicate many times. You know, sometimes they really be very, very violent, very difficult to take care of. And what a terrible tragedy. And there is an epidemic of autism in America today. In fact, it's not just autism, but there are all sorts of other neurodevelopmental abnormalities which we have never seen before. You know, ADD, ADHD, learning disabilities of one form or another. And the Centers for Disease Control has estimated that there may be as high as 1 in 6 American children now has some sort of a neurodevelopmental or learning disability. And the question is, why and what can we do about it? Well, without further ado, Dr. Lester, thank you so very much for being with us.
1: Thank you for having me.
0: Well, why don't you tell our listeners just a little bit about yourself?
1: Well, I'm a general medical doctor. I've been practicing in Los Angeles, California since 1987. And I specialize in autoimmune diseases and what I call functional diseases. These diseases that have dysfunction of the brain, the immune system, emotions, or anywhere else in the body. I'm also an osteopathic physician, where we use our hands to diagnose and treat people, and a homeopathic physician that I schooled for after I was done with medical school.
0: Well, now, how did you happen to get interested in autism?
1: It came in two ways. Number one is a group started to find me rather than me finding them, and they heard about that I was interested in integrating different alternatives as well as standard medical diagnosis. And they said, do you treat attention deficit disorder? And I said, well, I really have no experience doing that. And I said, well, that's good enough. And then they came many patients along the way, kids with the attention deficit hyperactivity disorders, and we started using different techniques with them. And then some autistic families with autistic kids started to come in, and we tried the same techniques and got success.
0: Oh, now, Chris, do you think that the incidence of autism is increasing here in California?
1: I would say it's most definitely increasing in California. As a matter of fact, in Santa Cruz County, it's supposed to be the highest in the nation.
0: Really?
1: Where the increased rise in autism.
0: Well, of course, why is this thing happening? You know, this is such a terrible disease. Now, the government insists, of course, that they have no idea why it's happening, but they want to assure us it has nothing to do with anything that is happening in our society, in our environment. So, what are your thoughts?
1: Well, it's a good question. It always gets posed. A lot of people have different opinions. No one knows the answer for sure. But one thing I've come to terms with is it's a combination of genetic fragility, that there's a fragile, kind of an unstable thing happening genetically, and then you have more triggers occurring now in people's lives more than ever.
0: All right, fine. Well, when we get back here in just a moment, we'll talk to Dr. Jeff Lester about what these triggers are, and I'm sure there are certain children that would have a predisposition to this, because sometimes we even see it in families. And what a terrible thing it is to have one autistic child, but two or three or more. We'll be right back in just a moment. Well, this is Dr. Stan here at Radio Liberty, coming to you from the hills overlooking beautiful and picturesque Monterey Bay. Our guest this afternoon is Dr. Jeff Lester, who is a physician practicing in Watsonville. He is an osteopath, a homeopath, and he tries to combine various treatments, and he takes care of a lot of children with ADD and ADHD, and then, of course, autism. He says that, of course, he didn't seek the children out. They sought him out because parents go from doctor to doctor. They have no idea what to do for them. There is an epidemic. In fact, Dr. Lester says that we have one of the highest rates of these types of disease.

0: we would find anywhere in the entire country. And a person that he thinks that there is certainly a genetic predisposition to these diseases, but there's also some sort of a trigger that sets them off. So you pick up the story there, Dr. Lesher.
1: Certainly, but one of the interesting things are these triggers. Of course, I mentioned if you don't have that genetic frailty, an unstable fostering of the genes, then the triggers won't have an effect. But if you do, some of the triggers could be things like mercury. We're looking at mercury as a possible immune and nervous system toxin that gets put into immunization that luckily is starting to come out, called thimerosal. It's coming out of most vaccines. It's still in the flu vaccine, unfortunately.
0: Unfortunately, in fact, they want to give that, of course, to a pregnant women in the first trimester to make sure that the infant gets the maximum possible dose. Why they would do that for a disease that really has very little threat to pregnant women, and there's no real reason to do it at all, but we have a massive experiment going on here in America.
1: Yes, we do. It's unfortunate because vaccines have been shown to definitely help increase these cell populations in the immune system, but why we have to put the mercury in there as either preservative or stabilizer. There's many other good stabilizers, and luckily that is coming out of most vaccines. I think that's going to be looked at as a mistake. And using mercury in any type of thing, in a fish, of course, it can come in. Mercury comes in many different forms. I think that there are mercury amalgams also. Maybe we should dental fillings other than the mercury. The other thing triggers would be things like food impurity. That we have more steroids in our meat and food supplies, overuse of antibiotics with animal feed, dyes in the food. These can trigger the more fragile type of immune system that we see very commonly. And then also using aggressive suppressive therapy. Our use of antibiotics in children because we don't have enough tools to help their immune system. Other therapies that might be used on the parents.
0: Hold that thought for just a moment as we bring all the stations right back on board. Well, this is Dr. Stan, and Dr. Lester was talking about essentially that there is a congenital predisposition or fragility, a tendency towards these terrible diseases in children. But then he was beginning to talk about some of the things that would bring this on, like the thimerosal and the vaccines. Certainly of the pesticides that children would come in contact with, the dyes that are in our food, and the steroids that are in our food, and so many of the things that are added to our food supplies today that were never added before. You just pick up the story there from please.
1: Certainly. Then aggressive therapies, especially on children, but also perhaps in the parents. And the more the parent lives their life suppressing things in their immune system, suppressing their nervous system, and even suppressing their own emotions, might lead to added pressure on the pituitary gland, added pressure on the brain itself, the hypothalamus, and then you get a pattern that perhaps could influence what's called histone-non-histone proteins that influence which part of the DNA expresses itself. Then when the person starts to have children, you have more pressure throughout the whole system that could be leading to more chromosomal flaws that might be part of the whole autistic spectrum. You also have genetic mixing occurring nowadays that you never had before because of high-speed air travel causing people to relocate very easily. You have Mr. Used to be maybe one person in a relationship would have a very stable set of genes, might mix with an unstable set, and the stable set would stabilize. Now you have people finding Mr. Unusual meets Mr. Unusual, and you create a child with a double unusual.
0: All right, fine. So we see so many of these children then that have these tragic flaws, and of course many times they're manifested as mental aberrations. What about autism? Certainly this is one of the most dramatic of the diseases, isn't it? What sort of response happens with the family? What does an autistic child do to the stability of a family?
1: Well, I can tell you from personal experience, I have a child who's been diagnosed with half autism. Not that there's a perfect diagnosis for that, but she has 3 out of the standard 8 autistic traits, and she's been diagnosed with sensory integration dysfunction, maybe some Asperger's traits, high-functioning autism, and some autistic traits, and we're watching her develop as she's only 8 years of age. And I have a nephew who's fully autistic. We've been treating him for about 6 years so far, and a niece who has some other challenges that we're working with. So I have some personal family experiences. Among a host of of other kids. One child in my practice is no longer a child. I believe he's 20 years old now, treating for about 15 years now with his severe autism. And it puts a huge pressure on the family. Many divorces from children who challenge the whole family. You must have a very focused family, a committed family that allows for these children to have their differences. Well, I have five children myself, so we try to keep a stable family dynamic going for the other kids, while we also deal with the
0: family. So it puts a terrible, terrible strain on the family. What sort of things can you do to help the child?
1: Well, firstly, through helping the child be in a good school system that understands their needs and stands them out. We're having some good scholastic programs working around here in our county that knows how to work with these kids. Secondarily, they need to have good medical care, of course, all the standard hygiene, good dental care, good neurological care. But then when it comes to the autism itself, the secret of treating autism is you must communicate with the brain. You must use techniques that really open up and touch the part of the brain that just does not want to develop. This is a huge challenge. You have to do this through patterning techniques. You have to do it through what I'll be discussing shortly, a type of electrical medicine. Electrical medicine is the way the brain responds to. It doesn't respond to high molecular form. There is no drug to help autism at this time. So we have developed something using an old system along with new technology, working with ways of communicating and stabilizing the brain to get into awake.
0: Well, how can you do that electrically? Is there some sort of machine, mechanics? How would that work?
1: Mostly the electrical system we use is classical homeopathic medicine. Each homeopathic medicine is diluted until the electromagnetic field of the substance has the only remnant left in the medicine itself is an electrical charge. Each charge that you send up to the brain is a mimicker. It sends a signal to the brain that tells the brain what it's doing wrong. Especially you're diagnosing the child, what type of autistic child do we have? Are they very aggressive? Are they more isolated? Are they more completely kind of a frozen-based type of child? You give an element for that type of brain pattern. So I'll give you an example that might make it a little bit easier to understand. If you have a very, very volatile state in the child's brain, like this one boy I treated since he was 15, he originally came in for typical rocking motions, perseveration, non-contact with other humans, other than occasional eye contact. He would run in the house for hours and hours at a time, running and running around the house. So we, and he had sudden severe shocking pains in his ears and brain, like a headache type of thing. And we give him homeopathic belladonna. You take the plant of belladonna, and you make like a vaccine out of it. And the vaccine has the opposite properties of what a high dose, milligram dose of belladonna would have, and it completely stopped his running in the household, stopped his rocking, stopped the head pain, so we can then start to focus, get a more focused brain.
0: And of course, I remember when I went to medical school, that was half a century ago, and of course, the University of California, where I went, used to be the Hahnemann Hospital, and it was a homeopathic school.
1: That's right.
0: And of course, but of course, there was an organized effort on the part of the drug companies to do away with homeopathic medicine. They wanted to change this to allopathic. You had to have a drug for everything. You had to have an expensive drug. And of course, as time gone by, the more and more expensive for everything, there was a drug. You know, it's the old idea of for everything, there's a season and a time for every purpose under heaven. Well, they discouraged homeopathy. And of course, you know, we always used to look at that as a regular physician as being, oh, well, that was just sort of on the verge of quackery. But as I get older and maybe a little bit wiser than I was, I have an opportunity to study some of these things. There really seems to be a great deal of benefit in homeopathy, which had been the pattern of practice for 100 years before the allopaths and the pharmaceutical industry took over the medical education of our medical students.
1: That's very cool. I'm so happy to hear you say that, because I studied with the oldest and most experienced physicians that I could find while I was in my medical training, because I thought they might have something wise to teach me. And I studied with one in San Francisco who was a well-versed classical homeopath from England, and he the value of the system. Unbeknownst to me, I was schooling and training with him in regular medicine and osteopathic medicine. 1825 was the time when the first physicians came over from Europe, from Germany, and they landed in the United States to open up the first homeopathic medical school and hospital in Allentown, Pennsylvania. And it swept the United States, creating 22 homeopathic medical schools and 110 homeopathic hospitals because of its great success with preventing people from dying from pandemics. Flu epidemics, dengue fever, yellow fever, and cholera. People were dying of those if they caught the disease. Of course, the 80 to 90% chance of mortality. Homeopathic medicine came in and reduced that instantly below 20% death rate. That's why the schools set up and the hospitals set up. They had a heyday here in America from 1825 up until about 1920. Insulin gets developed in 1928. Penicillin comes on the board, alpha cortisone, and all of a sudden, the materialistic view of medicine swept America. Every homeopathic hospital and medical school then converted to this new method, which is using high molecular forms of things such as blood mold, where penicillin came from, to kill the germ. It became the germ theory, what I call the materialistic view of medicine. We drew out all the beautiful functional artistic methods of working with people to help them heal at the expense of it was quicker, more tangible, and easy to see the result of the drug. It wasn't that the homeopathic systems weren't working, that they were like planting seeds. You gave your treatment and then you waited for quite a while for the results to come, but you were actually helping the system cure itself rather than just throwing in a drug in it.
0: All right, so this is sort of a lost art from that. Now, how do you apply this to, say, to a autistic child? What would you do with a boy, such as you described, running around the house? I must have been driving his parents crazy, you know, because now you're running and not being able to communicate, and maybe hitting it, sitting and walking back and forth, or hitting his head on the wall or something like that. And then how did you approach that?
1: Well, the first thing is you have to have powers of observation. In my office, we set up a child play center, and we observe the child playing. We have both parents in the room, or any other sibling is welcome in the room. And we just watch how that child interacts with everybody, or of course doesn't interact with everybody. And when a parent's in the room and is a little embarrassed by things, we tell them, please, don't restrict the child at all. We want to see them in their full, normal state. Because without those observatory clues, we won't give them the correct medicine. It's a really high finesse type of medicine. You have to get the right substance for the brain to respond. If you don't, you still get a response, but it's not nearly as deep and dramatic as what you're looking for.
0: And you would actually use an atropine, because when you speak of belladonna, you're talking about atropine.
1: Right, and if you use atropine-like supplements or anticholinergic supplements in a very dilute dose, if you remember that belladonna typically or atropine is hot, red, dry, and bad. If you take the substance in an overdose, you develop flushing of the face, heat, redness, and mad means an irritated state of brain. This is what you reverse when you give it in a dilution.
0: Well, we're going to be back here in just a moment to talk to Dr. Lester, who has an approach to the treating of autistic children, and this is such a terrible, terrible disease, epidemic form in America. But of course, public health services, we know, of course, we don't know what's causing it, but we can assure you it's not the mercury in the vaccines. You can trust us, because after all, your pediatrician will tell you. But your pediatrician has never read this fundamental studies, and the only study we have, the thymer is all the same, was done many years ago when everybody in the study died. After they determined it was safe. Ladies and gentlemen, sometimes I think we live in a world gone mad. Other times I'm certain of it. Well, this is Dr. Stan. Here, our guest is Jeff Lester. We're talking about his approach. Now, his is an entirely different approach than what we've talked to people before, but we want you to hear all sorts of ideas about what can be done, because, of course, despite the fact that the government tells you that you shouldn't treat your child, you certainly wouldn't want to use any. Regular treatment, certainly, and of course, if we don't stop the epidemic, we'll eventually, between that and Alzheimer's disease, bankrupt our nation. So you pick up the story, Dr. Lester. Anyway, you give them very, very small amounts of atropine. Now, why atropine? Why belladonna?
1: Now, that would only be one of about 60 that we choose from that you're commonly going to use in autism.
0: And so this is not, everybody doesn't get the same product.
1: That's the trick of the system, right. Not everybody gets the same product. They are self-formed, by the way. The plant is manufactured in an FDA-approved pharmaceutical company and then put in a pill form so the child has a chewable or sublingual, meaning under-the-tongue form. So it's very easy to administer to children, even to infants, when we see infants who are super agitated, either insomnia, colicky children, agitated young children, we would give them a dose that's diluted in water. You let the pills dissolve, you give it a little teaspoon, a little drop in the mouth, and you can even treat all the way down to the infant.
0: All right.
1: The reason we use the belladonna would be because that reaction, Mike, is because it's a hyper-excitable state of the brain. The child does not have a hyper-excitable state of the brain, and they're more an insulated type of autistic child. They just sit there very, very quietly. A lot of sparing, don't have an agitated state, we certainly would not want to use the belladonna. We would then want to use a homeopathic dilution of either one of the noble gases, like argon or neon, or krypton, or we might use a dilution of homeopathic lead. We know that lead is very toxic for the brain, so you'd never want to have any lead in the bloodstream. When you give it a homeopathic dose, it pulls the electrical effect out of the brain if it had too much lead effect. So it almost wakes up the brain, you might say, a lead, or sometimes we use homeopathic alumina, which is from aluminum, but again, you don't use any molecular form of it, you use a vaccine form.
0: Could you explain the difference between a molecular form and a vaccine form?
1: Sure, they are from the same substance. If you take just a little bit of the substance, let it sit in alcohol water tincture until you fill out the active ingredient, take one drop of that and put in 100 drops of distilled water. That becomes the essence of the substance. Then you repeat that after what's called a concussion, which is a vigorous pounding, shaking effort. And then you have just a little hint of the substance left in the solution. Then when you give it, the body sees it as if, my goodness, there is a alumina state existing in me, and it starts to cure itself. The blood cures like you're tricking the body to fix itself.
0: Yeah, and of course, so the thing is, you're using what, a dilution of 1 to 1,000 and 1 to 100,000?
1: It starts at 1 to 100 and you can go all the way up to 1 to 1,000 or 1 to 10,000.
0: And this seems so crazy in some respects, but does it have to do with frequency? How does this actually work? I've often wondered why, but I know it does work, but why does it work?
1: Well, luckily it's been proven in several places, once in Italy, once in France, and once in the United States, the California Institute of Technology showed on electron microscopy serial dilution with various substances.
0: Hold that thought, we're going to be back here in just a moment, please. Well, this is Dr. Stan, and our guest this afternoon is Dr. Jeff Lester, and we're talking about his treatment of autistic children. Now, he uses a homeopathic approach, and this really is an amazing thing. This was really very prevalent almost 100 years ago. Well, let's say now, that would be a lot longer ago than that. Well, when did it go out? About 1925,
1: 1935? The last school closed in 1939.
0: All right, fine.
1: And Philadelphia School, the Hahnemann School, I believe it was called Hahnemann East. You were in the Hahnemann West.
0: In fact, when I went to medical school, well, they actually paid the certain medical students, you got, I think, $25 a month if you took courses in homeopathy.
1: Oh,
0: so there were probably 15 or 20 students in our class that took the course in homeopathy because they got paid for it. And I always felt a little bit bad. I didn't want to spend the time doing that. You know, this was something we were sort of being poo-pooed, but Dr. Lester is telling us what you do is you have this thing diluted down, maybe to 1 to 1,000, maybe even 1 to 10,000. What you're doing is simply creating a response now. You actually give this by mouth, you give it by injection, or how do you administer this? A very tiny amount of the product.
1: You can do it by injection, which we'll do sometimes, but mostly you're giving it sublingually by a little tap. You let the pill dissolve underneath the tongue, and they are chewable. Way of giving it, medication is put it on the outside of the pill. As I was saying before, California Institute of Technology, under electron microscopy, they prove the difference. proteins existed because they froze the crystals of the solution, and on looking at an electron microscopy, the shape of the crystal changed appropriately for what the substance came from. If it was alumina or plumbum, which came from lead, or if it was belladonna or hyoscyamus, it changed the, it's almost like the water molecule had the memory of the molecular form of the substance. Then you don't have to worry about giving a child a substance that's toxic because it's been diluted to a great degree. And the other thing that's so effective, it has the opposite effect of the milligram form and it communicates electrically with the brain. The brain doesn't pay attention to high molecular forms. It does not change from those. It only changes from electrical signals. Before we go on too much longer, I want to also mention we use one additional system for the last 2 years with autistic children called the neuroscience system, where we actually measure in the urine cerebral spinal values of things like epinephrine, GABA, butyric acid, glutamine, glycine, norepinephrine, phenylalanine, serotonin, chlorine, and glutamate. And these are all different substances that are floating around the brain, bloodstream, and then they come up through the urine. It tells us how the child's brain is functioning. And if we find very unusual levels of these, we balance them out with what's called natural precursors that lead to the correct balancing form. This is a urine test. We've been using it for a couple of years. It's a wonderfully powerful system equal to the homeopathic system we put together and make it more comprehensive program.
0: Is there hope for these children? Do these children improve under proper treatment?
1: I would say that according to from where my daughter is, my nephew is, and my nephew was completely autistic. He's now in mainstream school, no special program, in one of our local schools. You would be hard-pressed to see any autism left in this child. My daughter is probably, I would say, 50% improved. She's also in the public school system. She's functioning quite well. She still has 50% to go. I would say it's probably harder to treat your own children than other people's children because you're less objective. And I also want to bring up two interesting books. One was written by Amy Lance, called Responsible Cure, Promise of Homeopathy. She had an autistic son. She worked for NASA at the time, and she had 100% curative response of her son with severe autism.
0: Well, is there a place for diet or vitamins or anything of that sort in the children?
1: I would say the first thing we do with everyone is make sure that they understand about diet and nutrition. We have a nutritionist we work with. I will counsel on nutrition a lot myself. We clean up their diets. We get the dyes out of their food. We make sure that they're eating wholesome, balanced diets. A lot of people, surprisingly, still don't know what a balanced diet is. And, of course, the triple challenge is you have an uncooperative person. The autistic kids and Asperger's kids are not terribly cooperative when it comes to a well-rounded diet. You have to really work with great finesse to get it.
0: Right, I guess it's, but because in many respects we are what we eat, and if we don't eat properly, and we're eating all the junk foods and the sugar and so many of the things that are not good for us, I would think this would really be very, very detrimental.
1: That's right.
0: Well, our guest this evening is Dr. Jeff Lester. He's a practitioner over in Watsonville, which is about 20 miles from where I live. And one of our listeners had called in and said, well, Dr. Lester really specializes in this and has some unique approaches, so I really wanted you to have an opportunity to hear him. And we'll be back in just a moment or two. And you don't mind answering questions if people call in? All right, a telephone number is 1-888-248-4648-295.

0: Doctor of Physiotherapy, and again our guest this afternoon is Dr. Jeff Lester. And he practices. And how long have you been practicing now?
1: 20 years.
0: 20 years. Well, you were practicing, and while I was still practicing orthopedics, so
1: I think I referred you to orthopedic team.
0: You did very well. Anyway, Christian, we had a little different approach because we actually believed that you had to treat the whole patient, and I didn't say that I knew all the answers. If I didn't know the answer, I would go to people who I felt dead. Because,

0: here when I got here made it quite a bit easier for me to break in using it. I appreciate that.
1: I thought that I was able to help.
0: As far as diet, and I also want to mention one other book I mentioned before. It's called The Drug-Free Approach to Asperger's Syndrome and Autism by Judith Reckenberg-Holman. And you can find that on the website. It's healthyhomeopathy.com. Wonderful book describing how a lot of things I'm talking about work with autism and Asperger's. But as far as diet goes, cleaning up the diet is surprising how, even in our school system, is used way too much sugars and empty calorie type of food. They're not good for them. A lot of times I'll see the autistic kids, they're very well parented. Mom or dad has a great knowledge base on nutrition, and these kids come in quite well treated as far as that goes. So we get right to the neurological treatment. The neurotransmitter evaluation test puts out about 15 different brain neurotransmitters to test laboratory form that I can view and say, well, goodness, this person's dopamine is off the wall, or when we screen autism kids, their levels, instead of being 150, we're up to 3,000 to 5,000 levels of glutamate. It's a highly stimulatory brain neurotransmitters, and we knew that we were getting onto something, and if we can lower the glutamate levels in the brain, or alanine, or dopamine levels in the brain, we're going to have
1: hold that thought. We'll be back here in just a moment with our special guest, Dr. Jeff Lester. Well, this is Dr. Stan. Our guest is Dr. Jeff Lester, and he's actually we're talking about the treatment of autism, and of course, it's a multiple-faceted approach. If you have any questions, our telephone number is 1-888-24-LIBERTY. That's 1-888-24-LIBERTY. Our local telephone number here on the Central Coast of California, 464-8295. And Dr. Lester was just talking about how they test the neurotransmitters. And of course, they use a urine test many times. And there are many, many neurotransmitters in the brain, the glutamines and the epinephrine and the norepinephrine and the serotonin and the phenylalanine. Sometimes does this carry over to individuals? Do you ever see people who have sort of chronic fatigue that have an upset in their neurotransmitters in their brains?
0: Absolutely. The first thing you want to do when you see a chronic fatigue patient is decide whether they have a receptor problem in their system or if they have a chemical neurotransmitter problem. And of course, some people have both. A receptor problem, a receptor is like a Tetris throwing the ball, moving is the neurotransmitter, the chemical, and the receptor, the transmitter is the receptor. It receives the ball, and the heart pinch, you feel something in your hand. That's the response. It's an electrical response to the disease. So if they have a receptor problem, and the receptors are shut down, no matter how much good gasoline in that tank, no matter how much neurotransmitter is flowing, the receptor doesn't respond. You don't get alert, awake, brain function. If it's a chemical problem, like putting low-octane fuel in a car, then even though the receptors are open for business, there's no pitches making it all the way to the detector system. You're still waiting for a response. And for those people, we want to increase the amount of specific neurotransmitters that are sufficient.
1: Now, are you using the homeopathic treatment on these as well?
0: The homeopathic treatment treats the receptor problem, neuroscience, neurotransmitter problem treats the chemical imbalance. So we might see in chronic fatigue patients very low levels of epinephrine. It should be between 8 and 12. One patient came in, she was 0.9. Of course, she had weight gain. She had fatigue or concentration. Her metabolism was very, very slow. Her epinephrine levels were low. This caused muscle pain, depression, slow metabolism also. Low across the board. The serotonin was low, which makes you crave all the wrong foods, which we also find in autistic kids. The serotonin levels are very important to be normal. Of course, the serotonin drugs, like
1: simply ruins their whole life. They're just chronically tired. Are you seeing, an increasing number of these over the last 20 years?
0: I would say for sure. I see chronic fatigue almost every single week in my practice. I just saw a 19-year-old girl this morning on a new intake for chronic fatigue. Now, what's that doing in a 19-year-old? We believe that sometimes the genetics, they just like with autism, can be inherited. She inherited very unique, fragile biochemical and receptor system. And by 19, the poor kid is a civil wreck. Her mental state is very sharp. She has absolutely no bodily energy to fulfill that state. And she's unfortunately down to 112 pounds, being 5'8". This can lead eventually to anorexia if it's not turned around by proper chemical intervention and receptor treatment.
1: Did you ever hear from your patients that they get better if they are smoking? In other words, the nicotine seems to stimulate them and make them think better and function better.
0: I sure do. Any stimulants temporarily make the brain spin a little faster and give you the artificial feeling that you're feeling better, but it really doesn't fix the problem.
1: No, I know. It's a temporary thing, but I've heard that. I've often thought that what they're doing is getting the nicotine. This then becomes a neurotransmitter and increases the deficiency, but you certainly don't want to advocate people get onto cigarettes.
0: That's right. The day I read a study that found there was a Valium receptor on the lymphocyte. That is a white blood cell. And they found a receptor that fits the molecule of Valium. He said that the white blood cell needs to know whether to go in a hurried fashion or whether to go in a relaxed fashion. So that means the brain must secrete its own type of Valium, which is called GABA, gamma aminobutyric acid. And when that's low, you get a lot of chaos in the system. When you follow a chronic fatigue patient through their life, you often find a hyperactive kid, very sensitive and very active mind that eventually burns itself out. No different than if you board your car at every green light, eventually that motor's going to burn itself out. People's brains who relied on their adrenal glands too much, powered through, tried to hold in their sensitivity, these are the patients that eventually develop chronic fatigue.
1: And of course, it's really so disabled, and the incidence of this disease is really increasing. I remember, of course, I got started practicing, got out of medical school in 1952, but we never really saw the chronic fatigue until the 1980s, and there were so many of the new diseases that sort of appeared at that era.
0: Well, they were called by different names long ago, like dysthenia, meant chronic fatigue in the early 1900s. And they were called different diseases way back when, but also people are living longer now. Lives are a little bit more stressful. That tests people a little bit more. And genetics are mixed in different ways. We're seeing an explosion of candida problems, cancer, epilepsy, Alzheimer's, schizophrenia, multiple sclerosis, unusual allergy conditions, rheumatoid arthritis in children, ulcerative colitis and Crohn's, and chronic fatigue syndrome. I have a book I was reading from on my desk that has a new model of health and disease suggesting an explanation for the explosion of these diseases. And it has to do with over-suppressing anything that's trying to express itself, like a child or an adult has an eczema. That's an expression of an irritated state of the nervous system. Rather than calming the nervous system and balancing out so the skin gets better, we use just cortisone. Cortisone is wonderful when something's out of control, but if you stop there, you keep using cortisone type of preparations alone, eventually you will suppress or block up.
1: And of course, really, the cortisone really does have a terrible effect sometimes on the brain, and really can, precipitate diabetes or, all sorts of secondary complications of the cortisone that you're using to try to help the patient.
0: Certainly, but especially oral prednisone are those things which I do use in my practice for emergencies, such as allergic reactions, severe cases of allergies, and those who know how to control. You have to use those preparations to calm things down. So I use all prescriptions in my practice, but then right afterwards, we use either an electrically charged substance like the homeopathic, or in the neuroscience system, once you find the abnormalities that are going on, very simply use substance that you would normally have in your diet to plump your serotonin, GABA, epinephrine, whatever you want to make more of to balance the system. You use what you would normally find in the diet, but in a 5 to 10 times strength of what would be in a food, and you give it in a 3 months, as it comes to the rest of the problem. I would say a chronic fatigue syndrome success rate probably be around 80-85%.
1: Somebody has just called and asked if Aconite, A-C-O-N-I-T-E, is a safe and effective means of pain control. Homeopathic, I've never even heard of it.
0: I believe that's Aconite, A-C-O-N-I-T-E.
1: Yes, A-C-O-N-I-T-E. Aconite?
0: Aconite. Aconite, which is monk's foot, is from a flowering plant, and that's often used for shock. So if the fatigue or the trauma is from shock, exhaustion, trauma, or sudden high fever, Aconite can be used effectively. It is a very safe substance when made in a homeopathic potency. You can even give it to young children without any concern. It's not the first homeopathic that would come to mind for chronic fatigue syndrome, but it is one that might come to mind for an often, a severely autistic child whose behavior is almost too overhand.
1: All right, fine. There are these several books that you're talking about that. And could you give those titles just one more time?
0: Certainly. One's called Drug-Free Approach to Asperger's Syndrome and Autism by Judith Reichenberg-Ullman, hyphenated with the website of healthyhomeopathy.com. 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She is a NASA employee, and she's making more noise about homeopathy in this country than anybody. 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
1: Is she a homeopath herself, or is she?
0: No, she's not a homeopath. I've seen her at conferences. She's just I would call her a homeopathic enthusiast.
1: Well, anybody who gets helped, this is the thing. We have a lot of people, and I'm sure you see them all the time. And they go from doctor to doctor, and they've got chronic fatigue syndrome. And, you know, the doctor trying to do the best thing they possibly can, but they really don't know really how to approach this.
0: No.
1: And you know, you give them serotonin, you give them Prozac, you give them ups or downers.
0: Right. Now the key is, as you know in medicine, if you don't diagnose the person correctly, the treatment will never be correct. You must have a correct diagnosis. What are we dealing with?
1: Amen to that. Well, you have a website you'd like to get out there.
0: We do. We have at www.lesterclinic.com.
1: www.lesterclinic.com.
0: Right.
1: When you're practicing medicine, different than the other doctors in the community, sometimes you get a few raised eyebrows. Have you run into that at all over there in Watsonville, or have they finally come to accept that maybe you do have something to offer that's different?
0: Well, no offense to you, and you not included, but most older physicians who've been seasoned raise eyebrows quite a large way with anything different than the norm.
1: I know.
0: If we didn't learn in medical school, it can't exist. The younger physician and unique physicians like yourself, the first answer should be, well, I doubt it works, but I would certainly be open to having it proved to me that it did work. That's how I came into it. I was training as an intensivist in the intensive care unit to be a vascular surgeon. I was going to save people's lives, started doing it, who had deep trauma accidents, lumberjacks who have accidents, and we filled their blood vessels and stabilized them in the ICU and bring them back to life. I did that for a while.
1: Now that's really pretty exciting, but you decided that maybe there was something better to do, something that was different, and I applaud you for being willing to give up probably a very, very lucrative profession in the hospital to be able to help the people that nobody else can help.
0: My colleagues thought I had lost a few marbles when I came out of California. I was doing this in Miami, Florida, when I came out here. But one of the things that happened is I was working a lot with nursing home patients that were bringing them in anywhere from 80 to 95 years of age, and we were saving their lives. We were also working with drug-addicted patients, saving their lives in chronic COPDers, chronic obstructive pulmonary disease, such as emphysema, end-stage lung disease, and saving their lives, prolonging a more suffering death.
1: So how could you help put people with COPD and upper respiratory out there? Chronic obstructive pulmonary disease is like, well, it's like that, like emphysema, and the people have a big fixed chest, and they can't exchange it. Oxygen well, and they get very short of breath, and they get asthma, and it's a terrible disease, really, and they just always gasp for breath, and these are the fellas you see going around with this little tank of oxygen there, so how could you help?
0: elastic fibers of the lung tissue. If they're totally hardened, you're not going to bring them back too much, but if they part, let's say 50%, 70%, it might restore 30 to 40% elasticity, and now the person can breathe more easily. If a severe asthma sufferer due to inflamed airways, you want to give a homeopathic anti-inflammatory approach, also raising levels of serotonin, reduce inflammation in the body. By the way, estrogen is a serotonin-promoting substance, so we would give estrogen because the women's brains would stabilize, their bodies would be less inflamed, and their joints would soften. That is a softening agent. It's just that if someone has a small tumor, tendency formation in their body to give estrogen, there's a higher risk of restoring an increasing amount of estrogen to give. Perhaps it was safer just to raise people's serotonin by giving 5-hydroxytryptamine.
1: What about Alzheimer's disease? Do you have any luck at all with Alzheimer's? You know, this is such a terrible disease.
0: Alzheimer's disease is like going to the horse track. If you, the horses are out running, meaning you're depositing amyloid, which is immunoglobulin, locking up the neural pathways in the brain. Time is of the essence. Every time you deposit these, you clog up more and more pathways. So if you get the person before too many pathways are clogged up, you think they're headed towards Alzheimer's. Interestingly, a lot of the treatments for autism and Asperger's are similar to the treatments of Alzheimer's. You're trying to wake up the brain and get the centers to communicate better. So you might give homeopathic plasma, which is a homeopathic solution of lead, aluminum, which is a homeopathic solution of aluminum, and these could help wake up the brain.
1: What happens though if they're fairly far along, that they've got to the point where they just are so forgetful sometimes they're, they remember and then other times they'll sort of fade out?
0: I think you can sharpen memory by increasing dopamine levels, epinephrine levels, norepinephrine levels. So we're just starting to work with the neuroscience program in these conditions. The homeopathic system was very challenging to work with these patients because you needed them to communicate what they were feeling inside their body. And then they started losing language ability. That's when the picture was running great. We added the neuroscience system, and we can have a urine test to see what is low. Now we can get a little better ability to perhaps acetylcholine in the brain, which we know some of the successful drugs for Alzheimer's force acetylcholine transmission in the brain to make people connect.
1: Is there any way to get those plaques out at all? Do you absorb that amyloid?
0: I think you can slow it down, and if you improve the immune system, you can perhaps help it reduce some of the plaque formation. It probably depends on how hard. If you remember when you would put the joints open, the osteoarthritis, or up the spine, if there's a lot of deposits, no, you're not going to be able to remove them. But if it's still in a soft, waxy state, I believe you'd probably shrink that down a little bit, and we've definitely slowed Alzheimer's down. People you would think wouldn't live another year. We've had them live 4 and 5 years with better quality.
1: Now, if I'm out there, that listening audience, you have a quick call. We can take one more call at 1-888-24-LIBERTY or 464-8295. And of course, our guest this afternoon is Dr. Jeff Lester, who's a physician over here in Watsonville, about 20 miles from where I live. And of course, Watsonville is a little farm community. It's getting to be a pretty big farm community at the present time. But how did you happen to pick Watsonville, of all places?
0: Well, when I made my move coming out from the intensive care unit in Florida out to California, I was planning to be in San Francisco. Myself financially, there was a position retiring in Watsonville, and I would be 3 days a week here, 2 days a week there, and one thing led to another. I met my wife, and we settled in this little happy town of Watsonville.
1: All right, fine. Well, we're going to be back in just a moment. We've got about 3 more minutes to finish up the program, and if any of you want to get copies of the tape of this program, of course, they are available from Radio Liberty, but there's a great deal of wisdom here, and well worthwhile thinking about. Well, this is Dr. Stan, and our guest is Jeff Lester, Dr. Jeff Lester, and Gracie has a medical degree, having an osteopathic degree, and of course that is equivalent to a medical degree here in California. He has got a homeopathic degree, and I really appreciate practices, a very unusual form of medicine, but I think it must be very rewarding to be able to help so many of these people who other people really can't help.
0: That's true. I gave it 3 years when I first started practice. I said, if this doesn't show me that this really is a successful form of medicine, I will be going.
1: quick question because we're almost out of time.
0: Yeah, thank you for taking the call. I just had a quick question. And my kids, we started immunizing them when they were about 5 years old, and I have really had a lot of reservations in doing that, but we're thinking about not completing the immunization. What do you think about that? Is that a good idea, or would it be advised to complete the immunization?
1: Do you have anything, James? Do you have any thoughts on that, Jeff?
2: Yes, I do. That immunizations in general, a family that doesn't have any autism or unusual brain dysfunction, vaccines are very, very safe, especially as we remove the mercury. So I don't think there's any reason, when you say complete the vaccines, if you start them at number five, there's not a whole lot number of vaccines that need to be added. Complete you need as many as when they get them. So I do recommend vaccinations for children, and definitely decrease a lot of chronic diseases. And if you don't have any autism or unstable kind of brain configuration problems in the family, I think we'll know if there's a cure.
0: Okay. I got we'll follow up to that. My daughter developed scleroderma, and somebody told me that was an autoimmune problem. Would that be connected to immunizations? Or
2: I've never seen scleroderma is an autoimmune condition that causes a hardening of tissue. I've never seen a connection with vaccine. I will say that most children I treat with various autoimmune conditions respond so well to the homeopathic treatment that if they were fully vaccinated, that it's able to reverse that. So there's a good homeopathic condition.
1: That's fine. Thanks very much for calling us, James. And let's see if we can get Larry in here for Salinas. Larry, do you have anything to suggest to Tom?
3: I didn't get to hear all your show.

Larry there, but we just ran out of time all of a sudden. If anybody has any questions on vaccinations, we do have a 4-tape set on vaccines if you'd like to get that from Radio Liberty. And then we're going to be coming to Jeff, Dr. Sherry Tinney's book, and of course, Dale Miller's book on vaccines. I used to be much more supportive of vaccines than I am today. I could suggest that you go to my website and pull down my articles on vaccines. I think they're in a couple of years ago, too, that's alive. And you can, of course, pull them down off the internet. My articles on vaccines, if you can't find them, why? We'll be glad to send them to you free of charge. Call us at 1-800-544-8927. But then, of course, there are so many diseases out there. And people really don't know how to treat them. We do have a 4-tape set on autism. We do have a 4-tape set on mercury. In fact, we have 2 4-tape sets on what they have done to our children by putting mercury in the vaccines. And they are still putting mercury in the vaccines. They're putting them in the influenza vaccine and giving it to women in the first trimester of life where there is no reason in the world. And they're leaving the mercury in the vaccines given to children throughout the world. And why would they do that when they pull it out here? Well, very simply, because it's great fertility control. And not only, at least in animals, the decreased fertility of the individual who gets the shot, but their children's children, and for indefinite periods of time, it produces genetic changes throughout the children in the world. And I suspect this is why the same people are pushing population control. They're pushing worldwide vaccinations because population control, you want people to die out. Vaccinations, you want to save their lives. The two thoughts are incompatible unless there's a new agenda. If you haven't seen my talk on publicly planned population reduction, you need to get it. There's planned population reduction. And then, of course, you need to get our talk on population control, our 4-tape set on population control. We have a population control agenda special. You need to understand that behind everything that's going on, there are other forces at work. And if you haven't read my book, Brother of Darkness, you need to get it to really understand what's happening. Why are we in a war in the Middle East? Why we have uncontrolled immigration in this country? Why we have 60 million Americans with a sexually transmitted viral disease? Why we have rising rates of cancer in America, and rising rates of diabetes, and rising rates of heart disease and strokes in America? And why we have so much more here in America than they have in England at comparable groups? You'll find all of these things covered very, very well and very efficiently in my talk on planned population reduction. In our talk on the hidden agenda, and of course as the syllabus goes with that, it goes in the background of water fluoridation. People say, well, of course, there couldn't be anything water fluoridation because my doctor and my dentist support it, and they're good people, and they are good people. They have just never had an opportunity to see the scientific studies because they refuse, and I'm talking about the AMA, the American Organization, American Medical Association, California Medical Association, Public Health Department, CDC, American Academy of Pediatrics will not allow the information to get out. Let me suggest you go to the website of the scientists who work for the Environmental Protection Agency in Washington, D.C. The scientists who work for the EPA in Washington, D.C., their telephone number is NTEU, www.NTEU280.org, NTEU280.org. Get there, pull everything down off the website, read it through, and then take it to your dentist and say, why are you poisoning my children?

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1: 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Compassion. 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

0: It's Tuesday, June 30th, 2026, and as a nice present for our 250th anniversary, the Supreme Court treasonously in a 6-3 decision has said that a woman can land with broken water in labor, have everything paid for by the hospital, be put on 3 times the welfare as a veteran benefits, and that the baby becomes a citizen, and then the mother can stay here, and then through chain migration, she can bring her whole family over. That's what they said. Now, the earlier Supreme Court case from over 100 years ago simply said that the amendment that Trump was targeting was obviously blacks born here, to black people that were brought to this country were American citizens. That's great. It's not saying that if you're here illegally or you come here illegally saying it's a tourist visa and you show up, most of them fly in like 2 weeks before, stay at a hotel, then break water, go into the hospital, have it all paid for. It's absolutely insane. It's common sense. And there were so many other court rulings and justices back at the time being clear that it meant if your parents were from the United States and were black, they were no longer two-thirds human, as they've been in an earlier Supreme Court hearing ruling. That was for apportionment for how many congressional seats Congress got. Because the North's like, hey, you got slaves, and that's going to give you more voting rights in the North, so we're only going to count them as two-thirds human. Terrible. But now illegal aliens count 100%, even though they're not citizens, towards apportionment. So the Democrats are playing the same trick they played back then when they were trying to manipulate elections as well. Even though blacks couldn't vote, they wanted to be able to basically use their numbers to give the South more apportionment. So it's more gaming by the very same party that always does it. Unbelievable. But, I mean, I predicted the court would rule against Trump because the globalists want the borders open. They want replacement migration. It's really white genocide. And I've got all these professors in the U.S., Canada, Germany saying, we've got to get rid of the white people. And of course, they're white and tend to be Jewish. So you got this real anti-Western thing going on. And it's just a fact that that's just a fact that that's going on and that's happening. We just call balls and strikes here. Trump suffers major Supreme Court defeat as justices uphold birthright citizenship. And when you read over the ruling, it's just absolutely disgusting. Supreme Court rejects Trump's attempt to limit birthright citizenship. Supreme Court strikes down Trump's birthright citizenship executive order. I'm going to go over some of the details of that here today. There's been some other rulings that, you know, kind of give the dog a bone with the political football issue of transgenderism. That is a serious issue, but the parties kind of use that as a football issue that goes back and forth to distract from all the other issues. I'm not saying it's not important, but they use it as a distraction. And that a Supreme Court states can ban athletes from girls' sports. Oh, isn't that nice? Men and women's sports. I mean, boy, that's really a no-brainer. But so is somebody flying here, having a baby, 2 days after they get here, and it's all paid for. It's just unbelievable. No one would put up with this. No one would put up with this. This is how you destroy a country. We'll get to all of that. They're having historic MKUltra hearings that the CIA got canceled a few months ago. Right now, we've got excerpts of that. It began a few hours ago. Powerful highlights of the whole mind control program being exposed, and so much more. A jam-packed broadcast. We got Pastor Spell with major exclusive updates straight ahead. Stay with us.
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0: 3 p.m., I'm here live. 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All our news articles, special reports, the live video, audio feeds, all of it free right there at alexjoneslive.com. The forbidden information, please be sure and share that. All right, another massive, giant, full plate of incredible information today. The Supreme Court, as you know, ruled a few days ago that 5 days after an election's closed, you have post-dated ballots, ballots after the date. The Democrats can continue to just create as many fake ballots as they need to steal elections. This is a 6-3 decision. Another 6-3 decision saying that birthright citizenship, a woman can land in a plane in labor, and if the plane has touched the United States, everything's paid for, triple the welfare and benefits of even veterans. Just absolute treason, totally twisting everything there. We'll be getting to that. Also, with the 250th anniversary coming up here in just 4 days, massive demonization of the country and attempts to demoralize the nation by the left as they try to undermine the country and get the people to basically give up and say, oh, America is what's failed us. No, it's the criminals that have taken over and us letting them do it that has gotten us in this position, not the great republic that our forebears fought and died to deliver to us. It's not been perfect, but been the greatest nation on the face of the earth, the best house in a bad neighborhood. That is all coming up. Also, we have a lot of good things coming out from administration. Obama enrollment drops by 3 million after massive fraud and millions of illegals were found on it and millions of others double dipping without even having Social Security numbers. Big victory there. We also have a hilarious exchange. It's epic, truly epic. Representative Massey flips the script on reporter probing Boebert affair rumors and says, I heard you like gay porn. The guy turns red and runs away. It just shows how nobody calls the corporate media out the way they should be. It's just simply amazing. Huge developments on the Iran war front. It's just the same recycling we see over and over again for 122 days. Where Trump says they've been defeated, they've been regime changed, we won. The strait's open, but the strait's closed. And then, okay, I'm making a deal. Okay, Iran's made a deal. Iran says, no, we've not made a deal. Then if there is a deal made, Israel strikes Iran or Lebanon or other areas to break the deal. Then Trump threatens to totally destroy Iran. Then Trump says he has a deal with Iran. Trump says there's not a deal with Iran. I mean, this is the most flip-flopping. It's just terrible. We'll be getting to all of that. More Democrat socialist sweep from local to national elections in the primaries and special elections across the country as Mondami openly becomes the head of the Democratic Party. We have Democrat senators saying, we love communism. We're glad the Republican your party will soon be defeated by our communist takeover. We're glad that communists are taking over. And so we will continue as all of that unfolds. We're getting Pastor Tony Spelled on the line with us with an exclusive update since the mega viral event last week where he was assaulted, punched, tried to punch him 5 times, connected several times, bloodying the pastor as he screamed, reported the pastor, I'm going to kill your wife, I'm going to kill your kids. A bystander shot video out of a building without audio. But the police station's next door and has HD video and audio and is refusing to release it. So Pastor Tony Spell is suing with a subpoena to get that. Not only was he assaulted and defended himself, the man, according to him, and I think he's not lying, it's going to come out on the tape, threatened to kill his wife, children, and rape them, reportedly, he says. And they won't release the tape, even though the police station's right there, state cameras, local cameras. So wait till that comes out. And huge developments with what the police chief told another government official, a lie, saying that there'd only been one complaint ever filed by the church against this person that assaulted Pastor Spell. And, of course, there's been dozens of them, including by that city official himself, who confronted the police chief. And the police chief is kind of a boss hog type, according to locals. Big surprise. We have that plenty in Texas, but Louisiana's famous for it. And he said, I hate that bleeping pastor. but it's backfired. They've had over 11 million views of their latest church service overflow into the parking lot. People are really resonating with the pastor standing up against the evil. So we're going to go to him first. We're also going to have open phones today and much more. But there is just so much we're going to be getting to on this live Tuesday, June 30th, 2026 transmission. Pastor Tony Spell joins us, ltcbr.com. And that is the Faithful Visionary of Life Tabernacle. And again, early last week, he was out working on some of the buses himself, like a real pastor's doing, chief cook and bottle washer. And they send out hundreds of buses to pick up people around the town and to bring them there in Baton Rouge. And he hears this guy yelling and screaming, according to him, "I'm going to kill your wife, your children, rape them," all this. He's done it before, reportedly. But the police, who are big buddies with the guy, won't release the footage. So they're, again, subpoenaing that. But if you watch the slowdown footage, back it up. The key here is he throws at least five punches, one of them connecting with his right temple, bloodying the pastor before the pastor then engages him in defense. But, of course, the pastor was arrested and put out on $25,000 bond. I'm just recapping what happened and put it in my own words. The pastor was on fire when I talked to him for just about 5 minutes yesterday when he gave me an update. So I hope he repeats all that and gives us the latest developments. But what the devil would do for bad, God turns to good. This has absolutely been a blessing overall. It's been an international story. Within 24 hours of it happening, I got calls from Australia, Germany, the UK, Canada, family, friends, people on the street, went to the gym. People were all talking about it, and it just continues to build. And it's an example that the public is ready and the public is angry for people to start defending themselves, not just culturally, but physically. We're not calling for offensive violence. We are calling for men to stand up. Pastor Tony Spell, thanks for being here with us. I know you've got a huge thousands there already at your church, just overflow with all the visitors. So you've got to get back to your expanding flock very quickly. But you've got the floor for about 10 minutes to give us updates on what's happening. Thank you for the exclusive update.
1: Thank you, Brother Alex Jones. It's always a pleasure to be with you. So if you were to get a cursory study of this book, 1,189 chapters, 66 books, and 31,102 verses, you will find out that good always wins over evil. The more they afflict us, the more we multiply and grow. You meant evil, but God meant good. Psalm 82 and 3, Brother Alex, defraud not one another. Defend the poor and the needy. Come to the aid of the defenseless and the helpless. Jesus Christ said in Mark 9:42, he said, "Whosoever shall offend one of these little ones who believe in me, it would be better for him to have a millstone tied around his neck and to be cast into the sea." So we're at a turning right now in our nation. And the very fact for the past 48 hours, as you said, in our Sunday morning service, we had 11 million viewers. We had entire congregations coming to our church to support us because we the people are sick of the false balances, the divers weights, the unjust measures. So what's happening in our society, Alex, is we're in the fourth turning. Neil Howe wrote a book about the fourth turning. So you have December of 1773, the Boston Tea Party sowed the seeds for the first turning. That's the Great American Revolution. Count 80 years to the beginning of the American Civil War. President James Buchanan would not make a ruling on the Dred Scott case. South Carolina secedes. You have the beginning of the American Uncivil War. Several hundred thousand brothers against brothers, fathers against sons. You go another 80 years. We go to Black Tuesday, October 25th, 1929, the crash of the stock market. Sow the seeds for the Second World War. We're now in the fourth turning, Alex. No nation has ever survived four turnings. But what's happening is, instead of this turning and the great unraveling of society, politically we're corrupt, religiously we're corrupt, financially we're corrupt. We have all these problems in our society. So the mystery of iniquity, which means the sin of lawlessness, is at work in our society. Only he who now letteth will let until we're taken out of the way. So what wants to happen in society is, the Lord says, I want you to beat your swords into plowshares. I want you to turn your spears into pruning hooks. But before we get there, Before we get to the book of Isaiah, chapter 2 and 4, what we have is Isaiah 59 and 14. Judgment is backwards. Truth is fallen in the streets. Equity cannot enter in. If you would depart evil, you are condemned for that. So something is backfiring in this. We're at an inflection point in our nation, Alex. We're at a flash point in our nation. So the more the news tries to control the narrative, what happened 7 days ago with this altercation between this man and myself, the more they crop the videos and try to create this George Floyd moment. We want the beginning of the videos that led up to the altercation that they're not releasing. They're not giving, you know, the domestic terrorism. They're not giving the intimidation and threat of bodily harm, of sexual abuse toward minors and children. We don't have just a right to defend ourselves. We have a duty and an obligation to defend ourselves. So in this turning that we're in right now in America, I'm receiving phone calls of such overwhelming support, not just in the United States, but across the world. One such phone call I received early Saturday morning, and I returned the message because it was one of the most life-changing phone calls I'd ever received in my life. This young lady says, from the time I'm 3 years old to 18 years old, I'm raped repeatedly by my father. He's connected to law enforcement, so the law enforcement wouldn't believe me. The rape kits were destroyed and not examined. My pastor and my youth leader would not believe me. I was ostracized by my family. I felt so ashamed of myself, she said, that I married a man who was worse than my father, who physically abused me so terribly and horribly that he broke my spine. I divorced him, she says. I married another man who was worse than my father, and that man, he came on Christmas Day and killed my baby for Christmas gift. Meanwhile, he commits adultery and has twins with another woman. She says, I'm angry at God. I'm angry at pastors. I'm angry at men. She says, I'm just angry at everybody. But when I saw your altercation on the television Friday night, she said, I hit my knees and I repented to God. And she said, thank God there's somebody out there in our corner. There is a voice out there that cares for us. We are those voices. There are, as it may be, so many kinds of voices in the world, and none of them are without signification. We are those voices that stand up for the poor and for the needy, defend the defenseless, provide for the common good. So in 1964, Alex, you have the Kitty Genovese effect. It's what's known psychologically as the bystander effect. So you have Kitty Genovese is raped, stabbed, and murdered. All these people pass by her apartment. They turn up the television. They turn up the radio. They draw their blinds, and they ignored her cries for help. Right now, there are cries for help from our nation. We have this identity crisis. We have this gender crisis. We have all these crises. We think, well, if we can just get the right party, if we can just get, you know, the donkeys in power, if we can get the elephants in power, hey, we've got more elephants in power than we've ever had. But the, you know, the 10-ton elephant in the room is that it's never, change is never supposed to come politically. It's never supposed to come militarily. But if my people, which are called by my name, will humble

0: humble themselves and pray and seek my face and turn from their wicked ways, then will I hear from heaven. So what's happening now, you know, these thousands of complaints that have fallen on deaf ears because police and law enforcement, quote unquote, don't like us and they're bigoted toward our religion. You have all these different variables that's happening, you know, federal surveillance on our church because of refusal to close the church. There's all those different, you know, rabbit holes that are that have led up to this one moment. But what's happened in the past 7 days, it has backfired, and I'm seeing more people come to Jesus Christ in the past 7 days than I have my whole life. Look what happened. I'm preaching about this young lady who gave her life back to Jesus Christ, and I says, Jesus Christ died for the whole world. He gave his life that you could have eternal life. And if only you were saved for Jesus Christ's crucifixion, that was worth his death. I'm facing 8 years in prison, $250,000 in fines. And I said, this one phone call would be worth any amount of time that I spent in prison, knowing that you came out of hiding and now you have a voice.
1: Beautiful.
0: Since I preached about that, I said, Alex, 250,000 children are unaccounted for because of Biden administration's sex trafficking, these fake interlocking director corporateships and these fake 501c3s from the Darien Gap to Eagles Pass. And you have, you know, boy, was I wrong. The DOJ reported this morning that was 475,000 yes. children sexually exploited, 300,000 unaccounted for. 300,000 unaccounted for, and it doesn't even make national headlines. But, you know, one scofflaw, would-be rapist, racist, goes on this tirade and threatens life and threatens sexual harm to a pastor's family. And all of a sudden, you know, I think we're at this turning point in America. I don't want to use the word turning.

0: toilets yourself. I've talked to some of your parishioners over the years. You've been a guest quite a bit. So here you are. This guy's threatening your wife, your kids. He punches you, claws you. It's all on tape. They won't release the footage. Yeah. They've got the audio of him doing all this. You've already been proven right. He assaulted you. We don't have to believe you, even though you're a truthful guy. We have the proof. It's just going to get worse for them. You said you're moving to subpoena them, but first, or you have subpoenaed them, but let's talk about this. You're emblematic. And what you did is beat the living hell out of that guy, did a great job. But it's the hunger that everybody has for good men to stand up. That's the hunger. The lying Mondamis promised the old lie of communism, everything free. Free bus rides, he doubled the rates. It's always a lie. It doesn't deliver. But with Christ and godliness and standing up and good men and good women taking action, as Thomas Jefferson said, why do evil men attract flourish? He said, because good men do nothing. The hunger the people have, you told me on the phone yesterday, you can repeat that. The angry black man, the angry white man, the angry black woman, the angry. It's good that God gave us his anger to take action. And instead of selling the lie of communism, we need to understand that it's about God through us taking action every day and standing up. Speak to that.
1: Yes, sir. So, the priest and the Levite went by on the other side of the man who was bloodied and bruised in the ditch. But there came by a good Samaritan who picked him up. He got involved. People are sick to death of this milquetoast, limp-wristed, leg-shaving, pussy-footing religion. And these preachers that would attack and say, turn the other cheek. Well, render no evil for evil. What is evil about defending women and children? When did that become evil? When did it become permissible? There would not be a United States of America had the Black Robe Regiment not had preached sermons to their parishioners, pulled their muskets out of their pulpit, and led their soldiers to war during the Revolutionary War. So the Black Robe Regiment gave us our independence from Great Britain. So that's the Jesus Christ that I read about. He's not the meek and lowly lamb in Bethlehem's manger. He's a man that braided him a scourge of small cords, overturned the money changers' tables, and said to the religious leaders of the day, there weren't many of us religious leaders of the day, he said, you've made this a den of thieves. This is supposed to be a house of prayer and safety and peace. Never should people feel threatened or coming to a place of
0: and
1: worship.
0: And, sir, just to interrupt you and back you up, because I've read the Bible not as much as you, but I've sat in a lot of Sunday school and in church a lot. The Bible always is situational, and it's a manual God gave us. Look at Ecclesiastes 3:7. You can briefly speak to that. Do a few more minutes after the break. I know you got to go, but we got you on a little bit late. There is a time for everything, a season for every activity under the heavens, a time to born, a time to die. There's a time to fight. There's a time to not fight. And that's what we're saying. Yeah. Is that these other milquetoast preachers spin it and say we're always supposed to turn the cheek. No, the Pharisees were trying to set Christ up and kill him then. His mission wasn't done.
1: They
0: he
1: were.
0: Turned the cheek at that point as an example.
1: And when Jesus Christ told Peter in the Garden of Gethsemane, Peter, put thy sword away. If you live by the sword, you die by the sword. This was why I was born, said Christ Jesus, to go to the cross. And you're keeping me from going to the destiny to save the world from their sins. He said, don't throw your sword away. Sell your cloak and buy a sword. He said, you have to defend your wife and your children. Listen,
0: and you're going to need to defend what I'm about to set up.
1: Yes, don't do that. Okay, 7 times religion is mentioned in your Bible, Brother Alex. 6 out of 7 is bad. 7th time, James 1:27, pure religion and undefiled before God and the Father is this, that you would visit the fatherless and the widows in their affliction and keep themselves unspotted from the world. The only time religion is ever mentioned in good context is when you defend women and children. We are the natural protectors. When did it become all right? Law enforcement is not here to protect my wife and children. I am. Okay? Shall we expect some transatlantic military giant to step the ocean and crush us at a blow? Never. All the armies of Europe, Asia, and Africa combined, with all the treasures of the earth and their military treasure chests, ours own excepted, with a Bonaparte for a commander, could not by force take a track on the Blue Ridge or make a drink out of the Ohio in a trial of 1,000 years. At what point, then, should this danger be expected? I answer, if it should ever reach us, it must spring up from amongst us. It cannot come from abroad. as a nation of free men, we will either live for 1,000 years or we will die by suicide. Abraham Lincoln, the great emancipator. I mean, he was a Yankee, but even a broken clock is right twice a day. What I want to tell you is we're rotting from the inside out. And it's not going to come from the top down from a Trump administration. We're getting more of the same. It's got to come grassroots from men. God give us men. Times like this demand strong minds, great hearts, true faith.
0: Pastor, I know you got 1,000-plus people at your church right now. You're overwhelmed, but we have a short break. I want to come back and finish up on the case itself. You're subpoenaing to get the footage. What they're going to do when that comes out, and what this police chief told another government official about you when he got caught lying about you in a filing, which is illegal. We'll be right back. But first, listen to me very carefully. I've got all these studies and articles out. Breastfeeding protects babies against ADHD, autism, low IQs, brains up to 1/3 smaller if they never get mother's milk. Breastfeeding protects baby against risk of ADHD. And another major study, new study strongly links Merck's Gardasil HPV vaccine to all sorts of neurological disorders. Why is corn syrup in so many American infant formulas? Some of them are up to 70%. So deadly, so bad. Plus synthetic vitamins and minerals, which are actually toxic. Adverse effects of infant formula made with corn syrup, solids on the development of eating behaviors in Hispanic children, definitely linked to the obesity and diabetes and all the rest of it. Corn syrup and formula, absolutely not safe. Well, what's the opposite of corn syrup and fake milk? It's colostrum. Notice hospitals tell them, oh, give your baby milk the first few weeks, your fake milk. Oh, don't worry about breastfeeding. And then the mother's milk never comes in. So then about half the mothers never have their milk come in, so they go right on the formula. Ooh, formula, high-tech sounding name. Ooh, trust the science. And all the studies are the brains are much smaller, lower IQs, all these serious problems. Because your brain's made out of fat mainly, and you need the mother's fat to do that. But colostrum has all the mother's immunity, natural vaccine, all these peptides, all these super nutrients. I already have colostrum. I take some of it. My mom's really into it. One day I came over to her house, and I gave her 2 canisters of it. I told her, tell me what you think of this. If I forget about it, it's my dad's birthday last year. We're at an Italian restaurant, and she starts saying, she never wants to be on air. She said, I'll go in there for this. She goes, look at my hair. He goes, great. He goes, a lot of it. It's great. She goes, look, it's coming back in blonde. Look at this. Look at this. She goes, and look at David. He was totally bald. He's been on a few months. It's literally hairs coming in. And if you look where it was already, it's coming in brown and it's gray here. This is insane. This is way better. I want more of that. I want more of that. I said, okay, I'll get it for you. You can buy it at AlexJonesStore.com.
2: And a back problem that I've had since Alex was born is almost completely gone after 50, however many years. And my hair is much thicker than it has been. And I have good hair anyway, but it's much thicker. And this is brand new.
0: And darker.
2: And darker.
0: So you need to get it. It's buy one, get one free. 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The sale launched Friday. Bovine colostrum, buy one, get one free right now. Never seen my mom on air before. She said, no, I'll do it. So I said, well, you say that on camera. So she repeated some of it on camera.
3: You've been on colostrum now 2 months, and we have the very best at theultrashore.com, and I'm serious. So, Mom, you got to listen. The products are amazing.
2: Well, this one, like I said, I don't do testimonial. There's a lot of good products. This is the first one that I can go, whoa, it really...
3: Tell us what happened.
2: I have been on the colostrum for about 2 or 3 months, and a back problem that I've had since Alex was born is almost completely gone after 50, however many years. And my hair is much thicker than it has been, and I have good hair anyway, but it's much thicker. And this is brand new.
0: Turned darker. That's how good this is. She's been on colostrum forever. She was a master swimmer and, you know, triathlete, super good shape at 76. But the point is that she swears by it, and she looked healthy before, but she looks even younger now, and she gobbles. She takes way more than 1 scoop a day. We got it. You owe it to yourself. It's not just good for your hair and skin and all the rest of it. Imagine what it's doing internally. This is the superfood of superfood from the mama mammal to the baby. This is the Uber milk. Bovine colostrum, buy one, get one free right now. 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
0: There's a time for everything and a season for everything under the heavens. A time to be born, a time to die, a time to plant, a time to uproot. A time to kill and a time to heal, a time to tear down, a time to build, a time to weep and a time to laugh, a time to mourn, a time to dance, a time to scatter stones and a time to gather them, a time to embrace and a time to refrain from embracing, a time to search and a time to give up, a time to keep and a time to throw away, a time to tear and a time to mend, a time to be silent and a time to speak, a time to love and a time to hate, a time for war and a time for peace. I like the King James Version, a time for peace, a time to kill. So that's where we are. What do workers gain from their toil? Have they seen the burden God has laid out on the human race? He has made everything beautiful in its time. He has also set eternity in the human heart. Yet, no one can fathom what God has done from beginning to end. Beautiful. Everybody should read that whole chapter, the whole thing of Ecclesiastes. But for TV viewers out there, you see this nice M4 rig right here. And guns are used 20 plus times more often to stop crime than they are used in crime. And thank God the good guys know how to use these, just like Tony Spell knew how to kick ass and that person assaulting him didn't. But I'm not calling for offensive violence, but I am calling for men and women and everyone to get trained, get prepared to defend yourselves, because we're going into the fourth turning and a whole collapse of the old system, the rebirth of the new. The globals are trying to bring in their AI tyranny. That is going to fail. All things the devil set up in the end, God will turn around and use for good. But I know he's got to go. He's got over 1,000 people at his church right now, more coming. 11 million plus viewers to his church service. I'd say that's tenfold we normally get. It is popular online. I've seen in shows he's done that had a million people, but millions and millions back when they were trying to arrest him for not staying closed during COVID. So he's standing up and doing his job as the Black Regiment did in 1776. But just finishing up on the case itself, they're not releasing the footage. You could repeat the story you told me about the government official and how they caught the police chief in a lie, and this Boss Hog guy you've got. We're not shocked. I mean, Texas has it too, but Louisiana's pretty famous for it. Not as famous as, like Illinois, but close. So tell us what you're dealing with in that town and why folks are so upset and why they're flocking to you already, but really coming now.
1: So what's happened is, we do our press conference explaining what happened, the threat of raping my wife and children, and then calling me out to an altercation. What the F are you going to do about it? So we says we've made thousands of calls, thousands of complaints, thousands of, I like that firearm, thousands of these. And they leave my press conference at the church. They go to the police station. And the chief of police says, that's not true. There's only been one report made. Well, number one, it only takes one bullet to kill someone. Is one enough? How many does it take for you to investigate and put this guy in prison? Getting down on all fours, Alex, and acting vulgar and pornographic toward little 8-year-old boys and girls, telling him what he's going to do to them, while the police stand by and watch from federal surveillance cameras. Okay.
0: Walk through what we're going to see on the footage, because I've read local news, seen locals talk about it, that not just this guy, a bunch of them come to Wednesday night services, Sunday services. They bark, they scream, they hump. I got a bunch of gay pride parade footage of them dancing naked with children all over the country, fondling children. We can't even show this. It's taken us hours just to blur all of the genitalia of naked women and men dancing and fondling children in the city fountains of major cities.
1: You talk about false balances. They show my altercation, but they don't show his firearms on the porch. They don't show his crotch grabbing, his racial slurs. They don't show the flashing of themselves, the exposing of their genitalia to little boys and girls. So they're setting the narrative because they want to silence the preacher. So the news media.
0: So they've been provocating. They've been engaged in provocation. You told me this guy hangs out with the police, has coffee with him. That this police chief's a devil.
1: Oh, definitely. The police are at his house every day. That's the substation. And then when he does these gestures in front of the police, I said, you know, you ain't no kind of cop. Well, that's bad grammar, but it's truth. You ain't no kind of cop to let a man do this to women and children. And the cop says freedom of expression. So the news goes down, and then he starts backtracking. Well, there's not one, there's five. We actually found five. And, well, there's not five, there's actually more. But, you know, these followers of Spell are calling us and cussing us out. Well, if there's nothing wrong with being cursed out, that we've been done for 6 years, why should you be concerned as a chief of police that people are cursing you out? So now the government officials are coming forth and saying, hold on, we filed complaints. We've now got a stack of complaints, pictures, and the police reports and what have you. So what was one has now come up to inches and inches and inches of, what do you call it? Imagine having to ask your little 8-year-old girl, now what did this man say to you? And she has to rehearse. I'm talking about homeschooled children that are sheltered with no television and no internet have to now come to church and hear things worse than they would see, you know, maybe in a bar room a few years ago. So now it's backfiring. They still haven't released the first footage. If they would play that, I mean, in the meantime, we just have eyewitnesses and people that are saying, this is what's happened. You know, this is, when you call someone out to a fight, what is the man supposed to do?

0: is right here between Hammond, Louisiana, and you know, Lafayette on that I-10 corridor, I-10, I-12, because they come from Del Rio and Eagles Pass, and they come 8 hours to Baton Rouge on these buses, and that's where the sex trafficking comes. I mean, we're in a terrible place where law enforcement, number one, they're overwhelmed, and not to mention all the other factors that's playing into that. But I thank you for the opportunity. I want people to pray for us. 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You know, they're going to throw big time trial attorneys at us to try and make an example of us simply because we did the right thing and defended life, innocency, and the needy and the helpless.
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0: Legal Defense Fund. Defend the poor and the fatherless. 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
1: Can they find the Legal Defense Fund? Because this is how it works. The left's really mad now. This blew up in their face. They're mad that 95% of people support you or more. They're mad they've been trying to shut you down forever. Now they're mad that you don't just have thousands on Sunday. There's thousands in camp there. And they are really going to be after you now. So people need to support you. But, wow, this is so exciting. You just got millions and millions of new parishioners. This is fabulous.
0: Thank you. 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
1: Thank you for the time. God bless.
0: Yeah, man. Bye.
1: Well, I told him just 10 minutes because he's got like 1,000 people there, literally, but ended up doing 30, 40 minutes with us. Folks, I have footage of the gay pride, the pedo parades all over Europe, all over the U.S. from just this weekend. And it's easy to bleep cuss words, but when you're trying to blur genitalia, it's almost impossible because all the videos we have will be like 10, 15, 20, 30 naked men, women with their genitals flopping around, with little kids running around with them, high-fiving them, hugging them, and the parents turn their kids loose like into a naked mosh pit, and the crew's like, how you just have to go in and put a blur and follow it around. Well, if you got, you know, 7, 8, 10, 20 penises running around on a camera, it's almost impossible. There's got to be some AI program that can do it. I guess we've got some of it. But, I mean, this just goes on and on and on and on and on. And then little kids coming up and hugging them and high-fiving them. And it's all over the country. And naked men on bicycles and men peeing on each other. And, I mean, it's like I'm 52 and I get pissed off having to look at this. This is the milder stuff where it was easier to blur because there's just, you know, one guy on camera with his Johnson hanging out. We've got stuff that is just unbelievable that I can't. We have people eating poop on the ground. We have little kids twerking in front of men with erections. We have like 5-year-olds shaking their ass in front of men with erections. I didn't even send that footage to the crew. I mean, I would feel like I was sending child porn just to even be watching it. And it's on X. It's all over the place. And I've never gone to a gay pride parade on purpose. I've run into them twice in Austin and in Omaha, Nebraska. And the last one I saw about 3 years ago, I walk out of the hotel. There were my wife, if you visit, and her family. We're staying at this local hotel downtown. And I just walk out to my car by the parking lot, and I see the main road with about, I don't know, 1,000, 2,000 people in a huge march. And I'm looking, and a bunch of them are naked, and they got rainbows, and I'm like, oh. And then I walk over, and I didn't even aim my camera at it because it was like I was almost participating with it, but I only looked for about 30 seconds, and I turned around because a bunch of them were like, it's Alex Jones, look. So then I go back to my car, get my stuff, go back in. And I'm like, did I see people wearing shirts that said Satan with the devil on it? And I went, wait a minute, that's that Target shirt they're selling where it says pride, but it like spells out devil or Satan. I forget how it plays the trick. And then about, demon, it says demon. Yeah, instead of pride, it says demon. And it's got the devil above it, a black devil. And about an hour later, I'm going up the elevator because I met family. We had breakfast in there. This is the morning. A late breakfast, and I'm going up the elevator, and these actually got a photo of the guy. I actually posted that on X, so I've just been allowed back on then to find it. And sure enough, two of the guys on the elevator, and they're looking at me like breathing heavy like they hate my guts. And I still get a shot of his chest with the with it says Pride in the middle. It spells out Demon. So on the outside it's rainbow, but where it says Demon, it's black, if I remember correctly. And again, I don't hate them because they're attracted to men. I think it's unhealthy. They don't live as long. You know, it's a very lonely culture. It's very disposable. But I'm not judging those people for that. The issue is that it's all about the children, and it's all about targeting children. And the pastor off air has described what this guy says and does and what they do. And they come and they pull their pants down every week, multiple times. Sometimes 30, 40 people, witches, you name it. Yeah, there it is. That was what he was wearing. It's also a transgender, you know, Baphomet devil. And, yeah, and I got him. I remember thinking, like, people aren't going to believe me. Because there were also, like, satanic flags, pentagram flags. And I'm just sitting there watching a thousand of them walk by me. And then all of a sudden, an hour later, I'm on the elevator with some of them. And they hate my guts, folks. And all because, you know, the pastor said, maybe you'd see this stuff at a bar. You wouldn't see kids running around with naked people at a bar. You wouldn't see, I mean, I've been to some wild bars in my time. I've never seen anything like that. I mean, I'm back in college. I went to a few topless bars. I never saw anything like that. So, I mean, this is just crazy. Target says Pride Collection will appear in select stores, touch LGBT apparel for kids. Yeah, that was a Target shirt. They had a whole line of Satanism. They have books for five-year-olds, how to curse your parents, how to conjure demons. By the way, they took it out a few years ago with backlash, with the whole Dylan Mulvaney thing and Bud Light losing billions. It's back. I saw it in the news this week. It's all back. It's worse than ever. They got books about how great it is to commit suicide for kids. I mean, if it's deviant, if it's sick, they're doing it. So you got the Supreme Court, states can ban trans athletes from girls' sports. Well, yeah, you can ban somebody from taking testosterone, they're kicked out. Well, then how can somebody have testosterone, but the other person doesn't, and their bones are twice as strong, their muscles are twice as big, and it's a man, and then you play this game and say, well, they say it's a woman. We all know that's insane. But it's a cult test, so you'll put up with that, you'll put up with anything. So here's some more. We're coming for your children. Let's play the audio of this. We're coming for your children chant heard at Toronto Gay Sex March. And you see this in all of them. I've seen in the last couple of weeks of Pride, without even looking, I'm not like surfing around to find the bad stuff on these people. It's just all over the feeds. It's everywhere. And they're proud of it. Like, we're coming for your children. They belong to us. And it goes on and on and on and on. And we have the, you know, choir with government funding in San Francisco members saying, we're going to recruit your children. We're going to get them. We're going to have sex with them. And then they go to the city councils and county commissions and school boards and say, I need access to your children. You will give me access to your children. We've got all these compilations. We should make a new one because there's so much new stuff. Freaks on Parade, Perverted Gay Pride March. Just call it his grooming march. Reveals clash with cops, dance naked in front of children. And I saw a bunch of videos I sent yesterday, and I just didn't have the heart to play them because just watching them once is enough. It feels like I'm committing a crime even to play them. And they just start beating police up and then go, look, police attack transgender. It's a dude in a dress punching cops in the face. Dance naked in front of children. The UK is passing a law that if you find out your five-year-old's being brainwashed into transitioning, you'll be put in jail. They'll be taken away. Similar laws have been passed here. I mean, it's sick, folks. Yeah, go ahead and roll.
2: But you're just frightened. You think that we'll corrupt your kids if our agenda goes unchecked. Funny.
1: Just once, you're correct. You're correct. You're correct. You're correct. You're correct. You're correct. You're correct. You're correct. You're correct. You're correct. You're correct. You're correct. You're correct. You're correct. You're correct. You're correct. You're correct. You're correct. You're correct. You're correct. You're correct. You're correct. You're correct. You're correct. You're correct. You're correct. You're correct. You're correct. You're correct. You're correct. You're correct. You're correct. You're correct. You're correct. You're correct. You're correct. You're correct. You're correct. You're correct. You're correct. You're correct. You're correct. You're correct. You're correct. You're correct. You're correct. You're correct. You're correct. You're correct. You're correct. You're correct. You're correct. You're correct. You're correct. You're correct. You're correct. You're correct. You're correct. You're correct. You're correct. You're correct. You're correct. You're correct. You're correct. You're correct. You're correct. You're correct. You're correct. You're correct. You're correct. You're correct. You're correct. You're correct. You're correct. You're correct.
3: Your children. Take me to your children. Take me to your children. All right.
1: We're going to go to break. I've got so much news in the MK Ultra hearings. All these incredible highlights. 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This is so historic. We've got so much more. 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
4: Thicker than it has been, and I have good hair anyway, but it's much thicker. And this

0: Tulsi Gabbard.
1: Why are you laughing? Why are you smiling?
0: Because, like, they're on our team now because you guys kicked out, like, your best people. It's like the people that were in. This is a great point, though, Governor.
1: It is.
0: Is that Bobby Kennedy was a heterodox opinion on a thing that a lot of people were concerned about. Get him out! He's an anti-vaxxer.
1: Yeah.
0: Tulsi Gabbard, who is an anti-war. Get her out! She's a Russian agent.
1: Yeah.
0: Do you guys see how you have an unhealthy purification process where eventually you're left with just a 31% approval rating and a bunch of people that are talking to each other? And meanwhile, we're the ones that have Democrats in our cabinet winning the electoral majority vote, because there needs to be said, if Democrats are serious about being a majority party ever again, look at that ideological diversity.
2: Y'all were supposed to be the party of free speech, the party of women's rights. You have immolated all of those things. And then, as if enough weren't enough, you then decide that you're going to die on the hill of USAID, a government audit. You're trying to prevent a government audit because some of you really are trying to stay out of prison. We see the game now.
3: We will not shut up. We will stand up. We will speak up. We will rise up.
2: Y'all been out here telling us that the game was rigged against certain people. Well, now we found out who the people that were rigging the game were. Congratulations. Y'all are never going to win another political race ever again. Not if I can help it.
4: The crimes of the Democratic Party and the Labor Party in England and other key globalist parties are so bad that they will extinct themselves when this comes out. No one will want to be associated with them. And Trump's task force on election integrity is going to go out now. I mean, if you think Trump mitigated it with $200 million of money you donated to put tens of thousands of lawyers and experts and computer experts at all the polls everywhere to be there in Pennsylvania and Michigan and Georgia and Arizona when at midnight, here come the trucks without estate plates, and the lawyers are all waiting. They all had to file suits and fight just to even be there this time. But they were there at the election counting area with the court orders. Sorry, you can't put up paper over the windows. You can't kick us out of the building.
5: We need to set the example for the whole world that we have the most secure elections in history, starting with that Save America Act. Shame on you, all you Republicans and Democrats sitting out there and don't realize that we, the people, want to have citizens vote in our elections. Not illegals. It's a pretty easy concept. You need two forms of ID to shovel snow in socialist New York. You should have a proof of that you live here to vote in our sacred elections.
4: California's not blue. New York's not blue. Nowhere is.
6: Again, 56% overall have an extremely or very much proud of the country. It's 29% among Democrats. It's 90% among Republicans. Look at that staggering gap between the parties.
7: It's no longer the overall electorate that doesn't like Chuck Schumer. Look at this change among Democrats themselves. Chuck Schumer's net favorable rating with Dems now versus the last time Democrats were going for that Senate majority. In early 2020, look at this. Chuck Schumer was 40 points above water, very much on the positive side of the ledger with Democrats. Look at this. Look at this change. This is nuts. Johnny B. off on the side going, my goodness gracious, now he's a point underwater with Democrats.
4: No one likes them. For decades, they steal elections. And once the place goes blue, it never goes back. Why is that? And also, people then give up and say voting doesn't work, which then helps even more. They've only got so much they can steal. Yes. Yes. Yes.
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1: All right, we have an incredibly important hour for you right now. Then in the third and fourth hour, we are overloaded with critical news and information. I also intend to take your calls. Let me just tell you some of what's coming up in the third and fourth hour.

0: rights even more than a veteran, and the parents can stay in the U.S. Other horrible rulings by the Supreme Court as well, that Democrats can keep elections open for 5 days after and take in any ballots even dated after the election, mail-in ballots, their favorite way to steal. We've got that. Big developments ongoing with the Iran-Israel-U.S. Conflict. Iran saying, yeah, we are building nuclear weapons, you bet. We need to be like North Korea, so they've always had the material. And now that's been pushed to the escalation point there, as I predicted. Big developments on the Ukraine front. As Russia says, they're getting ready to start hitting NATO targets where the weapons are being produced. We're also going to be getting into Islam flexing its muscles here and around the world, declaring they're taking over the West. The Democrats, Socialists, and Communists winning basically every special election and primary in the last few weeks. And what they're now announcing, we have Democrat senators in the U.S. Senate saying, it's good that we're turning communist. That's a good thing. We'll be breaking all of that down and so much more today. But every Tuesday, or most Tuesdays, Victor Boot joins us. He's a former political prisoner, I guess, for 12 years in the U.S. Businessman. He's an elected official in Russia, an opposition party, actually against Putin, one of the more popular parties, nationalist parties. But he did a really powerful Tucker Carlson interview that I watched this morning when I got up at 5 a.m. and brought up some points and angles that really made me think I should have been asking these questions. And I have wanted to get into Victor more and his being a political prisoner and his experience with the American people and what he thinks the American people. And I tend to agree, knowing the joint histories and being up against some of the same satanic, globalist, anti-Western forces, that we really do have a common enemy in the Soroses, you know, of the worlds and the Rothschilds and the UK and their whole model of global domination. So I thought we'd start the interview today just in Russia and the United States shared enemies. Let him elaborate more on what he said in a little over an hour-long interview with Tucker that just dropped last night, going viral now. So here's the end of the interview with Victor Boot and Tucker Carlson yesterday, and I wanted him to then elaborate on this and his time in federal prison and what he learned here in the United States, which makes him a really unique ambassador to the United States, spending so much time here in the United States, and even previous to that, spending quite a bit of time here in the United States before he was even incarcerated, and around the world as an international businessman. They call the merchant of death. That's pretty funny. Well, the United States sells more arms to the world than everybody combined. So let's go ahead and go to that clip from the war update with Victor Boot on Tucker Carlson.
1: I believe that Russia and American people has so much in common.
2: Yes, I agree.
1: Because of our geography, because we are both two people who are very generous, who are very hardworking, who has basically same mindset. Because, you know, when you have this geography, you only can conquer it and, you know, live on it by having completely different mindset. And this our similarity. And I do believe if America would be able to free themselves of this, you know, control of the globalists who are really using America as a test ground before they run all over the world. Because look on the history. They started with American population. Deindustrialization, sexual revolution, drugs, all been first introduced in America. Destruction of the normal family in the black population, then, you know, bringing transgender agenda, LGBT agenda, and then it starts spreading all over. So in this case, for me, American nation is real resistance who trying, despite all the facts, despite all the mainstream media dictatorship and control, there is still independent voices like you, like others, you know, independent journalists like Alex Jones, and you know, many others who, despite all the problems, are still able to have a opportunity to speak their mind, despite every time they encroaching on this liberty of the freedom and expression. And this is why, in my opinion, we really can not only be have a normal relation, which I wish we could, but we can have a really, really good friendship relation with the United States. And think of this, if our two countries will put our resources, our ingenuity, because Russia, we also invented a lot of stuff the same way like Americans does. And many of your inventors are basically came from Russia. If we talk history of television, yeah, we call it history of Sikorsky, we call it of many others. So there is always, I would say, interpollination happening between our cultures. If we unite and stop fighting, stop become a sworn in enemies and cooperate to solve the problem we have in the planet, then the sky is the limit, or maybe even sky are not limit. Then together think of this, we really can explore the space. If we focus, and instead of spending money, how we can guarantee, you know, destroy the planet 100 or 200 times, we put this effort into science, into modern medicine, into the space exploration, into new physics. I mean, that's would be completely different planet we're living on.
0: And of course, the anti-Russian head of the Trinal Commission, founder of it, Ed Rockefeller, Zbigniew Brzezinski, wrote in all his books, I read them all, that if Russia and the United States ever teamed up, we'll put that map back up, just geographically, it would geographically, geopolitically have control of the world. And then you've got all the land and all the resources and all the brains, and you combine that, that's the obvious power alliance. Even the Carnegie Foundation said that back in the 40s. And so everything has been about keeping us at odds with each other. That's why British intelligence and others went and did the October Revolution in 1917 and then used Russia as an engine to try to spread communism that came out of the West. That's the reality. So you look at 85 years of Russia and what was going on with it, its own internal struggles. It's the very same globalist ideology, proto-globalist ideology that we're facing today. Germany in the 20s, very same stuff. And then the answer to that was fascism, not a good answer. So, and we're going into another great turning right now, even bigger than the last three. No one can deny that now. Great changes here. And the tyrants are trying to bring in their global government, their cashless society, their central bank digital currencies, the full liquidation of the family, the banning of air conditioning all over the West, the banning of eating meat, destruction of our farms. It's all about crushing us and bringing us under their globalist terror. So Victor Boot is at Real Victor Boot on X. And I didn't see him doing a lot of interviews when we first interviewed him a few years ago. I know we encouraged him, very well spoken. I mean, even if he was a native English speaker, he'd be seen as very eloquent. He does a great job at being a second language, really communicating things. And that Tucker interview knocked it out of the park. And I'm glad people are getting to see what one of these evil Russians is actually like, because they want to keep us totally divided and mistrustful, when it is the globalists that at the end of the day really are the enemy. And the left is outraged and enraged at Russia, because it was under the boot of the satanic left and has now gotten partially out from under it. And Victor will tell you, he knows more than I do, but clearly they're not out from under it. They deal with the same crap. They just have pushed it back a lot more than we have. But this process is a process we're dealing with globally, not just similarities between Russia and the United States. We can talk about other natural allies and cross-pollination, as he said. So, Victor, great to have you here. Let's talk, expanding on something before we get into geopolitics, the current developments, on just what you said on Tucker, and elaborate on that and what your time spent in the United States taught you. And, you know, I've known in my life some Russians, and we have a Russian that's an Army veteran that moved here when she was a little girl. And, you know, she's a really smart, hardworking person. She's taught me a lot of stuff. And she also talks about how similar rural Russians are in culture to rural people in the United States. Part of being in a big, giant, wild area, having to fend for yourself, a lot of rugged individualism, pioneer spirit. So let's speak a little bit more about that, Victor. Thanks for being here.
1: Hi, Alexia. You're absolutely right. You're absolutely right. It's a very interesting topic. Unfortunately, I've not been in the United States before they finally brought me from Thailand, where I was arrested by DEA agent in 2008. You know, I fought extradition there, win the initial court, then apparently the, the higher court reverse, and then we submit to the, you know, Supreme Court. And before even that procedure was over, you know, the Thais, under the pressure, you know, hand me without even finishing the legal procedure in Thailand. So, you know, it was a kind of the, you know, big question about the juridical part of this process, which was not even the extradition. Then I went to trial in New York, in the Manhattan court, Southern District of New York, you know, or it took about 1 year and some time. I spent an MCC, famous one, actually in Penn South, which was a kind of the shoe in steroids, with only, you know, most extreme regime you can ever imagine in the United States system, federal system of prison. When the even judge said, why are you keeping him in this, you know, super shoe? So warden said he's too dangerous. So instead of getting me to general population and MCC, they moved me to MDC. From MDC, after 3 months, I finally was appointed to the Marion in southern Illinois, and where I spent all the time until I was, you know, basically exchanged with a Brittany Griner. So, well, that was a period where from 2012, basically 10 years I spent in the USP Marion, and I was most part of it, 7 years out of these 10 years, in the CMU, Special Communication Unit, which was run by CTUs. And then it's a jail within the jail. We're completely insulated. There is maximum 40 prisoners in this CMU. It's run with under the special agreement with the BOP, because CTU are not part of BOP, and it's all down from the DC, you know, who controlled our communication, who would allow, you know, visitors to come and go. Good it was that the in this only 40 people in this small unit, CMU, majority of them being initially when I went there was a kind of the Muslim jihadist, you know, part of the Al-Qaeda or Muslim Brothers or Salafist or you name it, all was there, you know. And sometimes I was joking when the warden would come to say, how you feel here in America? I said, I don't know whether I'm America or I'm in Saudi Arabia. He said, why? Because, you know, there is a major part of inmates are Muslims, and, you know, they're living as if they would live in Saudi Arabia, praying. Nothing wrong with the prayers. We respect that. But when they're competing among them and, you know, start calling for the prayer at the 4 o'clock, not only one but different voices of them, that was quite an experience. But also taught me a lot about the Islam, about the you know, what's going on with the, you know, their, you know, religion, why they went to these extremes. We had a very lengthy discussion with many of them, and I, you know, really, some of them are very, very decent people, and I feel certain respect. At least they've been frank and open to tell what's going on.
0: And you also told Tucker you met a lot of political prisoners. When did you meet the Americans, and when and how did you find my show?
1: Well, you know, this was as soon as we've got, I mean, it's from New York when I've got the radio, I was able to turn in, you know, sooner or later I ends up, you know, having your show on the medium waves, I guess, you know, like, and then of course in Marion, local station at the Marion was broadcasting your show every night. It was start like 8 o'clock, running for the 3 o'clock. It was eventually rerun from your daily show, but at least it was an idea. It was a, I remember very well, monster radio of the Marion, small town in southern Illinois, who would broadcast your program. Unfortunately, for a couple years, by some reason, they didn't, you know, will carry your show, but then you reappeared again. That's how I, you know, start listening to all possible shows, your, you know, different other ones, Joby Wells, you know, and also Ground Zero, and many, many others, which was, for me, very interesting. Plus, you know, with me, I spend this time with such... you know, different real American patriots, you know. I started with Daniel Peterson, who was still from Montana Freeman, who was finishing his almost 30 years sentence. There was a couple guys from the Native Nations who also was spending their time there. There is also a good friend of mine, Schaefer Cox, from Alaska, who was charged with some, again, you know, conspiracy to overthrow the government. So all these people start telling me, something which you can't learn from the watching media or reading the newspapers, you know, inner side. So that's how they explain me in details what's going on, with the, all these conspiracies. Initially, I would say, really? Are you serious? It can happen. But then slowly, slowly, you know, they explain me even about the sovereign citizens.
0: So you were getting it from me on the radio and from them inside. It's almost like Alexander Solzhenitsyn got his real education in a Russian gulag. You are a Russian in an American gulag to give you an education about the New World Order from our perspective.
1: Correct. And that's also helped me a lot. Thanks to the... I would also say that the administration of this prison, despite they've been supervised by the CTU, at least been fair to provide, and we will get almost every book we can receive. There is very few books been received. I've got thousands and thousands of books thanks to the administration of prison. Sometimes they went beyond the even their rules and allowed me to have way more books than I should have. That was also for me like my university. I appreciate. Look, I can't complain. I learned how to draw in the prison, become an artist. And here, when I return, I apparently had my exhibitions and become part of the union of the artists in Russia, you know, on this stuff. So for me, this is completely different experience. And I tried when I returned, because I had a chance within my party and, you know, just many, many regions invited me with my exhibition. I met a lot of students. I met a lot of people. And when they asked me what's really going on, you know, I explained this. And even what we now talk about, Epstein, you know, files and this all information I knew way before, and I was explaining this to them, and many people would say, really? And for me was a big vindication when finally Epstein file was exposed, and many people called me back and said, oh, you've been right, you know, and we didn't really believe what you've been talking
0: about.
1: And
0: that's what's incredible is they released 3.2 million files. And it's cannibalism, Satanism, sex slaves, world government, David Rockefeller, trilateral commissions, Zbigniew Brzezinski, Bill Gates, secret cloning. Imagine the 3.2 million, they released half, that they didn't release. Todd Blanche, the new AG, acting, admits he's violated law not releasing it. If that stuff is so bad, well, Victor, what do you think's in the other stuff?
1: Well, exactly. But look, I think we're lucky enough to live at least to see the truth. You can't hide the truth. Sooner or later, they would be exposed, and this is one of our strongest positions. As soon as we know their real faces, as soon as we understand that these people, they don't care whether they are, you know, whether we are Russians, we are Americans, or we are Europeans. They want to destroy our religion. They want to destroy our tradition. They want to erase our memory. They want basically turn us to the slaves akin to the robots or machines. Who would be, you know, just working for them, you know, fulfilling their wishes, and, you know, and they use us like basically, I would say, animals on the farm, you know, grow us, maybe harvest some organs and then kill us, use, you know, the flesh for food and, you know, whatever they want. That's unfortunately dark and, you know, reality. But as soon as we know it, it at least give us understanding how we can fight with it.
0: You shall know the truth and it shall set you free. I think it's fair to say that, as Nietzsche said, that which doesn't kill you only makes you stronger. Would you say the 12 years or however long it was you spent in the U.S. gulag made you stronger?
1: Definitely, because this was a challenge. Think of this, when you're getting on sentence 25 years and government asks for the life or 30 years minimum. So this was already a certain, you know, victory, because you said, okay, you wanted life sentence, it never happened. Well, 25, let's see what's gonna happen. So, well, then you need to deal. I've got plenty of time on my hands, so what you gonna do? You gonna sit there, eat the chips, drink the sodas? No. So I decided to exercise, I decided to, you know, read a lot, and I decided to do something interesting. So for me, the everyday was important, because I tried to learn something new, hearing by the numerous, you know, radio show, and I really was kind of the junkie, news junkie, listening constantly what's going on. Then there is was a TV in the, you know, Marion USP, so at least you can watch, you know, starting from the Fox News, ABC, name it, NBC, all these alphabet soups of the mainstream media. You know, then the different show.
0: You're a very interesting guy. You were interesting before all this happened, and you're very eloquent in English. And I know you're popular in Russia, but you were pretty private when you first got back. What is it? And then we'll get into all the geopolitical issues.

0: I'm kind of the celebrity when you come, and I was all over the news. So initially, when I went to the shopping center in the first day, just to be among the people, think of this. For the 10 years, you are limited to very small space. You never even been able to watch a horizon line. You know, even your eyesight become, you know, kind of damaged because you never had the chance to look very far. And now you can get into the public transport where the people, you know, recognize you, come, can we take picture with you, hug you? And I was so pleased. And for me, this was the best therapy, maybe, you know, like rehabilitation. You come back, you was still kind of the shock what's happened. You're trying to adjust to the new life. You know, your family helped you greatly, but still when you went
1: Let's talk about your wife and daughter when we come back and then shift gears into the news. Amazing individual. Victor Boots, our guest. I'm Alex Jones. Stay with us. Do not get this stat. You're not sports broadcast. Support Mondami. Have you told people what you got caught doing?
2: I returned the hat, sir. I did.
1: Bigley only sent us two of these. I stole one. I've been wearing it. I wore it in today, and I said, Harrison, I noticed there was a hat in here. It's missing. I said, did you take it? And Harrison said, yes, sir, I cannot lie. That's how coveted these are at the AlexJonesStore.com. That you may have it. Actually, I have Bigley sending us more. I designed, you like it.
2: I love it.
1: No, actually,
2: and in fact,
1: everybody takes the stuff they said of it after we've shown it. But the point is, this is very coveted.
2: It's very cool.
1: It does fund the operation. I just want you to tell a story about your covetedness. I presented it to you.
2: I really did. Thank you very much.
1: You deserve it. You didn't actually steal it.
2: Well, thank you.
1: But I did. The point is, I knew when it was gone, you had to have it.
2: I did check.
1: You have to have it, fund our operation if you want us to expand. We love you.
2: I did check. I made sure there were two because I didn't want to take the only one.
1: But see, I wanted one.
2: Yeah, well, there you go. Well,
1: I had to steal one.
2: And actually, as soon as I got home, my son saw it and was like, are those guns on that hat? I said, yeah. So now
1: I'm going to call Bigley, mail us more.
2: All right. Well, folks, you can be like us.
1: I just came in to be about it. This wasn't planned. I'm being silly. You're kicking ass, by the way.
2: Thank you.
1: There's some badass 250th anniversary stuff. I said it's all limited edition. Some of this stuff's too good. It's not limited edition.
2: It'll last forever. But look.
1: I don't know why everybody loves it. I wore that out in public this week and I got like 10 comments.
2: It is a very cool hat. I don't know what it is either. It's classic. It's simple. Yeah, very simple. Got the two musket design. It's very high quality. The stitching is real. It's not just like a patch. That's something you can actually see here. If the crew can go to dot cam.
1: No, please.
2: I get to talk more about this hat. You can actually see. I mean, you can see the stitching on the other side. It's not just a patch on top.
1: What, your son wants that?
2: He took it. Yeah. My 5-year old. My 5-year old is wearing it as we speak. It's very cool. It's a very cool hat. And look, folks. You're going to be the stylish person at the 4th of July barbecue. That's all I'm saying. I want to see these hats seared with fireworks because of irresponsible celebration during July 4th. But I wasn't lying, folks. I really did take the hat. I didn't do it surreptitiously, though. On Friday afternoon, I picked the hat off the shelf, and I looked around. And I said, okay, there's still a hat there, so I'm not taking the last one. And I left with it on my head. I wasn't secretive.
1: I just caught you, American. No, you were like.
2: Exactly.
1: Mine. Caught your kid. Do not get this hat. Do not support the broadcast. Support Mondami.
2: 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That's right. Get the hat, folks. You can get the hat today. I think it's on discount, even though we could sell out of this thing without giving any discount at full price. And like I said, folks, I mean, pretty much any store you go in these days, whether it's a little local, you know, kitsch store, or you go in Walmart or Target or wherever, they almost all have a big display with their merchandise for America's 250th. They're doing it because they think they can make some money off you. We're doing it because this is our driving force. This is our life. This is what we've dedicated ourselves to. The 250th anniversary to us is not just, you know, oh, let's rotate out the seasonal merchandise, you know, get rid of the cool stuff, move in the patriotic stuff. No, this is our lifeblood. This is what we truly believe. This is who we are. And if it's who you are too, you can support us by going to thealexjonesstore.com. And it depends on where you live, but you may still be able to get those delivered by July 4th so you can have it in time for the big 250th celebration.

0: the front lines of the information war, it's Alex Jones.
1: I've not really commented at any length about America's 25th anniversary and why it's so important, but starting later in the next hour and throughout the weekend, I'll do a special Saturday show on our 25th anniversary from July 4th, 1776. I'm going to really talk about what's at stake, the crossroads we're at right now. That's coming up later, but expect that. The attempts to continue to demoralize us and run the country down and blame the idea of the country on what the globalists have actually done to the country. So that's key. American pride, U.S. history, and democracy drops, and fewer are proud to be an American. Got all this demonization that's coming up after Victor leaves us. But that's one thing they've done in Russia is get their pride back. Well, I guess they never really lost it. But it's the same undermining. We'll ask him briefly about that. But in the 20-something minutes we have left, I want to move quickly through a lot of the new developments. He spoke a lot about this on Tucker. It's really come to the boiling point. Latvia unveils joint drone plan with Ukraine. PM touts sites closest to Russian border. The U.S. would never put up with this. Victor used the analogy of if Lebanon had huge weapons factories for Hamas or Hezbollah, they would put up with it, or if Jordan did. It's really a provocation. And then that ties together with slaughter of the nation. EU plans to exclude Ukrainians from military age, from asylum protections. Germany's now not letting basically military age men leave, just like Ukraine did. Germany considers reintroducing military conscription. A bunch of countries already have. Manhunt after Moroccan bombing severely wounds Ukrainian oligarch, attempted assassination. I'm trying to say it's Russia who's really behind that. Russia spies, he says, Ukraine is linking up with Mexican drug cartels. I was told that by General Flynn a year ago and other sources in Army Special Operations and the CIA. I'll leave it at that. The wife of a major ambassador told me that. China imposes new tariffs and restrictions on Japan. Boots got new videos out exposing what's happening. Also, the crime syndicates that Ukraine with other crime syndicates are running worldwide, including here in the United States, which I've been told is going on. Victor's got a lot of exclusive information on that. So I'm going to try to give him the floor to walk through this. This is a lot. Maybe we should just briefly recap the fact that Russia has been signaling they're going to start hitting probably Poland first, where a lot of the weapons are being made, but they're being made in over a dozen countries in true acts of war. Obviously, they want the escalation, but what else is Russia going to do? And then, like you said, the brakes are gone towards total nuclear war. Victor, that first, and then let's get into Ukraine, its operations, these assassinations, these bombings. Who's really behind it? Victor Boot.
2: Well, look, we need to understand one very simple thing, that since the 2014, when this coup happened in Kiev, and the basically Nazis overtook that control, of course, the crime syndicates, you know, started all their operation completely unrestricted. And now what we are seeing, because it's a just continuation of the same, because for the crime syndicate, one thing important, they don't respect any law except the law which they agreed to among them, and they don't expect any other norms or, you know, any even countries. So here we have this news when the oligarch in the Monaco, somebody attempted life on him. Who is Vadim Yermolaev, who was with his wife and the, I think, one of his daughters, while this somebody tried to attempt to kill him? Well, funny enough, he has apparently been running in the Dnepropetrovsk, which is now Ukrainians changed the name of the city to Dnepr, a huge call center. So this was a huge business, how they operate this call center, because Ukraine and Russia do not have a language barrier. So basically, they would hire a bunch of operators.
1: By the way, for 6 months on my show, you've been raising these call centers, running these crime ops, and now this happens. Go ahead.
2: Yeah, so these crime centers was calling and skimming the Russian population, you know, retired people, telling them, oh, your account was compromised, you need to withdraw your money, sell your apartment, this is operation of security service, you are cooperating, please do this, then the courier will come, you just hand over the money. And many apparently there was many, many victims of this, including even celebrities who went also skinned by these gangsters. So it's causing a lot of the social unrest because of their activity. So, but a part of the, you know, doing this to Russian population, half of their business was directed towards the Europeans and Americans. They've also been running the same call centers, you know, just skimming the people. So for them, money is number one, you know, criteria. And then, you know, this is explained, and then Zelensky eventually wanted to control this business, and this clan from Dnieper was resisting to that. So attempt on his life eventually was a signal to him either he has to surrender his business to Zelensky clan or else. So let's watch and see what's going to happen. But as, you know, we discussed with you many, many times, Europe and eventually America will still deal with Ukrainian crime, with Ukrainian crime syndicates, quite for the time, because believe me, they penetrated within, you know, European fabrics of all crime going on there, and illegal and smuggled routes of the drugs, human harvesting, organ harvesting, and the eventually the weapons. The same true, we know that there is a lot of the weapons on the black market was funneled through the Ukraine, and they ends up including with the Mexican cartels.
1: And by the way, you said that years ago, that's all confirmed now, and even mainstream media, even The Guardian, that's usually anti-Russian, is saying, no, this is the main Ukrainian mafia targeting this other mafia because they weren't following orders. So that just shows how Ukraine's become a giant black hole of criminal activity.
2: Correct. Now, think of this. On 26th of the June, the Russian Security Service arrested one teenager in Dagestan. Well, he was running a network of so-called Columbine-style, you know, activists. And when they start digging deeper, what they've been shocked to discover that their activity was not only trying to call mass shooting in Russian schools and arsons in Russian schools or false bomb alerts, what some of these teenagers used to call the schools in Russia, and telling, oh, your school is bombed, evacuate. And this was like a plug for several, you know, years. So security service took a lot of the efforts to figure out who is behind it. Then they're arresting this teenager, he's just 17 years old, and when he starts looking who is behind him, how come that this 17-year-old boy able to run the network where he has like, what, over 200,000 members in his group and about 5,000 very active ones? They discovered that apparently this group was handled by the Ukrainian intelligence services. And in his phone, what they able to get control of, there was a chat with his handlers from Ukraine security services who was, you know, not only giving him orders, okay, go and attack, you know, do this in Russia, do this in Russia, but at the same time, they've been also forcing him to do arson attack in Texas, in United States, trying to call for also mass, you know, this shooting incident in America. And now there is a question. Think of this. If, okay, Russia, you can understand Ukrainians would say, okay, we use any even terror activities, legal or illegal, they don't care. They don't respect any international law or treaties principles. We knowing that they so desperate, they just now only thing left is to resort to the terrorist attack. They now hunting the civilians more than they hunting the military. Why? Because military can defend themselves, civilian easy to kill. Unfortunately, this is all exactly coincide with the policy of such actors like, you know, founders and the owners of Anthropics, what do you call it, Alex Karp and others, you know, and but this...
1: Well, let's expand on that. Let's just stop for a moment and get more into that because I want to bring this up. 2 years ago, it already happened, then Jamie White was on the list. I was on the list with about 100 other people. You had another American journalist who was killed by the Ukrainians who was also on the list. And we get threats, and we were talked to law enforcement. They said, we believe these calls are coming out of Ukraine. That's where they're coming from, but they could be bounced from somewhere else. We know the intelligence agencies, British intelligence, others, use Ukraine as a cutout and, you know, a shield or a cloaking device. But I continue to be told and that they're doing this and that they're recruiting all these criminals. You have the shooter that tried to kill Trump at Mar-a-Lago was funded out of Ukraine. That's on record. And BlackRock, who runs it. We know that Crooks that tried to kill Trump in Pennsylvania was connected to Ukraine. This has all come out. Then it gets suppressed by the DOJ because up above it is the shadow government here. But it's not just you saying this now or the Russian intelligence services. This is the information I continue to get. What is the motive of Ukrainian intelligence and crime networks trying to cause mass shootings? Is it just to help the Democrats get our guns, or is that because they've been asked to do that as a side job? What is the motive there?
2: Well, the motive eventually, because, look, unfortunately, the globalists let genie out of the bottle. How are you going to put it back? If you have a main source of their exclusivity, they are Nazi by the mentality, by the mindset. If you read their books, which they put in the school, that then apparently Ukrainians, the oldest civilization in the world. They've been responsible for building the pyramids, and apparently Ukrainians who dig up the Black Sea. And they invented everything in this world, and this brainwashing created certain opinion that they are the best and exclusive nation of the world. So now for them, not only Russian, who is like to any Nazi, you know.
1: So it's back to Ubermenschen. We can do whatever we want to everybody else because we are the master. We're the Ubermenschen. We're the Superman.
2: But for them, and we knowing what's happening, they're treating exactly with the same disrespect the Europeans, especially Polacks, who helped him a lot. They disrespect Germans. And they eventually don't even care about Americans. Think of this. How come that the...
1: Think about how arrogant Zelensky is, even in front of Trump. When anybody will tell you Trump will blow up if you don't respect him, he swaggers around.
2: Correct. And I'll think if he's sending this message by disrespecting Trump to all his, you know, the system. So this system feels very free. And, you know, we see only this year there is at least seven...
1: Oh, listen, we've had Ukrainian colonels publicly threaten me, Jack Posobiec, and others. Then there was a Senate investigation. They relieved them. What do they think is going to happen when they publicly threaten U.S. journalists? I mean, even though the system doesn't like us, they're not going to let them threaten us. That is crazy.
2: Well, it's not only crazy, but because they feel that they can get away with everything. They've got out-of-jail card for next 10 years eventually. That's their mentality. They like thinking they're going to boss around the Europeans. They're going to steal all the, you know, whatever, you know, donation and help coming to Ukraine, humanitarian or military one. And why not? You know, because they corrupted the... All these European leaders who come for the easy sex, easy drugs, and everything else, plus their cash, which they took away from the Kiev on every visit. So this is the biggest history ever known, corruption. And unfortunately, they, in this case, very similar to what Epstein did. They basically take what Epstein been doing for the decades in the United States and blew it out of the proportion. It's Epstein on
1: steroids. Well, I'm not supposed to talk about this because I was... Absolutely, Victor. I've been asked not to give the specifics, but General Flynn, a year ago on the show, after a national journalist told me this, who's connected to the U.S. Embassy and the CIA, they said, we can't believe they're on the phones openly doing this, but was... It's come out now, so I'll see some of it. It was Ukrainian officials openly on the phone saying, if Trump doesn't do what we want, we'll kill him, and talking about bounties with the Mexican cartels. And I said this back at the time. You're now saying it, so I'm going to go ahead and bring this out. And then they were shocked that I was on the list with a previous bounty that was the bounty that was on Trump's family. Then the bounty on Trump and his family went up astronomically to $100 million. You know, I'm not that cool. I'm down here at like $10 million. But the point is, now you're saying from Russian intelligence, what I was told they're working with the cartels by the former head of the Defense Intelligence Agency and others, that literally they're this crazy. And I was advised later, probably don't want to talk about that much, but they blew up Alexander Dugin's daughter in front of him trying to kill him. They blew up a bunch of Russian generals and people. How serious should I take this, A? And then, B, obviously you're a major target. We're not letting a secret out here. Obviously you're taking precautions.
2: Well, you're absolutely right. When you're dealing with a completely unfringed uncontrolled terrorist. For them, there is no any loyalty except for their own cause. And this is where, as we've been discussing, you know, from get-go, this actually would be not only problem of the Russia, what you're going to do with it, Zelensky and his regime. It would be problem of everybody, because how you going to get him, you know, understanding...
1: But that's the thing. Here's what I'm asking you. I wasn't beating around the bush, but I give these long questions as informationals. Clearly, Ukraine was connected to the assassination attempts through the Democrats and deep state of Trump. Then it looks like after that, Trump kind of got on board, maybe. But the point is, what if they were successful killing Trump? How do they think they'll get away with that? And is Trump intimidated by them? What do you make of that?
2: Well, it's very simple. Look, this is another confirmation that Ukraine is a project of the globalists. This is number one. For entire, you know, their master plan was to create a situation. First of all, black hole, which is Ukraine now, the biggest laundry machine ever existed, is very, you know, useful, especially for the Democrats in the United States. We know how much money they already, you know, cleaned through the Ukraine, you know, by the
1: hundreds of billions.
2: Yeah, we know that Ukraine was one of the biggest lobbyists, I would say, who was trying influence and always involved with every scandal, political scandal, for at least past, what now, 15 years in United States politics. What heck is this? Another one, then it's become everything logical. Look, you create the situation, first of all, it's good for you. You can have a source. How you gonna finance your dirty things? You need the back hole. Plus, you have a war where you can recycling the another humanitarian help. Where you can get anything you want: drugs, underage. You know.
1: So it's an even bigger black hole than Israel, where they launder money. People can run away from the crimes. They get a get out of jail free card. I mean, I guess Ukraine is like a bigger black hole, what, 5 times bigger, 10 times bigger than Israel now?
2: I think 100 times, because Israel is still, I would say, compared to Ukraine, the state, where the state decides what is good. There is a law, there is at least police. You can get away with something, but you definitely cannot violate a local law, you know, or kill each other. But Ukraine, in these terms, is completely, I would say, to deal with this anymore. And this, as I said, it would be a problem not only for Russia. It would be a problem for United States, for Europe, and including for Brits. Wait, you will see that they're going to also threat to the, you know, to the UK, where they would say, hey, you can't do this or you can't do that.
1: So, as they get more desperate, and they've already run out of people, so they're going purely to drones and ground robots, they admit that. They admit that they're scaling up the factories in Europe for big offensives with just basically robots, with U.S. intelligence. Doesn't that put it on a timetable for the Russians to hurry up and finish it before Europe can fully scale up? Because Russia has a few options. I guess capitulate and say they're war criminals and pay reparations and be encircled and then basically be collapsed over time, or finish Ukraine quickly, and then gear up to deal with NATO, or I guess Russia could just sit there in a stalemate and wait for larger NATO offensives to be launched and then to stage a provocation. If I was wargaming the Russians, I would then just try to finish off Ukraine as quickly as possible, but you don't want to escalate it too quickly and give NATO the public excuse to actually publicly engage itself. So that's a fine line. Is that an accurate breakdown of the options?
2: Well, that's a pretty accurate, you know, breakdown, but there is another term. First
1: Nukes.
2: Of all, I'm almost sure that European elites are not really ready for the war. They're thinking that Russia will never cross that red line. And I think all this escalation would be stopped when, as we discussed with you, Russia will start hitting these fabrics for producing Ukrainian drones in Europe, all these launch centers, all the important logistics.
1: Who'll be first? Poland? Latvia? Who do you think will hit first?
2: I think it would be simultaneously on all this to create a kind of the proper, I would say, a proper condition for negotiations with Europe. Okay, you want to go further? You're welcome.
1: So you're saying a massive aeronautical attack on hundreds of sites?
2: That's the only way to stop that. And that eventually will bring a cold shower of those elites who will push him for the war. Basically, look.
1: And I would imagine if the Russians were willing to go that far, then the Russians have HUMAT on the ground in countries. I would imagine their Ukrainian operatives and even some high, I'm not calling for this, folks, by the way, I'm talking about war. I would imagine asymmetrical covert warfare would then be turned on, and that the Russians would then start, you know, obviously the more slick way to do it would just be assassinate a bunch of people.
2: Well, unfortunately, yes. They're going to use whatever they can, you know, because they become desperate on the front lines. We know that every day, basically, Russian army announced they liberated another town, another small village in Donbass.
1: Sure, I'm saying if Russia's going to bomb NATO countries, then that, to me, tells Russia will activate covert operations for low-intensity actions against the system. I mean, if you're going to go and start bombing the West, which I hope that we don't get there, we're just wargaming it, then, I mean, I think it goes without saying that Russia is also going to activate sleeper cells.
2: Well, it's not maybe sleeper cells, but we had from, you know, experience of system which Russian security and intelligence services been effectively dealing with all the traitors and all these Nazi criminals, including Bandera.
1: Sure, but you know the problem. You know the problem. As soon as that kicks off, the West is going to stage false flags and blame it on Russia.
2: Well, whatever they blame on Russia now, I think we passed the line where the false flag will mean anything, because false flag is a good pretext where you have a pretty good international kind of law system or treaties, or at least appearance of some international...
1: Russia might want to think about, if Russia does take out globalists, which I'm not calling for, I think Russia should call it. We did this, we did that, we didn't do this. I think that'd probably be needed.
2: Well, I think this is should be in there, you know, as you said, planning. Let's see. I'm not aware of many of them. We're just hoping with you, like with everybody else. But let me tell you one thing. The more Ukrainian try to launch this terrorist attack on Russian, the more they're destroying and creating us problem with the fuel shortages now, basically all over, including the capital or in Crimea, the more population demands the swift, you know, strike on Ukrainian leadership, removing them. And, you know, if before we was talking about special military operation where the army was strictly ordered, do not, you know, destroy any civilian infrastructure.
1: Well, Victor, that's where I was going, and I'm not trying to war plan with the Russians. I think it's already going that way. Clearly, finishing Ukraine off conventionally is the way to do it. That's the safest course.
2: Correct. Basically, yes. What we should do from get-go, but because, you know, if you are dealing with basically your land, with the people who speaks your language, the people who go into the same church, where many families are being, you know, mixed and interconnected,
1: civil
2: and
1: war.
2: Nobody can split whether Ukrainians or Russians, you know, so you would not try to destroy, because Kyiv is important for Russian history, like one of the, you know, our historical cities. That's why we've been very sparingly using it from get-go. But you know what? If they don't understand and don't come to their senses for negotiation table, we will have no other choice. They just, you know, go and, you know, bomb them to the Stone Age.
1: Yeah, I mean, Russia is becoming a pincushion for NATO, and they're fighting the last Ukrainian. It's so cold-blooded. It's so sick. And I hear you. I mean, Zelensky... And all those people are so arrogant, they seem to think they're insulated. And why has, in closing, why do you think Russia's allowed Zelensky to live? Stay there. Do 5 more minutes, Victor Boudin. I got to go. And then, folks, I'm covering the waterfront. Your calls, massive news. I'm not saying we're holding the best to last. We're not. It's all. But I've not even gotten to our top stories yet. There is so much in the next 2 hours. But again, I'm wargaming this just as a political, geopolitical scientist, novice military historian. I'm just, like, fly on the wall here. I want to stop this. I don't want any of this. But I'm trying to let people know with wargaming what's being discussed and what's on the table. Okay, this is not a game. We're in the most dangerous position the world's ever been in right now. And you can owe that all to the satanic globalist pedophiles. We'll be right back.
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4: There's a lot of noise right now.
1: Taking me off the air. 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

0: Alex Jones Show, because there is a war on for your mind.
1: We're showing you images of Russian generals getting blown up in the street. I was introduced to his daughter being vaporized in front of him. And I've had these very same people threatening me, and obviously it doesn't.

0: but they just come back with even more arrogance and evil. And so, I know you're not in the war plan, but you're a smart guy. You predict everything that's happened. In closing, in the 4 minutes we have left, if Russia is already accelerating this, but not from that perspective fast enough, what are we expecting? What should the timetable be? I don't think Russia's decided, because it is such a dangerous needle to thread. And then, obviously, as you alluded to, the Ukrainian leadership is not like Iran, where it's parallel, it's vertical. And so hitting a vertical structure generally has an effect on degrading it. So I'm just asking, why is Zelensky walking around above ground?
1: Well, that's a very interesting question. You know, many people in Russia also asking him how this kind of the, you know, unhuman, you know, being can work on the ground. If he calling the shots and ordering children to be killed, if he is disrespecting, you know, every rule and
0: attacking
1: every
0: girls' schools with drones.
1: Correct, correct.
0: Soccer team, so, school buses. Soccer team girls.
1: Correct, correct. And many, and, you know, giving the orders, just kill any civilians. Look, they're programming the drone. If drone cannot find military target, kill anything which is moves. Civilian car, you know, kid on the bike, she just moving. That's a problem, you know. As I said, we have to deal with this. Now, what's about timetable? Look, I think it's difficult to predict. It can happen anytime, or maybe we don't know. But I think our leadership have way more information and understand what is the real situation all over the you know, geopolitical situation. Maybe they waiting to do it at the right moment when all the conditions are right. I can't really predict when, but I know it's have to happen pretty soon, because we are reaching that point where we can see transformation, where it would be not just you know, slow cooking, but it would be basically an explosion on this burner just to finish this, which was lasting and don't.
0: One way or another, the war is going white hot, and just like oil fields used to blow up an oil rig on fire with an explosive, we need to put this fire out.
1: Correct. That can be, and that's maybe one of these considerations. Think of this, that any decision, eventually our military and our supreme leader has to take in consideration all facts. And eventually they know way more than we could with you wargaming here, you know, telling, okay, our tabletop game, show this or that. Believe me, they have dedicated people who can do it professionally, who knows, you know, what is, you know, condition proper for this, and eventually it's all left decision by our, you know, commander-in-chief, our president.
0: Well, it's like in the old days when a F-14 would missile lock on a target. It's locking right now. We're at the crossroads. Russia's going to have to make a move. They miscalculated 4.5 years ago that Russia wouldn't take action with a red line. I think they're miscalculating again. And it's incredible. Real Victor Boot on X at Real Victor Boot. Thank you, Victor. Hope we're talking next week and not dead in nuclear war. God bless you. It was a great interview. Thank you.
1: Thank you. Take care.
0: Great job on Tucker Carlson. A really thought-provoking, smart guy. Great guy. All right. Masses of news. Your calls. It's blitzkrieg of info. Straight ahead. Remember, you're the Paul Revere. Share those live feeds. We're all on shows on X and on Rumble.
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6: 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Alex Jones was right.
7: Think about how frustrated we are if you've been awake for a year or two. Imagine being like an Alex Jones or those guys who've been awake for like decades.
4: Alex Jones called this years ago. Years ago.
8: Alex Jones never bought the Russia hoax, not for a second.
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0: That's why the globalists hate me, is because I'm exposing their corporate worldwide tyranny.
12: Hi, folks. I'm Dr. Bigley. Today's presentation will be about methylene blue and you.
13: Dr. Bigley, what does methylene blue do?
12: Great question.

0: It has to do with your mitochondria, the powerhouse of your cells. Let's bring out the mito... Right. As I was saying, methylene blue supercharges your mitochondria, which does wonders for your mental clarity, stamina, and overall pep. Just look at him go.
1: Hey, Dr. Bigley. He must have drank a lot of methylene blue. He was bouncing off the walls.
0: Right you are, Billy. He sure drank a lot. Let's continue, shall we?
2: Billy, did you know that methylene blue can cure communism?
1: No, sir. Can I see?
2: Why, certainly, Billy. Take a look over there.
0: Behold, Ivan, a Ruski doggedly determined to undermine our way of life. Careful, Billy. He bites. Oh. Look, vodka, potato hooch. Watch. The communism is slowly leaving his body.
1: Wow, the methylene blue cured the red right out of him.
3: So, how do you feel?
4: Gee, Doc, I don't know what got into me. I feel like $1 million now. Say, where can I get some more of that blue stuff in case I become retarded again?
0: You can find it on the AlexJonesStore.com.
1: What does .com mean?

0: have a massive amount of key news to cover here. And I also want to give the number out and take a lot of your phone calls. But let me go through a bunch of news right now, these MK Ultra hearing highlights. Then I'll give the number out and we'll start interspersing calls with 1, 2, 3, 4, 5, 6, 7, 8, 9, 10, 11, 12, 13, 14, 15, 16, 17, 18, 19, 20, 21, 22, 23, 24, 25, 26, 27, 28, 29 stacks. Now, some stacks are just five articles, or those are the smaller ones. Some stacks are 100. So obviously we won't get to it all, but I'm going to try to tentacle around and get to as much of this as I can, as we still have an hour and 51 minutes left in the transmission today. But first, let's get to some of the highlights of the ongoing MKUltra hearing that's going. We have more coming in. MKUltra, and before that, Operation Artichoke and others, the 50s, 60s, and 70s, is some of the last stuff to be declassified. And the last time we got into this was in the 70s, and that was MKUltra and MK Naomi and Artichoke before that. And it's the government creating syphilis, weaponized, putting it in ticks, and releasing it on you and on the Cubans. Anything they do to others, they do to us. Criminal elements of the government, and then putting LSD on the campuses, creating the counterculture, creating ugly architecture to demoralize us, creating the LGBT movement, pushing it. There's been a lot came out. Assassination of citizens, you name it. But now, most of MKUltra never got declassified. And, of course, there's a lot more stuff going on, but this is what we know about. Well, Trump ordered it declassified. Gabbard was getting ready to. They raided her. She said, well, they didn't really raid it, but they said, we shouldn't have given you that, and they came and grabbed it from her offices. Remember a month or so ago, 5 weeks ago. And then they were going to have hearings that Anna Paulina Luna, has a lot of courage, was putting on. Those got canceled for national security issues. But now, starting this morning at like 9 a.m. Eastern, and they're in the middle of it now, that they're adjourned for late lunch, this is going on. So a lot of amazing clips. Let's go to MKUltra hearing, Dr. Kinzer opening statement. And boy, it is all over the place. You've got in documents Jack Ruby, who we knew was CIA, killing Lee Harvey Oswald was CIA, Charles Manson, CIA, which we always knew, but there it is. MKUltra minority witnesses defend Fauci. Which is a modern MKUltra. Tom O'Neill, journalist, asked questions about MKUltra. It was ignored. Anna Paulina Luna on CIA Nazis in Nuremberg, locating victims. We brought up a bunch of the Nazis over to help set up the new CIA. MKUltra, Anna Paulina opening statement. Let's play Anna Paulina Luna's opening statement, clip B. Then let's play clip C, Dr. Kinzer, who's helping bring all this forward. And then we'll look at more of the clips and then more that are coming in. Obviously, we'll digest this. Harrison Smith's coming in. He's going to be really focused on this coverage. I'm tempted to come in here on a Saturday and like air 6-7 hours of the whole thing and just stop and start it. This is confirming it. Like, oh, you always said Ruby was CIA. Rubowitz, you always said that Charlie Manson was CIA. Yeah, we knew that. But now, here it is in the documents. Who else was CIA? The Unabomber. Who was the doctor for Sirhan Sirhan, RFK Jr.'s dad's killer, or supposed killer, we know who really did it. Skunk Works guy behind him. Who was the doctor to Lee Harvey Oswald's killer, Jack Ruby, same MKUltra doctor, Jolyon West? Who was the doctor to Tim McVeigh, Jolyon West? And he goes, he was like to most of the killers, most of the lone wolves. He was the deputy head of MKUltra under Dr. Ewing Cameron. So a lot of this is already out from the 70s. Now even more is out. But see, because Congress is allowed to get it, even if the CIA tries to block it. So we're being spoon-fed this by them. But Congress is now saying they're going to publish this into the record. I can't wait to see it. But boy, are we not right again? You're like, we already know all this. Well, see what I told you. And that's where we are. So let's go ahead and go to these opening statements. Here they are. Anna Paulina Luna.
1: This hearing is about the crimes committed by the Central Intelligence Agency against the American citizens and the decades of secrecy used to conceal them. The American people deserve a complete and truthful record. The victims and their families deserve acknowledgement, and this Congress has a constitutional obligation to ensure that full declassification is not delayed any longer. Project MKUltra was not a policy failure or an overzealous program that got out of hand. It was a deliberate, systematic governmental operation that subjected American citizens, prisoners, hospital patients, veterans, ordinary people, to LSD, electroshock, hypnosis, sensory deprivation, psychological torture, without their knowledge or consent. This went on for 20 years on American soil, funded by American taxpayer dollars and authorized by the very top of U.S. intelligence apparatus. And this program, when it did end, the men who ran it did not cooperate with investigators. They did not come forward. They committed another crime. They destroyed evidence. The documents this task force has reviewed are unambiguous. In January 1973, the director of the CIA, Richard Helms, prepared to leave office. He personally ordered the destruction of MKUltra records. The CIA official document in writing states, over my stated objectives, the MKUltra files were destroyed by the order of DCI Mr. Helms shortly before his departure from office. A separate internal account confirms that Helms telephoned Dr. Gottlieb directly and instructed him to destroy, quote, all files pertaining to drug research and associated activities. Gottlieb compiled four people, spent an entire day tearing, burning down 152 files. Then Gottlieb had his personal papers destroyed by his secretary before he retired. The head of the CIA-owned records center protested the destruction in writing, but he was overruled. That is obstruction of justice. That is criminal destruction of federal records, and neither individuals were ever charged with a crime for it. Helms received a $2,000 fine for lying to Congress about an unrelated manner and collected his government pension until he died. Gottlieb retired in rural Virginia and wrote poetry. No one went to prison. No victim was ever formally compensated by the government for the harm that they caused. By 1975, the Church Committee and the Rockefeller Commission had already established through sworn testimony and the surviving 1963 Inspector General report that MKUltra existed and that the CIA had run a program of human experimentation on unwitting Americans. The scope and detail of what we know today is largely because of an accident. In 1977, an archivist, diligently complying with a FOIA request, discovered seven boxes of MKUltra financial records that had been misfiled and escaped the bonfire. Those seven boxes included the names of institutions, the name of subprojects, the researchers who participated, the specific operation that the CIA had funded, and without them, the vast majority of MKUltra would only be a rumor, just as Helms and Gottlieb intended. Those seven boxes revealed that MKUltra comprised at least 149 subprojects, operated across more than 80 institutions, and involved 185 non-government researchers. They revealed that the CIA covertly contributed $375,000 to a hospital research wing, which was approved directly by DCI Alan Dulles, which Richard Helms' concurrence, so the agency could use unwitting patients as experimental subjects in what their own documents called a hospital safe house. The CIA-owned Inspector General said in 1963 his classified report concluded that the program had exceeded the agency's legal chapter and covert testing on unwitting subjects placed the rights and interests of U.S. citizens in jeopardy. The program ran for a decade that we know of, and they ignored their own watchdog. Let me be clear what I believe that we are dealing with here. Administering drugs to people without their knowledge or consent, subjecting humans to psychological torture, and using prisoners and hospital patients as non-consenting research subjects. These are crimes against humanity. The Central Intelligence Agency committed them, and then the director of the CIA was ordering the destruction of evidence. Today we will hear from two witnesses who have spent years unraveling the cover-up that our government ordered. Stephen Kinzer documented the life and crimes of Sidney Gottlieb in his book Prisoner of Chief, and Tom O'Neill spent over 20 years investigating what the CIA buried and what they obscured that, in my mind, constitute some of the worst notorious crimes against humanity in the 20th century. Their persistence in the research in this hearing is possible simply because they are patriots. The American people deserve the complete record. The victims and their families deserve acknowledgement, accountability, and justice. And this Congress has a constitutional obligation to make sure that the CIA never does this again. With that, I'm going to be opening up first questions, and I'll hold my questions to the end.
0: All right, let's stop right there. I'm going to go to more of this and the real meat and potatoes coming up, and I want to get her opening statement because she's really been pushing this. And she's learning a lot. She's a great lady. But I talked to her some, give her information, but she's moving along here, getting into this. MKUltra is a tiny part of all this, but it's one of the places that they slipped up and it came out, and it's horrible. Look at this article today. Spy chiefs in revolt over Trump demand for master list of every secret agent, fearing a catastrophic risk. So the president can't be trusted that all the secret agents are, because they're in corporations, they're in the church, they're in the White House, they're everywhere. That's it. AlexJonesLive.com if you want to read that article by Sean Miller. U.S. spy agencies refuse to give Trump a master list of spies. So there you go. Just to show you how this is the tail wagging the dog, these people are out of control. The 1947 National Security Act basically made the CIA above the law, set it outside of the other branches of government, some oversight by Congress, but then they get caught spying on Congress, blackmailing Congress. It's out of control. We're talking about Gottlieb all day. He's at the top of it, but it was Ewing Cameron really ran it, and then Jolly and West under him. And I mean, like dozens of the lone killers. And the bombers, and the McVeighs, and the Unabombers, and Sirhan. It's all him. So it's a big deal. But all the geoengineering, the 5G, the Prozac, the drugs, all that is an externalization of the testing of MKUltra and MKNaomi and Artichoke before that, and many others. And the secret testing is also about seeing if the military and private groups and intelligence will do lethal tests on people, or quasi-lethal or deadly, dangerous, to then compromise them with the fact that they've now committed crimes. What do you think Fauci, you know, has all these different groups get dogs, remove their larynxes, put flesh-eating worms on them, screw worms, to eat their bodies? It's about making the staff do it before they commit some new horrible, horrific thing. We've got some news about torturing animals to death coming up today that ties into PETA that nobody else is covering, you don't want to miss. In fact, I'll hit that after we get into the MKUltra stuff, because it's a spinoff of MKUltra through a particular professor. The whole animal rights movement is as well. We'll explain how that works. But right now, let's now go to the opening statement of Dr. Kinzer. This is important. There it is.
2: Thank you very much, Madam Chairman. Let me begin by expressing my gratitude to this task force for confronting the enormous issue of overclassification of government documents and the culture of secrecy that enables it. I'm especially gratified by your interest in MKUltra, the project the CIA carried out through the 1950s in an attempt to find the secret of mind control. MKUltra was one of the most secret government programs in American history. The chemist who directed it, Sidney Gottlieb, lived in total anonymity. My book, Poisoner in Chief, may be the most complete account of MKUltra that exists in public, but I'm painfully aware that I have discovered only a small portion of what MKUltra was and what Sidney Gottlieb did. In 1951, the CIA hired Gottlieb and directed him to launch what became MKUltra. Gottlieb believed that in order to find a way to implant a new mind into someone's brain, you first had to find a way to destroy the mind that was in there already. In its search for ways to destroy a human mind and body, MKUltra conducted the most extreme experiments on human beings that have ever been carried out by a U.S. government agency. By any standard, they qualify as medical torture. These experiments took place in prisons, clinics, and safe houses in the United States, in Europe, in Asia, and even in Latin America. Officers of MKUltra were authorized to travel to foreign countries, preferably those under formal or informal U.S. occupation, and ask the local CIA station to provide them with expendables, human beings who would not be missed if they disappeared. Gottlieb had what amounted to a license to kill issued by the U.S. government. Neither the number of MKUltra victims nor the number of those who were experimented to death is known. Gottlieb, as a result of this license to kill, might have been the most powerful unknown American of the 20th century. Some information about MKUltra spilled out during the 1970s, but senior CIA officers had intentionally let Gottlieb operate without supervision, so they were able to claim that they knew nothing about his excesses. This was a way for the CIA to deny its institutional role in MKUltra and to portray it misleadingly as the product of one man's sadism or excessive zeal. Investigating MKUltra is challenging because when Gottlieb and his mentor Richard Helms left the CIA in 1973, they illegally ordered that its records be destroyed. Soon afterwards, under DCI Stansfield Turner, a CIA analyst, as you pointed out, Madam Chairman, discovered a cache of MKUltra documents hidden among financial records. Turner credited that analyst with doing a very diligent job of Sherlock Holmesing. That same diligence, I believe, could bring results today. One of the great mysteries of MKUltra has to do with the death in 1953 of an MKUltra scientist, Frank Olson, who had announced his intention to quit the project. His plunge from a New York hotel room was described in the press as the suicide of an Army scientist. He was not an Army scientist. He worked for the CIA, and evidence suggests that his death may have not have been a suicide. So there could be hidden documents that could illuminate this case. I would also point out that
0: I had a son on that threw him out the window.
2: Unknown documents. This committee could do a tremendous service by simply asking for the end of redactions on the documents that we now have. There are reams of documents about MKUltra that have heavy sections redacted. In the 1970s, this was justified by the argument that it had only been 20 years since these terrible things had happened and revealing details might affect national security. Now 70 years have passed. That argument can no longer be valid. So I would urge this committee to try to fill out all the blank spaces in the documents that we have, because we know that is there. This task force could also consider trying to determine whether some new incarnation of MKUltra exists today. When the main phase of MKUltra drew to a close in the early 1960s, Sidney Gottlieb concluded that it had failed, that in fact there is no such thing as mind control. Even if he was right, however, he may have been right only at that time. In the many decades since then, there have been enormous advances in cyber technology, in artificial intelligence, in neuroscience. Covert agencies may have access now to tools

0: to whether any mind control projects are now underway inside the U.S. security apparatus. That might help prevent the emergence of a 21st century MKUltra that could be even more destructive than the original.
1: What do you think? Social media is. It's all externalized now. It's gone from beta to operational. Why is it we only have some stuff from the 50s and 60s? Why are they redacting the Epstein files? That's all mind control. That's all compromising. That's all the same crap. But more has come out of the documents. MKUltra, Jack Ruby, Charles Manson were CIA assets. MKUltra minority witnesses defend Fauci. MKUltra, Anna Paulina, Luna, the CIA Nazi connections. We'll play those clips. Tom O'Neill, journalist, asked questions about why MKUltra was ignored, why it was ignored. It was a project. Then I'm going to give the number out and shift gears into all this other news. But don't forget what I just covered 5 minutes ago. Spy chiefs in revolt over Trump demand for master list of every secret agent. Trump has a right to know that. That was what the ODNI was set up for. That was her task, but they would not give it to Tulsi Gabbard. Well, then why did Trump run her out? She was the one that did what he told her to do that was constitutional. It's very paradoxical from Trump. Nicer way to say it's paradoxical. Other ways to say it's very contradictory, very schizophrenic, like the whole Iran thing. We'll be back. Remember, you're the Paul Revere's. The effectiveness of this broadcast is all about you. You decide if the dog hunts. You decide how victorious we are. Share the live feed right now at rumble.com/Yell Show Show Live. 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But first, listen to me very carefully. I've got all these studies and articles out. Breastfeeding protects babies against ADHD, autism, low IQs. Brains up to one-third smaller if they never get mother's milk. Breastfeeding protects baby against risk of ADHD and another major study. New study strongly links Merck's Gardasil HPV vaccine to all sorts of neurological disorders. Why is corn syrup in so many American infant formulas? Some of them are up to 70%. So deadly, so bad. Plus synthetic vitamins and minerals, which are actually toxic. Adverse effects of infant formula made with corn syrup. Solids on the development of eating behaviors in Hispanic children. Definitely linked to the obesity and diabetes and all the rest of it. Corn syrup and formula, absolutely not safe. Well, what's the opposite of corn syrup and fake milk? It's colostrum. Notice hospitals tell people, oh, give your baby milk the first few weeks. Fake milk. Oh, don't worry about breastfeeding. And then the mother's milk ever comes in. So then about half the mothers never have their milk come in. So they go right on the formula. Ooh, formula, high-tech sounding name. Ooh, trust the science. All the studies are the brains are much smaller, lower IQs, all these serious problems. Because your brain's made out of fat mainly, and you need the mother's fat to do that. But colostrum has all the mother's immunity, natural vaccine, all these peptides, all these super nutrients. Well, I already have colostrum. I take some of it. My mom's really into it. One day I came over to her house, and I gave her two canisters of it. I told her, tell me what you think of this. But I forget about it. It's my dad's birthday last year. We're at an Italian restaurant, and she starts saying, she never wants to be on air. She said, I'll go on air for this. She goes, look at my hair. He goes, great. Just a lot of it. It's great. She goes, look, it's coming back in blonde. Look at this. Look at this. She goes, and look at David. He was totally bald. He's been on a few months. It's literally hairs coming in. And if you look where it was already, it's coming in brown and it's gray here. This is insane. This is way better. I want more of that. I want more of that. I said, okay, I'll get it for you. Or you can buy it at AlexJonesStore.com.
2: And a back problem that I've had since Alex was born is almost completely gone after 50, however many years. And my hair is much thicker than it has been, and I have good hair anyway, but it's much thicker. And this is brand new.
1: Turned darker.
2: And darker.
1: So you need to get it. 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So, Mom, you got to listen. The products are amazing.
2: Well, this one, like I said, I don't do testimonials. 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This is the first one that I can go, whoa, it really.
1: Tell us what happened first.
2: 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After 50, however many years. And my hair is much. much thicker than it has been, and I have good hair anyway, but it's much thicker. And this is brand new.
1: Turn harder. That's how good this is. She's been on Colossal forever. She was a master swimmer and, you know, triathlete. She's in super good shape at 76. But the point is that she swears by it, and she looked healthy before, but she looks even younger now, and she gobbles. She takes way more than one scoop a day. We got it. You owe it to yourself. It's not just good for your hair and skin and all the rest of it. Imagine what it's doing internally. This is the superfood of superfood from the mama mammal to the baby. This is the Uber milk. Bovine colostrum. 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

listen to her. I'm told she is. But anybody that's alive and cool cares about the truth, don't they? Kind of goes with the whole thing. When you stand for humanity, you get a connection to God, and you see the beauty of the universe clearer than those that serve evil. You're given discernment, not to enslave, but to empower. And I've chosen this path, though there's been a lot of attacks and a lot of slings and arrows we've taken. But in the final equation, I am blessed and honored that God put me in this position and put you in the position you're in. And this is an amazing experience, and it really is that the trip, the experience, is the destination. Let me finish up with a few MKUltra clips, and there's even more, but I want to give the number out and cover some of the news. Because there's so many of them, I need to kind of go over and decide what we're going to air, because there's so many. I suggest you go watch the full hearings. We just kind of set the table there earlier, because it just validates so much of what we've told you, what we've gone over. I intend to open the phones up, and I am right now, on any subject, any issue you wish to discuss, any topic, agree with me, disagree with me. We don't screen your calls other than have a clean phone line and make your point. My pet peeve, and I love you all, is when you say, can I talk about this? Can I talk about that? And if you just want to punch my buttons, do that, because we're not censoring. The only way you do, if you cuss a whole bunch, we have a delay that runs out for the radio stations. They can get in trouble with that. So we can only cut so much you're cussing out. So to do that, it's a way to be hung up on. But that's your way to hit, you know, the eject button on yourself. It's popular to attack Israel. It's the cool thing to do. Okay? But I'm right where I was before on Israel. It's just another big power block with some corrupt interests we have to deal with. And it front and center is trying to take the country over right now, and it's a big problem. And I was on Eric Bolling yesterday. I thought it was a good 20-minute interview. So I'm going to air that at the end of the broadcast today. I think I explained it, but I'll get to that when that comes up. I've got some other things to say, but I want to give the number out. Put the number on screen for you right now. And if you're calling from outside the country, just do your country access code.

0: this is something else. The Warren Commission investigation, on the Warren Commission was Alan Dulles, the former CIA director, who authorized and ran MKUltra until he was fired by President Kennedy. The liaison to the committee for the CIA, who handled the information coming from the CIA back and forth to the Warren Commission, was Richard Helms, who was a direct supervisor of Jolly West. They knew who West was. They knew that what West was capable of and what they had paid him to do and what he had reported to them that he could do, including inducing mental disorders in people. That was never disclosed to the telling his story.
1: Wow. In closing, I just want to thank you all for being here today, and we will be following up, Dr. Kinzer, on your request to fully redact. I'll be following personally with the director of the CIA, the MKUltra files that we do have. Also, as I noted earlier, there will be more that will be declassified, specifically pertaining to newly found records that were located in what we were discussing earlier. I did also want to just state that, for the record, in regards to what statements were made earlier regarding the German government, we will also be following up on that. If there are indeed people that were victims of this that have been buried, we would like to know who those people are and who their families are as well, in order to correct the historical wrongdoings of this government. Without further ado, I would like to state that all members have 5 legislative days within to submit materials and additional written questions for the witnesses. It will be then forwarded to them. If there are no further business without objection, the task force stands adjourned.
2: And right now, we're ceding our leadership in biomedical research to China.
3: What about covering up harmful side effects of vaccines and the role that the NIH has played?

really appreciate everything you've done over the years. Like, honestly, you're a godsend to humanity. But, you know, I feel like we have been so distracted by all this political stuff and, you know, the division. And, of course, you know, that makes sense. Like, there's a lot of, you know, people are of different mindsets. But, you know, the geoengineering that's going on, the chemtrails, the poisons in the sky and everything, like, it doesn't matter if you're, you know, Democrat, Republican, black, white, gay, straight, religious, non-religious, whatever. Like, that is one thing that everybody on the planet should be in agreement that we have to get to the bottom of it and it has to be stopped. You know, there's states that are taking, you know, have bills up, you know, to make it

0: dioxide, barium salts, other things, will block out the sun and stop global warming. That was their excuse and cover. The CIA director, Brennan, 10 years ago, said, yeah, we've been doing it, but keep it secret from the public because it's illegal and they can sue us. And we have weather treaties from the 70s, which is all true, weather control treaties. Other governments are doing it. They use Doppler radar that's way more powerful than what supposedly is to manipulate the weather. All that's declassified. But it's not just the geoengineering and the aluminum building up in the soils and causing all this death of trees and plants. And don't worry, though, Monsanto's come out with all these seeds that are aluminum resistant. I'll see how that works, that are GMO. It's also the 5G. It's also the poison shots they push on us all. It's also the transgenderism they push on black, white, old, young. You know, they are attacking everyone with Lone Star Ticks, with Alpha Gal loaded into them, with Bill Gates. They are at war with us. And while they divide and conquer us to fight with each other at the grassroots level, they are literally carrying out a soft kill operation. You were totally right. And Kennedy said, we've looked into it. It's DARPA, which we already knew about the Pentagon doing it. We put a report out. That was almost a year ago. That never happened. And so Trump said he was going to tour Fort Knox to check the gold. He never did it. Then a few months ago, he said he was going to do it again. He says he's going to declassify this. They block him. Here's an article right here today. Again, it's at alexjoneslive.com, but it's also all over the news. AP, Reuters, you name it. Spy chiefs in revolt over Trump demanding for master list of every secret agent. Well, the president can't know who secret agents are in case they put them in his office, which we know they've done. So, yeah, this is a rogue bureaucracy, the fourth branch of government out of control. And I totally agree with you. Thanks for the call, Jennifer. We're going to break, and Jefferson, Dave, Jack, Bart, Forrest, and many others. I'm going to finish up with those callers first. More callers are coming up. And then I'm going to hit the other news. And there is a lot of that. Undermining American pride. What's behind that? Also, other Supreme Court rulings. Fuentes has been somewhat pro-Islam because they're anti-Israel before. Now he says, no, that's not the way to go. Absolutely. And so much more. It's all coming up in hour number four.
1: Fentanyl, you dare to return and face me?

And Lord willing, we'll try to finish the message that we began last week. I do want you to pray concerning this weekend. I am not sure just yet, but I'm supposed to speak on Friday and Saturday to this group of legislators and judges, etc. And I'll know more about that tomorrow night, but please just keep that in mind too, please. Yes, North Georgia. Matthew chapter 7, let's begin there with verse 1. Our Lord says, "Judge not that you be not judged, for with what judgment you judge, you shall be judged. With what measure you meet, it shall be measured to you again. And why beholdest thou the mote that is in thy brother's eye, but considerest not the beam that is in thine own eye? Or how wilt thou say to thy brother, Let me pull out the mote out of thine eye, and behold, a beam is in thine own eye? Thou hypocrite, first cast out the beam out of thine own eye, and then shalt thou see clearly to cast out the mote out of thy brother's eye." Now, if you will compare that with John 7 in verse 24, John 7 verse 24, where Jesus Christ says, "Judge not according to the appearance, but judge righteous judgment." Now, you'll remember that we have been dealing with the general theme, where we are and how we got here. And last week, I brought the first part of this message, and I actually entitled this message, "Who Began the War, or the South Vindicated?" And I pointed out the fact that Matthew chapter 7 does not forbid all judgment. What Matthew chapter 7 forbids is a wicked judgment, or a hypocritical judgment, or a judgment of someone's motives, when he says, "Judge not that you be not judged." But when you look in John 7 and verse 27, or verse 24 it is, he says, "Judge not according to appearance, but judge righteous judgment." Now, the only way that you can judge a righteous judgment, number one, is to judge in light of the Word of God, and number two, in light of truth and in light of factuality. And so the Word of God teaches us that we are to judge that way. Now, I'm not going to take the time to review all of the message of last week, but let me point out the fact that I told you last week that when the War of Northern Aggression began in April of 1861, almost everyone is taught that the South began it because the South, quote-unquote, fired the first shot at Fort Sumter, South Carolina. Now, it is true the South fired the first shot, but that does not mean that the South began the war. You remember I gave you a quote from Hallam's Constitutional History, where Hallam said that the aggressor is not the first to use force, but the first that renders force necessary. So the aggressor is whoever renders force necessary. I showed you where the South sent peace commissioners to Washington, D.C. to try to work out a settlement. For even not only the public debt, the South was willing to pay their part, but also for the forts and the arsenals in the South, they were willing to pay the Union for those properties and those possessions as well. I showed you that there was a peace congress that was set up, and ex-President John Tyler was the head of that congress, and the South was literally begging for peace. And yet Senator Zach Chandler from Michigan and numerous others did not want peace and did everything they could to thwart it. And I showed where document after document emphasized the fact that it was the North that really wanted the war and not the South. Now, I want to begin today by just reading to you part of the letter that I read last week that the Confederate peace commissioners wrote to Secretary of State William Seward when they found out the deception that had been practiced upon them, because they were being told that Fort Sumter was going to be evacuated, and then all of a sudden they find out that a relief squadron has been sent to relieve the fort, and also warships were involved. And so here is what the peace commissioner said, just part of, as they wrote to Secretary of State Seward.

0: Listen carefully. Had you met these issues with the frankness and manliness with which the undersigned were instructed to present them to you and treat them, the undersigned had not now the melancholy duty to return home and tell their government that their countrymen and their earnest and ceaseless efforts in behalf of peace had been futile, and that the government of the United States meant to subjugate them by force of arms. Whatever may be the result, impartial history will record the innocence of the Confederate States and their government, and place the responsibility of the bloody mourning that may ensue upon those who have denied the great and fundamental doctrine of American liberty, that governments derive their just powers from the consent of the governed, and who have set naval and land armaments in motion to subject the people of one portion of the land to the will of another portion, end quote. Now, the peace commissioners did not mince words. They said the fault of this war that is about to ensue is laid at the very feet of the government of the United States. Because here the peace commissioners were up there attempting to work out a peaceful solution. And while they were attempting to do that, the United States government deceitfully was trying to send an armada to reinforce that fort and to begin a land war. So it was the United States government then that acted deceitfully and dishonorably, and that deliberately set out to relieve Fort Sumter against all advice and all counsel. Let me begin today by reading to you just a couple of the official records. I was so thrilled when I went to our library in that little town of Fitzgerald, Georgia, and I saw all of those official documents of this war, and of course it's just simply called the Official Record of the War of Rebellion. And the edition that I'm looking at was printed in 1880. The quotes that I'm giving you are the actual correspondence between General Beauregard and Major Anderson. Major Anderson was the Union officer at Fort Sumter, and of course General Beauregard was the commanding general of the Confederate forces. Now listen to what Beauregard wrote to Anderson on April the 11th, 1861. Here's what he said, quote, "Sir, the government of the Confederate States has hitherto forborne from any hostile demonstration against Fort Sumter, in the hope that the government of the United States, with a view to the amicable and adjustment of all questions between the two governments, and to avert the calamities of war, would voluntarily evacuate it. There was reason at one time to believe that such would be the course pursued by the government of the United States. And under that impression, my government has refrained from making any demand for the surrender of the fort. But the Confederate States can no longer delay assuming actual possession of a fortification commanding the entrance of one of their harbors and necessary to its defense and security. I am ordered by the government of the Confederate States to demand the evacuation of Fort Sumter. My aides, Colonel Chestnut and Captain Lee, are authorized to make such demand of you. All proper facilities will be afforded for the removal of yourself and command, together with company arms and property, and all private property, to any post in the United States which you may select. The flag which you have upheld so long and with so much fortitude under the most trying circumstances may be saluted by you on taking it down. Colonel Chestnut and Captain Lee will, for a reasonable time, await your answer. I am, sir, very respectfully, your obedient servant, G.T. Beauregard, Brigadier General Commanding." So, I want you to note something as I read this correspondence. I want you to note the politeness and the civility of both of these men. So, Beauregard now has asked him to evacuate. So, here is his answer. Fort Sumter, South Carolina, April 11th, 1861, General. I have the honor to acknowledge the receipt of your communication demanding the evacuation of this fort, and to say in reply thereto that it is a demand that which I regret that my sense of honor and my obligation to my government prevent my compliance. Thanking you for the fair, manly, and courteous terms proposed, and for the high compliment paid me, I am, General, very respectfully, your obedient servant, Robert Anderson, Major, 1st Artillery Commanding. Isn't that amazing? Now, listen, if you would please, to what Beauregard answers this. He answers on April the 11th, Major, in consequence of the verbal observation made by you to my aides, Messrs. Chestnut and Lee, in relation to the condition of your supplies, and that you would in a few days be starved out if our guns did not batter you to pieces, or words to that effect, and desiring no useless effusion of blood, I communicated both a verbal observation and your written answer to my communications to my government. Now listen to what Beauregard says. If you will state the time at which you will evacuate Fort Sumter and agree that in the meantime you will not use your guns against us unless ours shall be employed against Fort Sumter, we will abstain from opening fire upon you. Colonel Chestnut and Captain Lee are authorized by me to enter into such an agreement with you. You are therefore requested to communicate to them in an open answer. I remain, Major, very respectfully, your obedient servant, G.T. Beauregard. Now, isn't that wonderful? Beauregard has said, look, you made a statement to my men as they were leaving that if our guns did not batter you to pieces, in a few days you're going to be starved out. Well, we don't need to kill anybody. You just tell us the day that you will come out, and we won't open fire on you unless you open fire on us. Now, after that, Beauregard sends another letter to Anderson. And I want you to listen to this letter. He says, first let me read the answer of Anderson to Beauregard. Anderson answers the letter and he says, General, I have the honor to acknowledge the receipt of Colonel Chestnut of your second communication on the 11th instant and to state in reply that cordially, uniting with you in the desire to avoid the useless effusing of blood, I will, if provided with the proper necessary means of transportation, evacuate Fort Sumter by noon on the 15th instant, and that I will not in the meantime open my fires upon your forces unless compelled to do so by some hostile act against this fort or the flag of my government by the forces under your command or by some portion of them or by the penetration of some act or perpetration of some act showing a hostile intention on your part against this fort or the flag it bears. Should I not receive prior to that time controlling instructions from my government for additional supplies? I am, General, very respectfully, your obedient servant, Robert Anderson. Now, Beauregard says, if you'll tell us when you'll come out, we won't open fire on you. Major Anderson writes back, well, I'll come out on the 15th, unless I get different instructions from my government or additional supplies. Now, on April the 12th, Beauregard sends this letter to Anderson. Sir, by the authority of Brigadier General Beauregard, commanding the Provisional Forces of the Confederate States, we have the honor to notify you that he will open the fire of his batteries on Fort Sumter in 1 hour from this time. Signed, James Chestnut, aide-de-camp, Stephen DeLee, aide-de-camp. Now, why is it that Anderson said, we'll come out on the 15th? And after Beauregard gets that statement, he now sends another letter by his aide saying, sir, we're going to open fire on Fort Sumter in 1 hour. Now, was General Beauregard bloodthirsty? Did he actually want to start a war? What really happened? Now, let me tell you, first of all, Major Anderson should not have even been at Fort Sumter. You know, what many people do not know is this, that his action in going to Fort Sumter was an act of treachery and also an act of war. How can that be? I'll tell you how it can be, because Major Anderson was stationed at Fort Moultrie, which was not far from Fort Sumter. And what Major Anderson did was he removed his command from Moultrie to Sumter without any orders. Listen, here is what Major Anderson wrote to the Adjutant General's office on December the 29th, or December the 26th, 1860. He says, Colonel, I have the honor to report that I have just completed, by the blessing of God, the removal of this fort of all my garrison except the surgeon, 4 non-commissioned officers, and 7 men. We have 1 year supply of hospital stores and about 4 months supply of provisions for my command. I left orders to have all the guns at Fort Moultrie spiked and the carriages of the 32-pounders, which are old, destroyed. I've sent orders to Captain Foster, who remains at Fort Moultrie, to destroy all the ammunition which he cannot send over. The step which I've taken was, in my opinion, necessary to prevent the effusion of blood. Respectfully, your obedient servant, Robert Anderson. Now, listen, if you would please, to the response that the Secretary of War, James Floyd, wrote back to Major Anderson. He says, intelligence has reached us here this morning that you have abandoned Fort Moultrie, spiked your guns, burned the carriages, and gone to Fort Sumter. It is not believed because there is no order for any such movement. Explain the meaning of this report. That's from the Secretary of War. You didn't have any orders to move. Why did you move? And so he writes back to the Secretary of War and he says, the telegram is correct. I abandoned Fort Moultrie because I was certain that if attacked, my men must have been sacrificed and the command of the harbor lost. I spiked the guns and destroyed the carriages to keep the guns from being used against us. If attacked, the garrison would never have surrendered without a fight. Robert Anderson, Major, 1st Artillery. Now, let's ask a question. How could Anderson's going from Moultrie to Fort Sumter be classified as an act of treason, an act of treachery, and an act of war? Let me tell you how. Because there had been an armistice entered into by the states of South Carolina and Florida with the United States government. What is an armistice? The word armistice literally means to stand still. It is a cessation of hostilities. It is a truce of arms. It is a suspension of all hostilities by agreement of the parties. In other words, once there's an armistice, you don't move and I don't move. Everything remains, as what you and I would say, at the status quo. No action is to be taken on anybody's part. So when Major Anderson then moved his troops to Fort Sumter and spiked the guns at Fort Moultrie, what he was committing then was an act of hostility and an act of war. Now, the armistice had been entered into between South Carolina and the United States government on December the 6th, 1860. And one had been entered into by Florida and the United States government on January the 29th, 1861. And part of this armistice was this, that Fort Sumter and Pickens should not be garrisoned nor provisioned as long as the armistice was in effect. Here was an agreement, and this agreement was on file at the State Department. The United States government knew it. The Confederate States government knew it. And when Anderson moved his men to Fort Sumter, he was committing an act of hostility and an act of war. Now, to show you that Anderson understood this, he wrote another letter to Colonel S. Cooper of the Adjutant General's office on December the 27th, 1860, and he is referring to the fact that Governor Pickens, who was the governor of South Carolina, had ordered him back to Fort Moultrie. And here is what Major Anderson said as he's writing the Adjutant General's office. He says, quote, "The governor of this state sent down one of his aides today and demanded courteously but peremptorily that I should return my command to Fort Moultrie. I replied that I could not and would not do so. He stated that the governor came into office, he found that there was an understanding between his predecessor, that is the former governor, and the president that no reinforcements were to be sent to any of these forts, and particularly to this one, and by moving my garrison to this fort, that I had violated this agreement." So Anderson is acknowledging the fact that there was an agreement. And he's acknowledging the fact that the governor of South Carolina said, "You move your fort. You move your garrison back. You don't occupy this fort." Now, to violate an armistice is an act of treachery. It's a hostile act. It's an act of war. Now, here's my question. I want you to think about this. Was Abraham Lincoln innocent in all of this? Did Lincoln just simply not know what was going on? Well, let me just tell you this. Abraham Lincoln deceitfully designed to begin the war. In a letter from Abraham Lincoln to the Honorable E.B. Washburn, dated from Springville, Illinois, on December the 21st, 1860, listen to what Lincoln said. Lincoln had written to General Winfield Scott before his inauguration, and he said this to General Scott: to be ready when his inauguration on the 4th of March, 1861, should take place to hold or to retake the forts. So Lincoln now, in December the 21st, 1860, sent a message to General Winfield Scott saying, you be ready at my inauguration on March the 4th to hold or to retake the forts. Now, I want you to remember this, that the armistice entered into between South Carolina and the United States government was dated December the 6th, 1860. Lincoln already knew of the armistice, but he had no plans of honoring that armistice. Now, there was a gentleman by the name of G.V. Fox, who under President Buchanan's administration, you remember Buchanan preceded Lincoln, had offered a plan to re-provision and re-garrison Fort Sumter. And of course, Buchanan did not really want a war, and he was not interested in that. Well, Lincoln was told that Fox had this plan. And so the Postmaster General, who's a member of Lincoln's cabinet, his name is Blair, he wrote Fox and said, get up here in a hurry because we're now interested in your plan. And I want to just quote. Here is what Fox wrote himself. On the 12th of March, I received a telegram from Postmaster General Blair to come to Washington. I arrived there on the 13th. Mr. Blair, having been acquainted with the proposition I presented to General Scott under Mr. Buchanan's administration, sent for me to tender the same to Mr. Lincoln, informing me that Lieutenant General Scott had advised the President that the fort could not be relieved and must be given up. Mr. Blair took me at once to the White House, and I explained the plan to the President. Thence we adjourned to Lieutenant General Scott's office, where a renewed discussion on the subject took place. The General informed the President that my plan was practicable in February, but that the increased number of batteries erected at the mouth of the harbor since that time rendered it impossible in March. Now listen carefully. Finding that there was great opposition to any attempt at relieving Fort Sumter, and that Mr. Blair alone sustained the President in his policy of refusing to yield, I judged that my arguments in favor of the practicability of sending in supplies would be strengthened by a visit to Charleston and the fort. The President readily agreed to my visit if the Secretary of War and General Scott raised no objection. Both these men consenting, I left Washington on the 19th of March and passed through Richmond and Wilmington and reached Charleston on the 21st. Now, let me just stop right here. I want you to hear what Mr. Fox has said. Mr. Fox said the only man that agreed with Lincoln was Postmaster General Blair. Listen to the statement that Mr. Blair alone sustained the President in his policy of refusing to yield. So here's Lincoln saying, I'm not going to let them have that fort. Now, wait a minute. Remember, the Confederate States of America has already voluntarily asked, what monies do we owe you, although that fort was on South Carolina's property? We will buy the fort from you. You just cannot have it because we have seceded. Our connection, our union has been broken. And so now what Lincoln has agreed to do, listen, Lincoln has agreed now to send Mr. Fox to Charleston and to look the situation over to see about the practicability of relieving Fort Sumter. Remember now, this is the work of a spy. This is the work of treachery. So Lincoln, knowing that the armistice was in effect, knowing that what he was doing was wrong, agreed for Fox to visit. Now, Mr. Fox, when he got to Charleston, through an interview with Captain Hartstein of the Confederate Navy, received permission from Governor Pickens of South Carolina to visit Fort Sumter, but only, listen now, but only upon his personal pledge that he would visit the fort for peaceful purposes only. So Mr. Fox gave his word, gave his pledge, that he would visit the fort only for peaceable purposes, which was a treacherous act and the act of a spy. Because once he gave his pledge, he proceeded to break that pledge and to mature his plans for furnishing supplies and refortifying or reinforcing the garrison, which was a treacherous act. Now, Fox did not reveal all of his plans to Major Anderson. He hinted at it, but he certainly did not reveal those plans. Now, after Fox left, there was another gentleman who came to visit the fort as well. And by the way, Fox returned back to Washington, D.C. to implement his plan to refurbish the fort. Now, was this the only intrigue? Was this the only deception that Lincoln employed? And the answer is absolutely no. Because a few days later, a gentleman by the name of Colonel Lamon, L-A-M-O-N, I assume it's pronounced Lamon instead of Lamone, but it's Colonel Lamon, appeared. And here is what Governor Pickens wrote. Governor Pickens said, in a very few days after, that is after Fox left, another confidential agent, Colonel Lamon, was sent by President Lincoln, who informed me that he had come to try and arrange for the removal of the garrison. And when he returned from the fort, asked if a war vessel could not be allowed to remove them. I replied that no war vessel could be allowed to enter the harbor on any terms. He said he believed Major Anderson preferred an ordinary steamer, and that I agreed that the garrison might be thus removed. He said he hoped to return in a few days for that purpose. Now, what's Colonel Lamon doing? He's come to Governor Pickens and said, well, can we pick up our boys in a warship? Governor Pickens said, you're out of your mind. No warship's going into our harbor. Well, he said, he'd probably like to be picked up an ordinary steamer. I'll work that out. So it's Colonel Lamon's visit. It was after Colonel Lamon's visit that the peace commissioners, who were still in Washington, by the way, could not understand why the evacuation of Fort Sumter, which had already been promised, had not proceeded. So on April the 7th, they were pressing Secretary of State William Seward, and he gave them a response in writing on April the 7th, 1861. And here is Seward's response, quote, faith as to Sumter fully kept, wait and see. Now, while the deception was going on with South Carolina about Fort Sumter, Lincoln also sent Lieutenant Worden with a secret message to Colonel Adams at Fort Pickens. And by the way, a relief squadron was sent to Fort Pickens as well. In other words, Lincoln was doing everything he could to start the war. Of course, this also was an act of a spy and an act of treachery. So on March the 29th, President Abraham Lincoln ordered three ships with 300 men and provisions to be made ready to go to Fort Sumter. And all orders were marked private. On April the 1st, he sent a secret message to the commandant of the Navy Yard in Brooklyn, New York, to fit out the Powhatan without delay. In this message, he said, quote, you will under no circumstances communicate to the Navy Department this fact. A fourth expedition was secretly sent to Pensacola under Lieutenant Porter on April the 7th, on which date the three vessels were directed to go to Fort Sumter. So you have four vessels, one going to Fort Pickens and three going to Fort Sumter. And Lincoln said, you will in no wise communicate this to the Department of the Navy. This is in the War of Rebellion Records, Volume 4, page 109. So Lincoln marked everything private. Don't let anybody know what I'm doing. So Lincoln then had the convoy planned and outfitted and put to sea in secrecy, and he knew that what he was doing was an act of war. His plans were to reprovision and refortify Fort Sumter with warships regardless of the armistice. Now, let me tell you something. You remember the statement that Anderson made earlier? I read it. He said, well, if your guns do not batter us to pieces, we'll be starved out in a few days anyhow. Do not think that the Union soldiers at Fort Sumter were starving to death. It is true. They did not have any food provisions of their own. But they were not starving men. Why? Because Governor Pickens of South Carolina had been feeding those Union officers since January the 20th of 1861. This is even after he moved. Governor Pickens had been feeding them. Now, listen to a letter where Major Anderson is complaining that some of the solidified milk had not been received. And he writes to the governor's lieutenant, and he says this, quote, I hasten to ask you to refer to my letter to His Excellency, that is to the governor. And you will see that I did not solicit any modification of his original permission about receiving supplies of fresh meat and vegetables. I am satisfied with the existing arrangement and only called attention to reported interference of it, end quote. So Anderson is saying, look, the state of South Carolina has been feeding us. We just didn't get the milk that we wanted. Now, why was it necessary to send ships, and especially warships, to Fort Sumter when South Carolina was feeding those men and those men were not starving? The only way they would have been starved out is if a war had actually begun, hostilities broken out. And then the state of South Carolina said, well, we're not going to feed you anymore. Now listen to this. On April the 4th, 1861, when the reinforcement squadron was ready to sail, Lincoln wrote a confidential letter to Simon Cameron to send to Anderson. And in the letter, he notified the commander, that is Major Anderson, that the expedition will go forward. And of course, this was referring to the fleet of warships. And here is Major Anderson's response on April the 7th. Anderson wrote and he said, quote, I ought to have been informed that the expedition was to come. Colonel Lehman's remark convinced me that the idea merely hinted at to me by Captain Fox would not be carried out. We shall strive to do our duty, though I frankly say that my heart is not in the war which I see is thus to be commenced. Did you hear what Major Anderson said? We'll strive to do our duty, though my heart is not in the war which I see is thus to be commenced. What is Anderson saying to Lincoln? You're starting a war. I'm here. I'm an officer. I'll do my duty, but I don't want to be involved in this war that you are starting. On April the 8th, 1861, Governor Pickens received this unsigned and undated note from a Mr. Chu, who was supposed to be a member of the State Department. And here's the note. I am directed by the President of the United States to notify you to expect an attempt will be made to supply Fort Sumter with provisions only, and that if such an attempt be not resisted, no effort to throw in men, arms, or ammunition will be made without further notice, or in case of an attack upon the fort. So, on April the 8th, Pickens gets a letter, an unsigned letter, an undated letter, said, we're going to fortify the Fort Sumter. Now, why did Pickens get the letter on April the 8th? Let me tell you why. Because the fleet of warships was scheduled to arrive at Fort Sumter on April the 8th or April the 9th, which would deprive the state of South Carolina of an opportunity then to set up a defense. Hey, but do you realize, in the providence of God, there was a heavy storm that came up, and that fleet of ships was blown off course and delayed for a number of days. Thus, it gave General Beauregard time then to consult with the Confederate government and ask what should be done. At that particular time, he had written Anderson, said, if you'll state the date when you'll come out, we'll wait for you to come out. Anderson said, I will come out on the 15th unless I get controlling instructions from my government or additional supplies. What was he saying? I'm expecting those warships. When Beauregard and the Confederate government found out about the warships, Beauregard demanded you evacuate this fort and you do it now, or else in 1 hour I'm opening fire. You say, why would he do that? I'll tell you why he did that. Don't you know that any government and any commander is interested in saving as many lives of his own men as possible? And had you not rather fight 50 men than 500 men? And had you not rather attack someone that you know that you can win, or wait and let someone kill hundreds of your men and maybe even not be able to win the battle? So when Anderson did not come out, Beauregard then opened fire. Now let me just tell you this. This is not necessarily part of the sermon, but listen. Miraculously, in all the bombardment of that fort, not one man was killed. Not one man. In the north or in the south, not one life was lost. Now, there was one man killed at Fort Sumter and three or four wounded, but it was not because of the South firing upon them. When the fort was evacuated, Beauregard allowed the men to lower their flag, saluted on the way down when the fort surrendered, and as they were doing that, a powder magazine blew up nearby on its own, and one Union soldier was killed and three or four injured. But it was not from the South that the man was killed. Now, let me just show you, once again, even the tenderness and the kindness of Beauregard to Major Anderson and those men. The fire has been opened. The fort is being bombarded. About 7:30 in the morning, by the way, I think it was 3:20, Anderson was sent the letter saying that in 1 hour he's going to commence fire, so it'd be 4:20 in the morning. So at 7:30 in the morning, here's what Beauregard says. At 7:30 in the morning, it was discovered that our shells had set fire to the barracks within the fort. Apprehending some terrible calamity to the garrison, I immediately dispatched an officer of assistance to Major Anderson. Now listen, here's what Beauregard said. We found the barracks totally destroyed. We stated to Major Anderson that we had been sent with a fire engine to offer assistance to extinguish the fire. The major replied that his fire was almost burned out. We asked again if he did not think it best to use the engine which accompanied us on the steamer. He replied no, that he thought everything had been consumed that would burn. He asked us to thank General Beauregard for his kindness, and on leaving, the major accompanied us himself as far as our small boat. Right in the middle of the battle, Beauregard says, whoa. Their barracks is on fire. If it gets to that powder magazine, there's going to be fort and bodies all in this water. Let's go see if we can put it out. So he stopped firing to go help his enemy put out a fire. Now, very clearly, Beauregard was not a bloodthirsty man. 6 hours later, the men at Fort Sumter surrendered. And, of course, the fort was evacuated. Now, I want you to understand something, and I'm going to prove it to you hopefully within the next 10 or 15 minutes. It was Lincoln's plan all along to badger the South into firing the first shot. Remember, I quoted last week and this morning the principle from Halle. The aggressor is not the first one who uses force, but the first one that renders force necessary. Lincoln's Secretary of the Navy, Gideon Welles, wrote this, quote, "It is very important that the rebels strike the first blow in the conflict.
1: Now, why would he say that?
0: To make it look as if the South began the war. When Lincoln assembled his squadron of warships, he placed Mr. Fox in command, and he sent the fleet to Charleston, and here is what Fox wrote as to his plan. Quote, "The reinforcement project had been outlined," and here's what Fox said, "I simply proposed three tugs conveyed by light draft men of war. The first tug is to lead in empty to open their fire." What was his plan? To get the South to fire the first shot. Now, let me ask a question. You know that the relief squadron did not make it to Fort Sumter because of the storm. Do you think it upset Lincoln that the relief squadron did not make it? Listen to what Lincoln wrote on May the 1st, 1861, to Mr. Fox. Listen. "I sincerely regret that the failure of the attempt to provision Fort Sumter should be a source of annoyance to you." "I regret that you're upset, Mr. Fox." Here he goes on. "You and I both anticipated that the cause of the country would be advanced by making the attempt to provision Fort Sumter. Even if it should fail, and it is no small consolation now to feel that our anticipation is justified by the result," end quote. Let me translate that. We got our war. We got what we wanted. Don't be upset that your vessels were blown off course. Don't be upset that you didn't get there in time to actually start the war. We got it started without you. And that's what we wanted. Don't let it be a source of annoyance. Listen to what he says. "You and I both anticipated that the cause of the country would be advanced by making the attempt to provision Fort Sumter, even if it should fail. And it is no small consolation now to feel that our anticipation is justified by the result." Now, what I want to do in the next few minutes before I make some applications is I want to prove to you historically that everybody knew that Lincoln was starting the war. Out of all the quotes that I'm about to give you, only two are Southern. The rest are Northern. Here's what Gideon Wells, Secretary of the Navy, says, quote, "There was not a man in the cabinet," that is in Lincoln's cabinet, "there was not a man in the cabinet that did not know that an attempt to reinforce Sumter would be the first blow of war," end quote. His own Secretary of the Navy said, "We knew any attempt to refortify Fort Sumter would be the first blow of war." Again, he said, "Of all the cabinet, Blair only is in favor of reinforcing Sumter." So Postmaster General Blair and Lincoln were the only two men that wanted to refortify Fort Sumter. All the rest of them knew it's going to be war. William Seward, Secretary of State, said, "Even preparation to reinforce will precipitate war. I would instruct Anderson to return from Sumter." "Don't even prepare," he said, "because it's going to mean war." General Braxton Bragg, who is a Confederate general, said this, quote, "They have placed an engineer officer at Fort Pickens to violate, as I consider, our agreement not to reinforce." Now, this one is very clear. Listen, Hosner, and the history of the American nation, wrote, quote, "The determination expressed by Lincoln in his inaugural address to hold, occupy, and possess the property and places belonging to the United States precipitated the outbreak, and his determination to collect duties and imports was practically an announcement of an offensive war." What's he say? Lincoln started. Here is the New York Express. "The people petitioned and pleaded, begged and implored Lincoln and Seward to be heard before matters were brought to a bloody extreme, but their petitions were spurned and treated with contempt." The New York Express says the people were begging Lincoln, "Don't start a war." but Lincoln contemptuously disregarded them. I like this one. In the opening of the 20th century, these words are written, quote, "The war was inaugurated by the North on an unconstitutional basis and defended on an unconstitutional basis," end quote. What do they say? The North started the war. Here's the New York Herald. Quote, "We have no doubt Mr. Lincoln wants the cabinet at Montgomery to take the initiative by capturing the two forts in its waters, for it would give him the opportunity of throwing upon the Southern Confederacy the responsibility of commencing hostilities. But the country and posterity will hold him just as responsible as if he struck the first blow." So here's the New York Herald saying, we know what Lincoln wants. He wants the South to strike the first blow, so the onus will be on the South. But everybody knows Lincoln is the one that's making them fire. Again, the New York Herald said, "Unless Mr. Lincoln's administration makes the first demonstration an attack, President Davis says there will be no bloodshed. With Mr. Lincoln's administration, therefore, rests the responsibility of precipitating a collision and the fearful evils of protracted war." Once again, Lincoln's at fault. Here's Governor Moore of Alabama. He said, "I've had a conference with Secretary Mallory of Florida and Secretary Fitzpatrick of Alabama, in which they informed me that they and Secretary Slidell had a personal interview with the President," that is Lincoln, "and the Secretary of the Navy, and were assured by them that no attack would be made upon Fort Sumter and Fort Pickens or any excuse given for the shedding of blood during the President administration." They were promised. Oh, we're not going to fortify Fort Sumter. We're not going to try to refortify Pickens. Stephen Douglas said, "Lincoln is trying to plunge the country into a cruel war as the surest means of destroying the Union upon the plea of enforcing the laws and protecting public property." I like this one. Benjamin Williams, listen, of Lowell, Massachusetts, wrote, "The South was invaded and a war of subjugation was begun by the federal government against the seceding states in amazing disregard of the foundation principle of its existence. And the South accepts the contest forced upon her with a courage characteristic of this proud-spirited people," end quote. Did you hear? The South was invaded and a war of subjugation was begun by the federal government. Here's a man from Massachusetts saying the North started the war. In Horton's history, he writes this, "The first gun of the war was the gun put into that war fleet that sailed against Charleston. The first gun fired at Fort Sumter was the first gun of self-defense. This is the simple fact stripped of all its nonsense with which it has been surrounded by the abolitionists," end quote. Did you hear what the history book said? The first gun of the war was the gun that Lincoln put in that warship. The first gun fired was the first gun fired in self-defense. And he said, when you strip all the abolitionist propaganda down, Lincoln and the North started the war. In The Life of Lincoln by J.D. Holland, he wrote this, "Up to the fall of Sumter, Lincoln had no basis for action. If he had raised an army, that would have been an act of hostility. That would have been coercion. 1,000 northern papers would have pounced upon him as a provoker of war. After Sumter fell, he could declare war." So Lincoln was just wanting the South to fire the first shot. Now, folks, listen. Lincoln had his war. His war destroyed a quarter of this country. His war killed over 500,000 men. His war maimed over 1 million men, all for political power and prestige, and all to appease a small faction of radical Republicans that had put him in power. Now, let's try to tie some things together. Let's look at where we are in our country. You look at the presidential deceit, the judicial deceit, the congressional deceit. You look at the callous disregard for the Word of God, for the Constitution.
1: You look at the acts and the laws that are passed. If they are followed through, they will subjugate this people entirely and totally. My question is this. Where did all of this deceit begin? And the answer comes back. It began with Abraham Lincoln. Abraham Lincoln is the father of the executive order. Abraham Lincoln is the father of deceit and dishonesty and corruption in government. Abraham Lincoln is the father of violating the Constitution. Abraham Lincoln is the father of denying the writ of habeas corpus. This past week, I was talking with a man who was able this past year to go to Gettysburg, where they had this tremendous reenactment. And he asked me a question, and I answered it. I said, you know, I'm teaching on that very thing right now. He said, what? I said, yes. He said, what can the life of Lincoln have to do with where we are today? I said, I'm glad you asked me that question. I believe I have an answer for you. Now, I want to show you something. Look in your Bibles to Psalm 2. Psalm 2. Watch carefully. Psalm 2. Verse 1. Why do the heathen rage and the people imagine a vain thing? That is a useless thing, a worthless thing. Look what he says in verse 2. The kings of the earth set themselves, and the rulers take counsel together against the Lord and against His anointed, that's Christ. And what do these rulers of the earth do in their rebellion to God? They say in verse 3, let us break their bands, that is the bands of the Lord, asunder and cast away their cords from us. In other words, let's not pay any attention to God and to God's law and to right and wrong. Let us do our own thing. Verse 4, he that sitteth in the heavens shall laugh, the Lord shall have them in derision. Now, the point I'm trying to make is this. Any ruler who will not rule biblically and who will not rule according to law is a rebel against God, as well as a traitor to his fellow man. You see, unbiblical rulers, are you listening? Unbiblical rulers can only have a society of death. They cannot have a society of life. Why? Because they are against Christ and against His law. Do you remember that verse in Proverbs 8 in verse, I want to say 36, maybe 32, where our Lord says, all they that hate me love death. That's right. You see, all society can have without Christ is a society of death. And Lincoln killed 500,000 men. Look at the wars that we have been in and are in. And let me tell you something. You still do not know the truth about the Korean War. You don't even know the truth about World War II or the Vietnam War or the Gulf War. Why is it we are so deceived? Why is it there is no trust of government? Why is it when one of us... I heard on PBS some men speaking this week, and they were talking about President Clinton and the Democratic Party and all the lying and all the deceit and all this kind of stuff. And this one man said, well, unhappily now, everybody thinks that all politicians are liars. And I said, well, aren't they? There may be one. I would not classify him as a politician. A politician is a liar. A statesman may not be. There's a difference. But how many of you would believe anything that any, even our congressman said? I wouldn't. Not unless I knew that congressman personally and had known his life and known him to be a man of truth and integrity and character. And I don't think we have many like that up there. You understand what I'm saying? How did we get where we are? You see, Lincoln is the one who set the precedent. Lincoln ignored his cabinet. Lincoln ignored his Congress. Lincoln ignored the Supreme Court. Lincoln did what he did by executive order. And that is where we are today. When our Constitution can be gotten around, our Congress can be gotten around, and our Supreme Court can be gotten around, how? By executive order. If I can't get it lawfully, I'll get it any way I can get it. And we got to where we are by its beginning with Abraham Lincoln in 1861. Who actually started the war? Not the South. It was the North. And the first gun fired at Fort Sumter was fired in self-defense. Let's pray. Father, we ask in the name of Jesus Christ that you help us. Enable us to see, Lord, that those who do not know history do not know your providential dealings in time. And the only way that we can find out where we are is to see where we've come from. And the only way we can get back to where we should be is to know where we are at this time. We ask, Father, that you would help us, give us wisdom and understanding, and may we once again be a people of integrity and character and honesty and uprightness. Give us, Lord, our Christian heritage. In the name of Jesus Christ, we ask and pray. Amen.

got the FBI, the FCC, the Federal Trade Commission Agency, and they all have one thing in common, that is they're federal. But here's one thing, if you haven't guessed, there ain't a thing federal about the Federal Express, and the only thing federal about the Reserve is that it's criminal!

country. My name is Michael New. Yes, my name is Michael New. On Tuesday morn, October 10th, inspection of the men by Finland's General Engström, he had to look again. The traitorous eyes of

Because I could not speak, others spoke for me. Because I could not walk, I had no chance to flee that grasp of tyranny. Because I could not stand up for my right to life, I am a victim of those who say I have the right to die. I cannot cry out to those who would end my days and tell them I am still aware. I am still alive.

strange through the streets of my hometown. The for sale signs tell of more hard times since the factory

I was born on the wings of an eagle, in this one-time wonderful land of free people. I was planted right straight down on a piece of sanctified ground that was written about in my holy Bible. I was raised in the backwoods of Virginia. I took my first two steps and discovered Carolina. I was a natural freeborn child growing up green and wild. I was one of the original sons of liberty, y'all.

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Thank you so much for joining us, and welcome to the program.

0: have our technical trousers pressed. Ah, good morning. How you doing here on the We Don't Want?
1: We don't have any technical trousers. No.
0: Okay. All right. Man, there's bad stuff going on in England. Here we go. We're going to start the Wednesday. Miraculous. Spanish. Unusual word. Edition. It is July the 1st. Tom D. Oh, Tom, it's July the 1st. Big month for us, especially big this year for additional reasons. Roger Sales, your host, Radio Ranch. And there's other information that Paul's going to give you on if you're brand new and all that kind of stuff. You need to know where to access info and do those very important things. If you would, Mr. Paul, please.
1: Absolutely. Thank you, Raj. Our website is thematrixstocks.com. On there, you will find links to free conference calls so you can join us live on the show. We've got room for about 1,000 of you, so come on down. I have also updated the contact information link, upper left-hand corner, right underneath Roger's smiling face. There is a link for funding.exposethematrix.com. If you click on that, you will find all of my contact information as well as the address to send contributions to my Cash App account, the Give, Send, Go link, Venmo account, PayPal account, even though Venmo and PayPal are the least preferred, and I try to avoid using those. But there is also my Zelle QR code on there. If you are in the mood to do like a direct bank transfer, that is fine as well. All of that Zelle stuff is on there, including all four phone numbers I have. So,
0: oh my,
1: please don't spread them around. Both of my principal email addresses, pgbeaner@gmail.com, pgbeaner@yahoo.com, all four of my phone numbers, everything. I mean, I am out there. And contrary to what

0: this thing out and get answers, and I don't want those answers to not be spread around. Now, yesterday at the end of the show, our dear friend Julie and myself got into a little bit of a heated discussion, and Julie found something yesterday that nobody evidently in the Patriot movement in my years have ever found, which deals with, and some people get hung up on the all capital letters thing. Well, Jules found some things over in the SEC that the legislation passed in 1934, which would be right in the timeline, and that they identify you somehow as a involuntary serf. Now, in the language of the SEC, it continues incorporation. We know better. You can't volunteer a corporation out of servitude. You can an individual. And what I've always thought with the capital letters thing, through many examples of heated discussions on it, it doesn't really make much difference, honestly. And but that it was a way to identify you as servile or in servitude. And so evidently that's what it is. And then Julie said, your stuff doesn't work. And it, you know, well, I'm sorry. You know, I've spent half my adult life and a lot of funds and a lot of energy, mental duress and everything else getting us to this point with this information. And so when Jules said it doesn't work, I take great umbrage to that. Now, having thought about it, just to let you know, I do think about these comment. Things when we're not on the air. Julie, I'll let you talk. Will you just quiet for a minute?
1: One second.
0: Please? You know. And Julie said it doesn't work. And she said, that doesn't work on mortgages and stuff. I never said it didn't work on mortgages. I never said it worked on mortgages. All my program and everything we built up to for 15 years, Julie, what I've been doing is getting people out of the federal system. And yes, it does work. Now, Julie thinks that everybody ought to get out of everything, I guess, from her comment about it doesn't work on mortgages. But it does work. Okay. And you don't hear people on here saying the feds are coming and stealing their stuff. You don't hear people getting accosted by the damn IRS. You hear it works. Okay. We got the gal from the CPS out there in Colorado. Probably the only instance of anybody ever having a pure, clear cut example of getting somebody out of the CPS system. So, Julie, it does work, but you want it to work more, evidently. You want to be a magic pill where all of this evil is undone. Okay. You volunteered into servitude, and they did it, and you agreed with it. And all, your mortgage example that you threw out, people belly up to the bar to get a mortgage. It's voluntary. They did it. Okay. Yeah, there's fraud involved. Yes, Tom Schaaf got mortgages totally wiped off the bat, but I don't think you can do that anymore. Okay. They're not going to allow that anymore. The housing thing is one of the biggest underpinnings of their whole game. So I just wanted to address that. We do have limitations. Okay. But nobody in our movement has ever gotten us this far, to my knowledge. Okay. Yes, Julie, you want to address that, please?
1: Yes.
2: When I said, Roger, that it didn't work, what I was referring to is the fact that we're still debt slaves when it comes to the mortgages and the credit card debt and the student loans and the auto loans and any other debt you get. Okay. That's what I was trying to refer to, insinuating.
0: Well, I can't help that. Julie, I can't help that. I can't help that, and I've never promoted that I did help that. You're the one, you and your other groups that you're involved with, that want to go back and try and get money back that you paid in a fraudulent scheme, okay? And I've never said I'd do that. In fact, I just want to walk away from the son of a bitches. I don't want anything I paid in. I just want their tentacles off my ass, which is what our stuff does. And then let me address something else you said. You said, yeah, you're down in Ecuador. The reason that I'm on here to teach you people this is so that maybe when it comes to important decisions in your life, you can make the correct decision. If you don't know this information, you probably can't. And yes, I've known it for 35 years. And yes, I've made some very good decisions that have put me in a

0: really good condition and position in a real effed up world. So yes, it does advantage you, but it ain't a magic pill for everything. Okay.
1: Fair enough.
0: I made good decisions because I had correct information, Julie. I bought gold when it's the lowest it's been relative to the currency it's purchased in 5,000 years. You had the opportunity to do that. Did you go do that?
1: Yep.
0: You did. You bought gold less than $300?
1: Yep.
0: Well, good for you. Okay. But you do those things because you got information and knowledge and understanding of the enemy, and they think you're a blade of grass, and they're going to let you get some assets, and they're going to whap you with a lawnmower again. That's what they do. The only way you can avoid that is to have knowledge and make good decisions. Okay. So that's my point, Julie. And to the audience, it may be here. I'm not Julie, you know what the number one song of the 80s was?
1: Educate
0: you don't. I never promised you a rose garden. Okay, so if you're new, we do things here. We educate you so you can remove yourself from the federal system. If, as the plan goes, you've made stupid mistakes. Everybody wants a house and a mortgage. Okay, you get a mortgage, you get into the fraud, pay an extra payment 1 year, one payment a year, and it's a 15-year mortgage. And you can pay it down that way. If you really want to get aggressive, you can make more than one payment a year and bring it down even lower and get out of it. Okay, but I never promised you anything about mortgages, anything about debt, anything about any of this other stuff. We had Christian on here recently with a credit card situation. We spent days on that, $2,800, okay? I never promised you about getting out of debt. I think you ought to pay your debts. I think that that's the honorable thing about wanting to be a national. Okay, I screwed up. I didn't know, but I'm going to take care of my end. I'm not going to steal it like you would, enemy. Okay, so that's my position, Julie. Love you. I'm glad you found the thing you did on the SEC. I don't know what good it does to anybody, but okay, that I guess is somewhat settled. But I do the absolute, Julie, I do the absolute very best I can here. I sacrifice the majority of my high income earning years, like you're in right now, in your broker position. Well, I sacrificed all that to learn this stuff. Okay.
1: I did so I could teach people. That you don't. I never insinuated that you don't do your best. So if in any way, shape, or form I offended you yesterday, I apologize.
0: No, you didn't. No, I was trying to make this clear for the audience in this respect. I can do an awful lot. Nobody else in our movement's ever figured this out to this degree. But I ain't Superman, and I ain't going to come down and turn everything or correct your bad mistakes when you signed a mortgage 10 years ago and didn't know what you're doing. I can't do that. There are things I can do and I want to do, and I'll do them to the best of my ability. There's things I just can't do. If you ask me a question and I can't answer it, I'm going to tell you I don't know. Okay? So just to kind of set the field straight and to let you know, Julie, that I do think about the show all the rest of the time we're not on the air. I sat here thinking about that all day yesterday afternoon and most of the evening last night. So I wanted to address it, okay? And we can do some things. We do miraculous things. Nobody else has ever been able to do the things I believe that we can do easily. But I can't do everything. And I can't turn the whole damn system upside down. I can pull your ass out of it. The big thing on the system to me is they, through this mechanism, attach you to this horrendous debt that continues to compile exponentially and is up around or over $40 trillion. Well, you're locked into that. You, your progeny, your kids, your grandkids. But they want you hauling that big stone. They want you hooked up to it. Well, we unhook you from that. It's a pretty big deal to me.
2: Well, we unhook from it as much as we can because they still used us to back their fraudulent monetary system.
0: And they're probably still doing that. I'm under no illusion. I am nowhere near naive enough to believe that they stopped using whatever mechanism they had that I was involved in, or you, or anybody else has filed, that they're going to stop that process. No. But by God, on our end, we stop it.
2: We
0: confront it. We expose it.
2: Right, but... We confront it, we expose it, and we also stop the highest layer of administrative overreach, like with vaccine mandates, the IRS, administrative laws at the federal level from interfering with us. We stop that. But the true slavers in this country are actually the political subdivisions that are the states, because they very directly they monetize and harvest us day in and day out just to pad their CAFR accounts. And don't, whenever a state says we've got a budget shortfall, don't believe it, because there's two CAFRs, C-A-F-R. There's the confidential annual financial report, and that bugger's got lots of zeros, lots of numbers on it. Nobody is going without lunch on that report. And then they've got the comprehensive annual financial report, which is where they show the shortfalls and they promote the bond initiatives. Oh, we've got to have this, otherwise the state's going to be bankrupt and you won't be able to drive because there won't be anyone to fix your roads and all this happy hoo-ha. It's garbage. It's just a lie.
0: We don't even know how crooked the whole system is. There's probably stuff we don't have any idea of that not only goes on, but it's been going on to an extent that we can't even fathom. So let's be happy with what we've got. We can confront them. I mean, okay, find me somebody else in history who's ever had these son of a bitches in this position. Find somebody.
2: What we need to find, and I think Julie is the closest of anybody that I've heard of, we need to find the actual linchpin that connects us through the trust to the artificial person that they created, that they have authority over. Remember the maxim of law: he who creates owns and controls. Now, they've created this fictional entity, and they have attached us to it somehow. And through that attachment, they believe that they have authority over us as people, as individuals. We need to find that linchpin and break that son of a bitch.
0: We got it. Well, what do you want, Paul? We've got the linchpin. Your agreement.
2: Okay.
0: We've broken that. What? I mean, to see why.
2: But
3: I think it's the birth certificate, Paul. I think it's the birth certificate that backs the bonds, that backs the money.
0: That's the warehouse receipt. They've created the money by extending your labor, and it's collateralized. Okay, we found it. We've severed it. They agree with us. Okay, so let's be happy with what we've got. What? I want all the money I paid into Social Security, and I want it all in one lump sum. Goober? Okay.
2: I never said that.
0: No, but people in our movement have. And yeah. I mean, outside of getting some rebates back on taxation in certain circumstances.
2: Yeah,
0: I've never seen anybody get those kind of funds back. I hear a lot of people promise about it. They're doing it. They've done it. Show me some proof. They can't. Julie's in some group that says that they can do it. I told her, great, when somebody gets a positive, get it back and show the trail, bring it to us. Mm-hmm. Well, she did that kind of with all cap letters yesterday, so maybe she will do it. Maybe there is some way of doing it. I just want to have the MFers out of my life.
2: Yeah.
0: That's what I want. If I have that, I'm as happy.
4: Hey, this is Nancy. Hey, Roger.
0: Hey, hold on, Nancy. Okay. I'm as happy as a Lone Star tick on a big old buck deer. Okay. Yes, Nancy, good morning. I hadn't heard from you in a while.
4: Well, you know, I have my life, such as it is. But so I would ask Julie to put a link to that document in the chat, make that available so mm-hmm. that people can review that. That'd be wonderful. Thank you so much, Julie. And one of the things I've listened to Joe Lustica about is he's talked about the all caps name and his experience in the court system. It's he changed his name, and no matter how he changed it, upper and lowercase, they would change the name and the spelling of it. So I think it's a boondoggle. I'm not going to say that there's no value in understanding this. I think like in everything else, there is some truth, but it's been twisted and it's a red herring. So I think what's agreed here is there is a commercial or legal entity, the warehouse receipt, they've monetized, you know, from our birth certificate. But under the Commerce Clause, it seems very clear that under commerce is one of the, besides the 14th Amendment, is one of the big ways in which they put everything under commerce. And so so anyway, I'd love to get that link to look at the document myself. I'm sure many here would like to do that. So thank you, Julie.
0: Okay. It was over in the SEC. Now, if you want to really logically approach this, that's where that information would be, because that's the Securities and Exchange Commission. I believe they're using these birth certificates, i.e. warehouse receipts, as a security. Okay. Don't know all that and all the intricacies of that. You got to go and take tests and securities. I don't know all that. Okay. I'm just trying to connect dots here from what I do know. And, but your point was it really doesn't make any difference. See, it's another one of these things like, is a U.S. national American Samoan or is he one of us? Well, we can argue about it. There's points on both sides. It doesn't really make any difference. When you file the affidavit, they recognize it as us. Okay. And I think this all caps thing is very similar, Nancy. Okay. It doesn't make any difference. It may be to them. And if you look at the date, it was very early. They instituted this in their scheme after the transition. And it's just been kind of accepted ever since. It doesn't make any difference. You don't send your affidavit in with your all caps name on it. You can, and you can do it the other way. They'll recognize both of them. Okay. So I don't know. It just came up. It's interesting that she's finally put a pin on the donkey, it seems. And the pin would be, the donkey would be where you found it, where you think you'd find it. It's in the stable. Where's the donkey? He's over in the Securities and Exchange Commission. What's that? That's what's tied in the stock market and securities and all the rest of their fancy financial crap. And why wouldn't they control it? They are, after all, the merchants of the earth. That's biblical. They've been that for thousands of years. They were forced into it for 1200 over in the empire over there, the Byzantine Empire. They couldn't do anything but be merchants. I guess the hell they got good at it. Okay. But of course, they'd be the ones that would understand about this birth certificate and warehouse receipts and securities in the Wall Street and all the crap they specialize in, which is our big weakness. See, we don't have all that stuff in the common law. Oh, we have a few basic principles we follow, but the more you get into this intricate financial stuff, that's where their expertise is. Okay. I think for the most part.
4: Yeah. Well, and kind of my point in sharing what I have about what I've heard Joe Lustica talk about. And I think, like I said, I think that there is some truth to it, but I think that we have to look, we've learned that, like the title of your book, Roger, through tyranny, through the deception and manipulation.
0: Treachery. Words. Yes.
4: Right. So we have to look at even the all caps name and that stuff in that light. I think that if I were evil, if I were evil, you know, they know us. They know us better than we know ourselves. And so we've learned about the inversion, the dialectic. And so we need to look at this topic in that, if you're going to look at it, in that even with a seeming solution or remedy, you need to look at it through that lens too, I think. Okay. So,
0: well, I just say they use it and evaluate it however they want to in light of layers upon layers of fraud. And I don't give a damn. I'm going to address them. I'm going to confront them. You know what we're really doing here, Nancy, when it boils right down to it. We're speaking truth to power. We're doing what people have always been scared to do throughout history, is speak truth to power, because they've always been the brunt of the retaliation. You know, shoot the messenger. Please don't shoot the messenger. I'm just trying to get you some info. But yeah, and I feel like it makes no difference. Like I said, the comparison here especially would be this nebulous U.S. national, which the State Department identifies an official policy as a U.S. citizen, that they're the same. And, of course, that would conform with Plessy versus Ferguson and Brown v. Board. I heard somebody mention Brown v. Board yesterday, by the way, on Harrison. So that has to be, to me, the same. Because otherwise, where's Whitey? Where'd Whitey go? Did they legislate him out of existence? No, they fooled him into volunteering him to be Jim Crow. But again, it doesn't make any difference when you submit the affidavit. If it's a big deal to you, just call yourself a national. You sidestep it, and the whole thing's gone.
4: Okay, and one
0: why make a big deal? Yes,
4: one,
0: ma'am.
4: Last thing I want to share is, I think this would be helpful for everyone, because we talk about the organic statutes at large, the U.S. Code, and the Code of Federal Regulations. Well, Joe was looking at, he says it's most of our power in terms of citing anything is going to be in the statutes at large. So anything in the U.S. Code or CFR, you can find it, and it cannot be rejected by the courts because if it's from the statutes at large. So most of these regulations, if they're positive law, they'll have at the bottom of the page what the actual organic statutes at large is. And that's would be a more empowering thing.
0: I agree.
4: So
0: no argument with me. Okay. Thank you. Now somebody else is trying to say something there. Yes, ma'am. Who is this?
5: It's Sherry. How are you?
0: Sherry. Hi. Morning. You're going to weigh in for us, Sarah.
5: Yes, on the form that Julie found.
0: Can I stop you for just a second? You notice the only respondents are the females here. Okay. Go ahead, Sherry.
5: It's the SEC form F as in Frank 6. And it's 6 pages, and just Google it. I duck-duck-goed it, and
0: we're going to find you. You're fine. We don't use the G word. You're fine. $10 in the jar over in the corner, please.
5: All righty. It's in the mail. Legal entity agreement for the... So... Anyway, this is the form they use to create that entity. Now, my motivation is not to gain what they have used in the buying and selling of my body and soul in this regard. But I want to be able to stop them from doing it from here forward. That is... what I would like.
0: Paramount.
5: So
0: that's paramount.
5: Yes. So keep what you've gotten, but no more. So that's my motivation. But this document is very important, and the F-10 goes with it as well. I think people should look at the SEC because that's how they're doing everything, and the IRS is just the accounting firm.
0: The stock market. Okay, repeat that, would you, Sherry, please?
5: 6, which is, you know, the Almighty's number for man, by the way, 6. And then F-10, which, if there's no other form, it's the same agreement for something that doesn't fit their mold, so to speak, or any of their forms. So
4: SEC okay. Form 6, F10?
5: F6, SEC Form F as in Frank, dash 6. And then SEC Form F-10.
0: Okay.
5: So, but I'm thinking we should look at the list of forms with the SEC, the master files, the master forms, because that's where they're trading on our bodies and souls.
0: That probably is what goes in and references some connection back to the QSIP number, I would think. But again,
5: right? Yeah, well, okay. The interesting language on this form F6 is. Legal entity created by the agreement for the issuance of American depositary receipts for shares.
0: Okay, there you go. Now, okay, so we're going to go back and look at around the 1933 thing, and we're going to see if you go look at Dr. Schroeder's video again, the War and Emergency Powers, that they could put in legislation where all types of collateral could be used to back the new bonds. They had all kinds of different collateral they were scratching up to back the new bonds as they switched systems. And one of the stacks they had was birth certificates, which the federal birth certificate had been put into existence about 11 years before that in the 2021 range. There were birth certificates previous. Lisa found that one day on here that were state. I would seriously doubt if any of the state birth certificates from the 1800s were being used as warehouse receipts, because this was a federal scam to underpin the new system. Instead of tariffs paying all the bills for the country and you being willing to buy foreign goods and pay that tariff, therefore they brought in this new system where you drove the system not by buying higher price foreign goods, but by volunteering into servitude and them elongating your labor. Oh, we got a male voice. Wow. Thanks, Rick. Hold on.
5: Well, may I finish up, Paul?
0: Well, yeah.
5: Paul and Roger first.
6: Yes. I just want to tell Sherry that after
0: too many cooks in the kitchen. Go, Rick, start again, please.
6: I want to tell Sherry Form F10 is for Canadian issuers of securities.
5: It's foreign issuers. Aren't we foreign? It's national.
6: I just looked it up. It says Canadian.
5: Okay, well, the agreement itself says foreign issuers. It doesn't delineate Canadian only. I'm just reading the document. So it does mention the Securities Act of 1933 and the Securities Exchange Act of 1934. And this form is also valid until 08 of 2027. So it's been around for a while. Without any, I can't say without any changes, but those two acts are still noted. So anyway, and that's all I have. And within this document, it does not distinguish Canadian only. It just says foreign issuers. So with that, I yield.
0: Okay. There we go. Good Lord. Okay, Rick, you got yours and she got hers. Who else is wanting to add something here? I'm having a fool with this stupid portable. Anybody else got something to add on this? Otherwise, I wanted to compliment Julie. If that's right, you found the source of some of that. It's been a lot of dissension in our movement for many decades. So Jules is a very good researcher. She brought that, found it. Yes, so. But again, back to the protocols. We will get them arguing on issues of little difference. And that's what I consider that and the U.S. citizen, American Samoan or not, what I kind of consider all those things to be. Okay. Does it stop them from accepting your affidavit? Evidently not. Okay. So Anyway, thanks, Jules. I wanted to make the differentiation for any new students and to go ahead and firm my position up is, you know, I can do a lot. Roger. I know a lot. I can help y'all. You just a second. I can do all that, but I can only do so much. Okay. Yes, Julie.
1: And Roger, I just want to let you know that if I came across yesterday as just with a blanket statement that your stuff doesn't work, that's not what I meant, and I apologize.
0: Well,
1: I filed my affidavit of citizenship evidence, and that's not what I meant. I was trying to contrast it with the fact that.
0: I understand that.
1: You know, I understand the position you're in, but the majority of us are not in your position, Roger. And I know
0: you told
1: us that we have a choice to be in your position. But for those of us that are not in your position, I was trying to contrast it with the fact that, you know, and I understand what you're saying, that we chose to go into these debts, but we were deceived about money versus fiat currency versus the warehouse versus being funded and securitized and all this stuff. My whole point is to tell you yesterday that I found evidence that the straw man exists at the Securities and Exchange Commission site. That's all that my point was.
0: It
1: didn't work. I was basically saying that I'm just telling you my personal feelings here. I still feel like a debt slave when I know that every single debt is fraud. So I know that the IRS is a great thing to be out of, but I still feel like a debt slave having to pay property taxes, mortgages, even if you, and all of those other things that we shouldn't have to pay because we've already paid them off with being the creditor.
0: Uh-huh. Well, the mortgage is nothing but a loan.
1: That's all I was trying to say yesterday on your show.
0: Okay. Well,
1: I 100% apologize.
0: Apology accepted. I was trying to go back and tell you that I can do so much, but I can't go back and straighten out things like crooked ass mortgages, which is nothing more than a loan. But the loan is, and the fraud is, that they didn't loan you anything. The fraud is they've been able, by doing this to us, to switch the system around where it's all based on credit. Guess who the credit is? Us. That they can extract that tax and pay that bondholder his coupon payment. That's the basis that I've been able to think this through. That's the basis thing of the whole thing right there. Okay. And so, all right, I confront it. They agree with it. I'm going to step away from it. It's still mortgages loan. They just didn't loan you anything. They said they loaned it to you, and they rigged up this system where they tricked you into signing a commercial document, Merchants of the Earth, a commercial document that they then turned into what we identify as money, our fault. We shouldn't call it money. We should call it currency. But we call it money, don't we? Therefore, substantiating the illusion.
1: Yep, absolutely. 100%. I tell people when they use the word money, I correct them all the time. I'm like, we don't have money. We haven't had money.
0: That's right. It's currency. Nope. It's currency. Currency. Currency's debt. And listen, folks, if that ain't enough for you, go off like Julie. Julie got this information. She just spent a good year absorbing it, getting her arms around it. And then she's off in other groups going, we can get all this back or some of this back. Suerte. Julie, you speak a little Spanish.
1: There's really nothing in that SESTA-KV account. I'm in five different small groups trying to crack the code. So there's no money in there. What you do, because we are the debtor in our all caps straw man, and we are the creditor in our living, breathing man or woman name. And so what you have to do is you've got to take over. I'm not going to go there because your show has gone on too long.
0: See, that has nothing to do with what we do. I don't see us as a debtor and a creditor. I see us as a slave and a free man. So our whole perspective and framing is different here.
1: Well, the free man,
0: I don't buy
1: the,
0: that
1: all,
0: language.
1: Is the living, well, the free man is the living, breathing man, woman, Roger.
0: Yes, the I understand that.
1: Corporate. Well, do you think?
0: Okay, well, I don't think we're debtors. I think we're slaves. Okay. They kid us into debt with fraud. It's all built on fraud, just like the slavery is. And I'm out of that. And if that's one thing I tell you on this show here, one of the best things anybody can do is get out of debt. Get out of debt. Be debt free. You can't imagine how invigorating and empowering that is. Okay. You just can't. And that's another thing that you strive for. You understand how they use it. You understand what it is. You understand that it's fraud. We'll work and try and get out of it. If you you get into a mortgage, you know it's fraud, you're going in, pay an extra payment a year or two and get it down to a manageable level of years. There's things you can do. And I'd like to think that yes, ma'am, hold on. I'd like to think that I stand as an example, Julie. So, all right, here I am. I know this stuff backwards and forwards. I know it in my sleep. I've made good decisions for many, many decades, and here I am, okay? And I'd like to use that as an example of something that you might could also achieve and emulate, okay? I don't do it consciously, but subconsciously, that's part of it.
1: Well, okay, Julie, go ahead. I have mortgages on all of my investment properties, and I have my renters pay mortgages down. So that's the reason why I have mortgages on all my investment properties. What's difficult for me is just the fact that all of these mortgages were already paid off when the promissory note was monetized. That's where my brain is angry or upset or frustrated with this whole system. That's what I'm referring to.
0: Okay. Well, listen, it's an ugly system. It's slavery. It's ugly from top to bottom. We talk about it here. There are remedies that some people can pursue in certain circumstances. But the whole thing is, I want to remove you. If you want to be removed, a lot of people don't want to be. I find that hard to believe. You may too, but I can't explain it, and I'm not going to get frustrated over it. It's their choice. It's their freedom. If they want to turn their back on it and walk away, suerte, okay? But if this resonates with you and you do want to get free to whatever degree, then we're here to help you, and we'll bend over backwards to help you. That's what these whole group of this brain trust we've got here is for, basically. And we collectively move along as we find these things out collectively, but we're all free. Okay, because we chose to be, and I don't want any of their friggin' currency. Yes, I've had wonder. Hell, I'm almost 80 years old, for God's sakes. I should have acquired something along the way. You know, I just chose to put all mine in one spot, and to get out of debt consciously to do without. I'm not in debt because I did without, Julie. I didn't take the credit card and go buy what I wanted. I myself personally, years ago, as I was getting off on this debt-free trap course, I made myself, and still do, if I want something, I make myself make the buying decision three times separately. Then I'll go buy it. If I don't make the buying decision three times, I don't buy it. I don't buy things I want. I buy things I need. Okay. And these are these slight adjustments in your perspectives that this information will allow you to not only decide on, understand, but make those choices. But you can't do it without the information. You'll make the wrong choice. I would virtue say every damn time. So that's the advantage. You can get free of these mothers, even to the point of freeing yourself from the IRS and their debt slavery from the back end, and you'll be free of them. Other than that, you're going to have to accomplish your other goals on your own. That's all I can do. And I'll be honest and tell you that out front. Okay. I guess it must be okay, because that's the way it's going to be. Okay. Anybody else want to change the subject? We got anywhere else to go? There's all kinds of stuff. Are there any, by any chance, any new folks hanging around with questions? Heike, you there with any additional questions or anything like that? We scare everybody away now?
7: Roger.
0: Yeah, well, there's Larry. Didn't scare him away. Hey, Larry.
7: Hey, I just wanted to correct something someone said earlier. I don't know if it was Sherry or Nancy. but they refer to the statutes at large as the organic statutes at large, and that is incorrect. There's no such
0: thing. Well, that's what people refer to them as. I've always heard that, but go ahead and let's pick a few.
7: So have you ever heard of
0: done enough of that already.
7: All right. Have you ever heard of a slip law, Roger? S-L-I-P, slip law?
0: No, I've heard of a slap law that I hear that Barnes and them referring to lately, anti-slap and slap law. And I don't know what that is, but I don't know if I've ever heard of it. Would you call it a slop law?
7: Slip, like a woman's
0: slip. Sorry. Slip. Like many a slip between the cup and the lip.
7: Yeah. So a slip law is the immediate individual pamphlet printed right after a bill is officially enacted. So in other words, when Congress passes a bill and the president signs it, or if the president vetoes it and then it still gets passed, that's known as a slip law. And remember, you've explained in the past that any bill that gets passed into law is presumed to be constitutional.
0: It has to be.
2: Right.
7: Yeah. And until it's challenged and maybe it's struck down, you know, in the Supreme Court. But anyway, a slip law is a individual pamphlet, and these are numbered sequentially. For example, it might be called public law number 119-1. And what that means is it's the first public law passed by the 119th Congress. Does that make
0: Congress.
7: Sense?
0: Yeah, just like in England, when you get a law over there, they'll get it. Just like in England, when they pass, poor England, my God, we haven't got to that yet. When they pass legislation, so, it's in like, right now it'd be Charles. It would be Charles in the second year of King Charles. Charles II.
7: Okay.
0: Same thing.
7: Right. Right. So it gets a, it's numbered public law for, in this example, 119-1. And so that means, of course, like we just went over, the 119th Congress passed the first law of the year. So at the end of the year, all the individual slip laws from that legislative session are compiled chronologically into a hardbound volume called the United States Statutes at Large. And then finally, the law is broken apart and organized by subject matter into the United States Code. So attorneys and, you know, lay people like us can easily look up all current laws on a specific topic. Okay? So what a lot of people are doing is they are mixing up these terms or phrases. They're calling the statutes at large the organic statutes at large.
0: Well, that's probably my fault. They probably do that because they've heard me say that, because that's the understanding I've always had. But go ahead.
7: Yeah. So
0: Don't blame me.
7: No, I'm not blaming. I'm just trying to educate. That's all. So
0: yeah. Okay.
7: You have the statutes at large, and then you have another body of law. And this is where the confusion comes in, because they've heard of what's known as organic law and organic statutes. Have you ever heard of those terms?
0: Well, yes, I have, but I've always had them refer to the group of books we're talking about.
7: Right. So they're not. These are different bodies of law. So organic law refers to the foundational law that creates a government, like what is outlined in the U.S. Constitution. And then you have organic statutes, like this is the second category. You have organic statutes and organic acts. And these are specific laws passed by Congress that create a government agency or territory and define its original powers. For example, you have the law that created NASA, N-A-S-A, and even the Food and Drug Administration. Those are a couple of examples. So those are created under the organic statutes or the Organic Acts. And so what a lot of people have done is they've mixed these terms together, these different bodies of law.
0: Larry, aren't those created by Congress? Those are agencies created by Congress. They weren't created by the law. Law didn't create the agencies. Well, Congress did.
7: The Congress passes laws that help create the government agencies. That's what I said. And some of these agencies are like NASA or the FDA.
0: Yeah. And those are the ones that Trump cannot get rid of. He can get rid of some agencies, but not the ones that are created by Congress. So evidently, they're not all created by Congress somehow. The point, let me ask you a question. I know you're trying to educate. I think this is overload on the audience because it's so complex. Your head is like spinning. Okay.
7: But, well, I mean, a lot of people don't understand. They don't understand, like, what's the United States Code and the Code of Federal Regulations.
0: Well, I explained.
7: Yeah,
0: they are that stuff on
7: written under the authority of the executive branch, and so the United States Code that contains the statutes at large. It's the statutes at large that are codified according to subject matter, so you can easily find them,
0: as well as other things that are not in those books, like Title 26. I explain that stuff on here all the time, Larry.
6: Comment, quick.
7: Right.
0: Yes, Rick.
7: Anyway, I yield.
0: Okay, thank you, Larry. Rick, hold on a second. Larry thrives on the intricacies of this, and he wants to understand it. I think most people, their minds just stop working when you get into it. Go ahead, Rick.
6: Larry could be referring to, I'm not putting words in your mouth, Larry, but you might be referring to the difference between positive and non-positive law, because there are titles that are positive law and there are titles that are non-positive. Non-positive was under Congress only. It didn't go through all the steps necessary to make it a positive law.
5: May I?
0: Title 26, the perfect example. Yes, ma'am.
5: Okay, the organic laws stem from the Organic Act of 1871, I do believe. Now, I really want to speak about the slip, what he calls law, and I can attest to that. In a legal office, they have a three-ring binder where they get slip-ops, and that's what they're called, slip-OP, which I now presume is the operation of that law. And the organic part of it is a presumption that is law until someone rebuts it through a court proceeding. And so I am confirming what Larry says, and those I don't know how they are dispersed now, but they whether they printed them and put three whole ring punches in them and put them into a three ring binder, and that is what the attorneys had to look up as to the last thing before any suit or answer or anything was done on their referencing of.
0: And is that where if a law is being updated, they would put the update in there? Yes, just a second, please. Where if you go to the law library and go to the United States Code and open to the back of the book, there's a little way they can put additions to the existing laws that are printed in those books in the book, and they do it in the back like an appendix. Okay, now if there's a guy got a comment, go ahead.
8: Right, this is Ed from Michigan.
0: Hello, Ed.
8: We listen on Pod Home, but Pod Home's got kind of a funny delay going on. Where two conversations are layering on top of each other.
0: You know about that, Paul? Something funky with Pod Home. Go ahead, Ed. Is that what you wanted to say,
8: the other thing I wanted to bring up is I got a letter from Medicare. You know, I'm kind of going through this process and kind of mentioning things as I go along. And they're saying, here's your price for Medicare. We're going to bill you every 3 months. And I'm like, okay, fine, that's fine. But then they're saying, if you make more than $109,000 a year, you got to pay more. So we'll We'll send a note to the IRS to check on your income, and then, you know, if it's higher, then we'll raise your rate. I just thought that was kind of interesting, you know, so all this stuff is all tied together with the IRS.
0: Of course it is. Well, of course it is.
8: Yeah.
0: That, see, the out of this whole scheme, Huntington Law back to the 1850s, and yeah, the Civil War may have been started, appears to be, to accomplish all this. All that, the whole object was to be able to build up debt on you and attach you and your progeny to it. That's the whole object for them. They love the vigorous. They want the vigorous. You know what they call you if you pay your credit card off every month, Ed?
8: What?
0: A deadbeat.
8: Oh, geez. I guess that's what I am then.
0: Internally at the credit card company, if you pay your credit card and your dues and be a responsible person, you're a deadbeat.
8: Interesting. Yeah.
0: You've never heard that? Yikes.
8: No, well,
0: no man, they want the VIG.
8: Yeah.
0: Ed, it's the VIG, baby. Everything's the VIG.
8: Right. Well, anyway, so I'm going to draft a little letter and tell them, well, you know, yeah. So I, you know, I became a national in January 2023, but then I've been paying taxes for 3 years because I'm trying to build up my Social Security, you know.
0: Right.
8: I don't want to just throw that away. So, you know, I know that's maybe unusual for people in the group.
0: No.
8: That's what I did.
0: No. They will, you know, the English pound is still around. It hadn't been the world reserve currency in a long time, but it's still around and viable. The same will be with the dollar. It's not will it buy anything, it's what will it buy.
8: Right.
0: Okay.
8: So anyway, that's what I've been doing.
0: Well, that's all.
8: I'm kind of trying to walk away from that. Go ahead.
0: Are you able to retire right now?
8: No, I don't want to retire. You know, I'm still working.
0: I didn't ask you if you wanted to. I asked if you were able to.
8: Oh, yeah, probably.
0: Okay. So why don't you call the Social Security office and ask them what if you're able to collect on it now, how much would I get, and how much will I get if I wait till I'm 65? Now, then there's this lump sum thing that came up the other day. And what it appears to me, and I know from other people that did not apply at 65. Well, when you apply at 68, they give you a big lump sum payment. Well, it's not a big lump sum payment. It's what you would have gotten if you would have applied from 65 to 68.
8: Right.
0: They give you all that in a lump sum. It's not a lump sum payment. It's a lump sum check that you didn't collect before that you're now getting. And by the way, with penalties and interest, or interest, I believe.
8: I think what that will do, I have looked at those tables to see how much I'll get if I retire at this age or that age or the other thing. And one of the things that, you know, because I was considering, you know, going on it, but if you get a lump sum, I'm quite sure what they do then, though, is they reduce your future payments to what you would have been getting had you retired at 62.
0: Ed, I got no idea. I don't know. I don't even want to go there. Okay.
8: Well, I'm sure they're not going to give you a whole lump sum and then keep paying you the higher rate. That would surprise me anyway.
0: So
8: that's my take on that.
0: I
8: did hear about
9: Roger.
0: I'm very grateful for Social Security. Yes, Larry?
9: Yeah, so when my father-in-law and mother-in-law went to the Social Security office to apply for their benefits, and I use that term loosely because we all pay into it. It's not really a benefit. But anyway, they applied for it, and they got their lump sum a few weeks later sent to them. It was around $18,000, and their monthly payment was only reduced by about $80.
0: Okay. Okay, hold it right there. Paul's about to come on and talk to us. Hold on. We'll be back in a minute.
2: 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I'm Paul from the Radio Ranch and Global Voice Network. Thanking you for being with us. We'll be returning to the program shortly. Thank you so much for your patience.

0: We're back.
1: Beep. There's a tone. Okay, we were talking to Larry, and Larry was telling us about his in-laws, took him to the SS office, and they strapped an $18,000 check on him. You might need to go. Here's a very good example of how a short interlude interruption can affect your train of thought. Larry, you want to go back and start that story again from about that point?
2: So I'm the one that let him know about the bulk payment, what are you calling it? The lump sum? The lump sum, yeah. It escaped me for a second there. But I told him about it because I learned about it from a fellow that I was delivering to on a chemical dock. But anyway, they went and they applied, and the lady seemed to know what they were talking about. I mean, she didn't even blink an eye. They said, we would like a lump sum, the maximum amount we can get, and we would still like our monthly payments, of course. And so she was tapping away, and a few weeks later, they got like an $18,000 check, and their monthly payout was only about $80 less because of that lump sum.
1: So
2: they
1: don't
2: know about this. Social Security Administration is not going to advertise this because they want you to work as long as possible because they're going to use their statistics against you. I think the average life expectancy of a male is around 78 years old, according to their own statistics. Ah. So if they can get you to start collecting benefits at 70, that means they only have to pay out for 8 years.
3: Yeah, that's pretty good, isn't it? Yeah.
2: Yeah.
3: Yeah. Hey, Paul, I think Podholm is still messed up if you're online there.
1: Paul,
4: I'm monitoring it in another window. It sounds fine here. Maybe you've got two copies of that stream running.
1: Yep. Oh, okay. Go check your end, Ed. Operator error. Most technical problems are operator error. Have you heard about what's going on, Paul? You've got to be really careful. You're going to Oklahoma. We do not want you going to England. There's some lawyer that made some remark on a social network somewhere, and I think did they arrest him when he hit England, or they said he couldn't come to England? England is really clamping down, folks. Just to let you know, if you haven't heard,
4: I'm about it. I was monitoring the other stream, and there's a 15-second delay. So was that directed to me or the other Paul?
1: Well, kind of, sort of, but not necessarily. I wanted everybody to know about it. I just heard a remark towards it from listening to one of the Judge Napolitano interviews this morning. There's something England has arrested. I don't know whether they've arrested the guy or said he can't come to England, but it's an American lawyer who made a remark on a social media network. As I don't visit any of them, I don't know which one.

0: you want.
1: That's right.
2: Yeah, I know.
3: Yeah, they just have to go to Doc's Expose the Matrix ball, you know.
0: So Mer, you wanted to contribute? Yes,
2: yeah, this is Ed, right? So I don't know which one you're listening on, but Paul straightened me out on it, because I was listening to the one that also then houses the recordings. But there's another one, and it ends in track.
3: Yeah, I just go to the main page and live on Pod Home. That's what I had going, but
2: listen to what I'm saying. It's that same one, except that there's one that has tracks. So that's the live direct right now. The other one comes through, I guess, what the recordings are on also. But Paul said something about this before.
3: I don't know. You're talking about Global Voice Radio Network. That's the one the recordings are on.
2: Network, and then it's one down. And it says tracks, right? Ends in tracks.
1: It's just GVN on Pod Home. It's just a bare player. It's GVN on Pod Home. It goes to a black screen with a little white box, and it's just a plain honest to goodness player.
3: Yeah, that's all I do.
2: Yeah, what I've got is stream.
0: Mer, you've got an echo.
1: That's well, because I think it's my it's my speakers are up because my mic is open.
2: So I've got Global Voice Radio Network's tracks. That's the different tracks. Okay. I yield.
0: All right. Good. Oh, thank you, Mer. I hope you're straightened out, Ed. There's Tom D. Tom, I gave you a special date stamp today because it's the 1st of July.
4: I know. Yeah, we both have birthdays this month, so don't worry about
0: that's
4: it.
0: That's right.
4: Good. Thank you very much. Thank you very much. Thank you. Listen, the fellow that was just talking about, you know, Social Security and all that, you know, whether he wanted to keep working.
0: Ed from Michigan. Ed from Michigan.
4: Yeah. Okay. Ed from Michigan. Hold on a minute. Let me kill it. When you go exempt, I'm just using this example. I'm not saying that's what he's doing or anything. When you go exempt, they still take Social Security out while you're working. Okay. They stop the withholding for federal. I'm not sure if it, you know, state and whatnot follows along, but when you go exempt, they stop withholding for federal, but they continue to take out Social Security. So he could either file exempt while he's still working. They're still going to take Social Security, but he won't be paying the federal.
0: He's self-employed. He's self-employed. Tom,
4: for those 3 years.
0: He's self-employed.
3: Yeah, Tom. Now, excuse me. That my accountant says, you know, Social Security gets their information from the IRS.
0: Probably true.
3: Yeah. So, you know, the whole thing is all tied up in one big knot. You can't pay Social Security if you're not paying.
4: Well, I did it for years. Okay. We were exempt and they continued. We could not stop Social Security. They would not stop it.
3: Okay. You were getting a paycheck from a company. Okay.
4: Yeah. Right. Oh, yes. Yeah. They for years they would not stop the Social Security, but they kept taking out. You know, they stopped taking federal. Or you could just file. You could just file the for those refunds for those years. You know.
3: Right.
4: As a non-resident alien.
3: Yeah.
4: So I know. I just thought I'd throw that out there.
0: Yeah, well,
4: you know.
0: Well, Ed's got a position. Well, Ed's in a position.
5: I'll just quit talking.
3: Tom, Ed's in a position. Thank you for clearing up the stuff about the what the code is on the front of your passport card. The dash, you know, the dash. Whatever.
4: Well, it's just what I found. I mean, I still don't know if it's. Yeah. Accurate, but that's what I found online. So,
3: well, you know, hell, it says I'm a dindo, but I think you were right.
0: Well, both of you are trying to talk at the same time. It's the drawback of our system is that little second and a half delay, and we just can't talk at the same time. I fall victim to it too, but Ed and Tom were both trying to talk. I could hear you, but neither one of you could hear each other. So, Ed, how

0: How old are you?
1: I'm 65.
0: Okay, well, you like working, right? Obviously. I mean, I understand that about working, but okay, well, why don't you reset yourself up with like a LLC where you don't have to be, let the LLC take care of all that, and they just pass the funds on to you, and you can avoid all that crap. Have you thought about that?
1: Well, I kind of wound that all down because I had an S-Corp and I had an LLC, and both of those are gone. So now I'm just, you know, running everything in
0: private, sole proprietor.
1: Yes, sir.
0: Okay. Well, that's fine as long as you don't have liability attached to that. Does that leave you a open liability too?
1: To liability to who?
0: Well, let's say you did a brake job and you did a shitty job and the person's brake failed and they got killed and they came back after you for it.
1: Yeah, no, I have garage keeper's insurance for that.
0: Okay, so you're covered. Yeah,
1: that's
0: right.
1: How that works.
0: Well,
1: yep.
0: Well, you're in an ideal position. You've got all your Social Security, you're getting your Medicare and stuff straightened out, and you're in a position where you could go either way and continue to work and not necessarily report. So it's all those decisions are in your lap, man.
1: Right.
0: So you're in a good position.
1: Yeah.
0: All right. Okay.
1: Yeah,
0: cool.
1: Keep working on it. Go ahead.
0: Okay.
2: I'm going to go back into surveillance mode here. So. Okay.
0: Are you? Okay. You sure you don't have any? You don't have anything to afford our audience here on the 250th commemoration of our birthday or any of that?
2: Is that me, brother?
0: Yeah,
2: well, wish I could be around for another 250 to see what the hell's going to happen because...
0: Well, yeah.
2: Yeah, but I you know, I'm I don't know what, you know, these idiots are going to do to try to disrupt the 250. So we're just going to keep the powder dry and keep the binoculars up.
0: Lay low.
2: See what's going on.
0: Uh-huh. Good man. Well, that's
2: so
0: a good plan.
2: A good
0: sounds like to me.
2: Be safe. Yep.
0: What a perfect time for Israel to pull a false flag, folks. As desperate a position. Have you noticed how quiet they've been the last few days? They've been very quiet. We don't have any Mark Levins not screaming at us or telling us how low life we are or any of that.
2: Well,
0: interesting
2: you get the
0: times.
2: Cookie jar and you get smacked,
0: folks,
2: you know, you kind of back
0: that's
2: off.
0: Right. Yes, people are waking up. Your
2: When's
0: slimy
2: your birthday,
0: little
2: Roger?
0: Ways.
2: Your birthday 20th. July, right?
0: 20th. Yeah, 20th of this month. Or my Patriot birthday is the 16th. Those are both right next to each other.
2: I heard that. Yeah, because mine's the 14th. My brother was the 15th. My sister's the 16th. There's a whole bunch of November babies.
0: Is that right? Well, I think you've heard me say unusual in our family. My father, grandfather, and myself were all born in the same week. I think that's pretty unusual. So there's an awful lot of affection being thrown around 9 months before this part of the year.
2: Yeah, that is good timing.
0: I guess so. Yes, in the middle of the winter, you know. Thanksgiving. Is that? Can we blame Thanksgiving? Okay, yes, Paul?
3: Speaking of affection, do the names Vin and Luann mean anything to anybody?
0: My cousin Vinny?
3: No. Okay. Well, all right, so... I don't recognize the name. They're apparently in New Hampshire, and I don't believe I've ever heard them on the show, but they just sent me a money order for $50. Said, thanks for all you do. Use this for your move. Now, we are making a difference. I mean, here are people that are, you know, they don't even join us on the show. They don't ask questions, whatever. They're helping. So thank you.
0: Thank you so much. We're going to get Paul underway and down there to Oklahoma come hell or high water this time. It needs to get done. What was really funny? I heard something last night. You know, there's an attorney, I think, that wrote a book. Paul, you know what the title of it is?
3: What's that?
0: New York, the land the law forgot.
3: Oh, there you go. New York, the land the law forgot. I've got to go look for that book. One thing that's interesting, they also sent me a thank you card. Also, when I look at the cancel stamp on the envelope, it was routed through Manchester, New Hampshire.
0: Well, there you go.
3: I mean, there's Manchester everywhere. There's Manchesters all over the place.
0: Wow, there are. You know what? What city is in every state?
3: I have no idea. Springfield?
0: Greenfield. Greenville.
3: Greenfield. Greenville?
0: Greenville.
3: Greenville.
0: Greenville. Yeah.
3: Okay.
0: Now, there's another question, Paul, I've been hankering to ask you. I remember it when we're not on the air. And right now, it's just come to me, so you're about to get asked. And you're the most unlikely person. What is the hardest thing to do in professional sports?
3: The hardest thing to do?
0: Julie's the big sports pro advocate. I need to ask her, too, so we'll incorporate her. What is considered to be, by people in the arena, the hardest thing to do in sports?
4: Golf.
0: Nope.
3: Ball boy.
0: Hit a major league fastball.
3: Okay.
0: Now there's another good one. Is probably not.
5: You have to specify that it's throwing it at 90 plus miles per hour.
0: Oh well, I never heard that. I heard that it's hitting a major league fastball. Now this will probably not be the case.
5: It's a fastball at over 90 miles an hour. It's the fastball at over 90 miles an hour.
0: All right. Well, I'll buy that. Certainly one that you lob up there ain't going to be the hardest.
3: My question would be, if it's less than 90 miles an hour, is it really a fastball? I'm just saying.
0: God, see how we even get nitpicky and all kinds of stuff, the way I teach you to think here. Now, it's probably not that way. You hit a hole in one.
4: The smallest ball with the longest club.
0: Yeah, I guess so. With golf, man, what a wonderful sport. Wish I played it. The other one, which will probably not apply this year, I've already almost given it away. But what are the only 2 days of the year where there are no professional sports activities?
3: I have no idea. I don't even know.
0: Julie, I'm waiting to hear from Julie. I said not this year. Normally, the only 2 days in the year where there are no sports activities scheduled are the day before and the day after the All-Star game in baseball. Mm. For whatever that's worth. It's just you may can win a beer with that at the bar when you're down there in Oklahoma.
5: Roger, yes. Do you know why? Do you know why?
0: Not why? Really.
5: Because they're travel days for the players.
0: Okay, but there are no other sporting events scheduled. No, this year it'll be soccer, probably. Normally, there's no other professional sports events. I just like these little trivia things I picked up over the years.
5: But they're travel days. But, Roger, they're travel days for all of the four major professional sports leagues.
0: Okay, Well, NFL isn't in, but what other four are operating?
5: NFL, NBA, NHL, and Major League Baseball, hockey.
0: Well, hockey's basketball? Over. NBA's over. They've had their championship. Hockey's over. They got their winner. Those things are not operating on July 15th, 18th, whatever it is. Okay, so
5: you sure there's not like the playoffs or something like that, or the championship games?
0: Julie, you're the pro sports bug. Those just finished last the last couple of weeks. There is no more NBA. There are no more hockey.
5: I don't pay attention to dates. That's what I had heard a long time ago, is those are travel dates.
0: Okay. Well, maybe it's a bogus topic. I shouldn't have brought it up. Let's see. What else here? Does anybody else have any questions or comments on what we've discussed, or we haven't been able to get your foot in the door because of the brisk discussion or wherever? If you got something to say, now's your time. Don't hold it in any longer.
3: For Ed in Michigan,
6: Ryan,
3: if you still got double echoes, just go to one of the players and stop it and see if you can still hear something going on. Then you can go hunting for the player that's still running.
0: There you go.
3: Just saying.
0: Bory.
7: Hello, Ryan.
0: Bory.
7: Hey, Ryan.
0: Hey, Bory.
7: I just have a comment about, you know, Medicaid is, they're going to take it off at the beginning of next year. They announced that, and they're going to cut Social Security. But I don't know what true it is, because, you know, in here you cannot believe none of these people says, but that's what they've been saying.
0: Bory, you say they're going to cut Social Security?
7: Well, I'm not sure, because I don't think it. I just listening to people that just... they are kind of scared because it's going to affect 65 million people.
0: No, they're not. That's going to be the last of anything they're going to cut and mess with. That'll be the last thing. That's the third rail, because the baby boomers are so many people that are collecting them, and the outcry would be overwhelming. So I would put that on the back burner as rumor. Okay. Now. Who else has got something they wanted to bring up? Any other rumors floating around? It looks like this whole Iran deal is just back flush ruined. The Israelis are screwing with it, even though they entered into an agreement with Lebanon. You know they're not going to keep it. Yes, please. It's just the biggest. It's the biggest effing mess that I've ever seen in my lifetime with the federal government and foreign policy. It's just effing ridiculous.
5: Martin Armstrong said today on his show that Netanyahu controls Trump, and he said that there's no way that this is going to end anytime soon, and he says next war will be Germany attacking Russia, or Europe, some country in Europe attacking Russia, and Ukraine is now attacking Belarus. How do you pronounce that country's name? Belarus or Belarus?
0: Belarus.
5: They're attacking Belarus, and they're continuing to attack Russia. They just took down one of their oil refineries. So he says we haven't seen anything yet.
0: I agree with that. Who was it? Merkel came out of retirement some meeting and made the statement that this war with Russia will be going on for 10 more years or more. Yep. They're taking and sending drones. Here's what they're doing. They're flooding Russia with drones, and they're sending them and targeting them through some sort of a targeting apparatus in Belarus. So that's
5: right, the reason why Ukraine is attacking Belarus is because Russia's using their towers for their drones to hit Ukraine. They're hitting Belarus to take down their towers so that Russia can't use them anymore.
0: I wish Russia would just go in there and just level that whole damn place.
5: Well, I agree, but the reason is the bankers that Mel K gave another speech today. The bankers have got to take over Russia, and the Bank of International Settlements and the Rothschilds and Rockefellers have got to take over Russia, and they got to take over the banking system there, and they got to take over the banking system of Iran. And by the way, it was very interesting today what Martin Armstrong explained, how they can't take down Iran anymore. Iran's entire government and military have become decentralized. So whereas if you take down the United States president, vice president, and speaker of the House, we're done. Whereas if you take down any of the mullahs or any of the leaders of Iran, they've got like 10 deep people who can take over and continue the operations there. We're only three deep, and they have layers and layers and layers. And by the way, he announced today that Taiwan is adopting Iran's strategy in terms of decentralizing the government so that if you take down the president or vice president or whoever, prime minister, that you can't take them down because there's layers beneath each one of those layers where they all have their orders and they're all going to carry out the same mission.
0: Yep.
6: Roger?
0: Woo! Excuse me, I had to sneeze right at that moment. I'll just, yes.
5: Bless you.
0: Thank you. Yes. Somebody said Roger, female.
6: Yes, Robbie here. Good afternoon.
0: Robbie, nah, she doesn't come around here anymore.
6: I don't know. Hey, Robbie, have you already discussed the birthright ruling by the Supreme Court? Right, I assume so, but I missed it.
0: No,
6: so.
0: We hadn't got. No, actually, we hadn't been able to get to it yet, Robbie. So you may be.
6: Oh,
0: the one
6: we
0: to
6: need
0: transition.
6: To get to that because.
0: Well, I don't disagree with you one bit.
6: Okay, but before that, I wanted to talk to what Boris said regarding Social Security, and I don't know if it was on Alex Jones or where I heard it, but there was an open mic moment with Mike Johnson, the scumbag from hell. And he said he was complaining about, you know, the money situation and where the money's going. And he said, really, the real problem is Social Security, or maybe he was saying benefits in general, and that there was going to have to be an adjustment next year. So we'll see how that goes.
0: Well, I agree with him. He needs to not pay 200 people that are over 200 damn years old. Or there's over 100 people that are over 120 years old. They're paying. Why don't you go in and chop all that fraud out and then come back and reconsider a bit there?
6: Well, I hope that's what he was referring to. But the point is they have plenty of money for guns and bombs and war. But anyway, next, I wanted to address, I believe it was Ed, regarding Medicare. I don't know if this applies to him or not, but I do have a friend who knows somebody that works at Medicare. Now, I don't know if Ed was referring to Part A or Part B, but you know how with the Part B, you know, there's all these plans and all this, and it makes your head spin, and you don't even know where to start. Well, this person who was trying to help my friend, their friends, said, don't depart from Medicare in general. Don't with all of these other ones because they're mostly all scams. Okay, I don't know how much truth is in that. I just wanted to share that. But I'm ready to hear about this whole birthright citizen thing because it is certainly shows here again how our Supreme Court is 100% controlled. Devastating.
0: Well, just got, you know, three of those idiot gals that are up there, and then you got Julie's neighbor who's up there, who Trump came out publicly and said he's sorry he ever nominated her, and then you've got Roberts, who's in the pocket of the Zionists, and there's your 5-4 decision. Okay, they basically, and you got to understand, it wasn't overall birthright citizenship. That's not what the discussion or the suit was about. It was about a certain number of migrant women who had babies here while they were here illegally. And I think there's 300 or 400, whatever the amount was. That's what the whole thing was over. And they even legitimized that. So basically, as I heard someone say, what they did was legalize 500 baby tourist companies because what they're doing in China, getting pregnant Chinese women, flying them over to an island that's next to Guam, they're having their children there, and now they're U.S. citizens. They fly them back to China with the baby. So that's what they did, is they legalized that, Robbie, because that's going on. And the whole thing is ludicrous. It's ridiculous. I know Clarence Thomas had some sort of a public statement on it because I saw a snippet of it, but I didn't get to see the whole thing. But well, it is ridiculous. It is. You want to talk about the downfall of the country. Futuristically, that's it right there. You know?
6: Yeah,
0: you
6: want to stay in the U.S.? I just got Alex Jones's email. It says Trump launches a new plan to ban anchor babies. So that,
0: okay,
6: that just
0: good.
6: Came in.
0: Well, you see, you're not talking about banning the whole thing. They can't ban the whole thing because the whole system is based on it. What they're doing, that unconsciously to those judges, is they're just allowing more of those birth certificates to be circulating in the bond issue. Except now they're bonding Chinese. Other anybody that comes and has a baby, crosses the into the zone of the interior, the borders, and drops a kid, the whole family can now eventually come into the country. No, it was never meant to be that way. They over-analyzed or didn't take into account Wong Kim Ark's parents came to not to have Wong Kim Ark. They came to immigrate to the United States. Okay? They put up house. They lived there. They, in essence, became residents, even though I don't know they were technically identified as such. But by domiciliation and the way those things are looked at, they were residents. And so Long Kim Ark was at least legitimate under the 14th Amendment and the rules we understand them. Having the borders non-existent, so anybody can come in and produce U.S. citizens, was not the original intent of the legislation, and I believe that was covered in some of the debates at that time. Okay. So anyway, Robbie, it's a travesty. What's a travesty is that we've got someone like this Jackson female, the last one, the black one that doesn't know what a woman is. And do you know in her decision, she's writing her decision like she's on effing TikTok? Have you heard that? Part of her decision is written like a TikTok thing.
6: Well, it's the Clarity Plan, Roger. The Clarity Plan.
0: Well, whatever it is, come out of her. The Bible tells us what to do. Come out of her. We can help you do that here. Okay? And how effectively you want to come out of her is totally up to you. There's five different ways you can come out of her. How many of those do you want to master? The question's in your lap, not mine. Yes, Lisa?
8: Have you ever heard, there's an organization in France, and its acronym is AAA, Association of Accidental Americans, and it's for that birthright citizens. So they call themselves accidental citizens. They were born here, but they've never lived here. They live abroad. They have no significant ties. And yet, because they were born here, they have like foreign account tax compliance things that they're trying to be inflicted on them.
0: Yep.
8: And
0: you know who else had that? You know who else all of a sudden got a bill, a tax bill for a house that was sold years ago? Boris Johnson from England. He was born in the U.S. He didn't know it. All of a sudden, he's either at prime minister or just about there, and he gets a tax bill on a house that was sold from the IRS. He's going, what the hell's this? Same type thing. It's obvious, and we've got such a more in-depth and understanding of this law, its repercussions, and what it's really designed to do. What it was designed to do was to switch the country off tariffs as supporting the country and paying its bills and move it over to your ass and make you a slave. That's what it was intended to do. It wasn't there for the children of black slaves. It wasn't there for all that other stuff. That's the intention that it was placed there for. And you haven't heard at all this discussion. You haven't heard one person link it to the feudal system, have you? Not one. Heard a lot of analysis. I've heard a lot of hoorah la la, but I ain't never heard anybody that put the two together. Bam, like John Benson did. Here's the reason. Boom. Not one person's even made that connection. As shocking as that is, they're all over it, folks. They're all around it, and they can't see what we see. That's how clever, you see, that's why I say, all those years I've just thought this plan just couldn't have been set up by mere mortal men. They had help. Okay? They had help. Because the devil's plan is slavery, and God's plan is freedom. And which do you choose, and which will you fight for? Because freedom, unfortunately, is not free. It's in the word. It's not there. Look through history at the few people that have ever had it and what they had to do to achieve it. Now I'm giving you the ability to achieve it, and you've got to have the gumption to study it, know it, be able to defend your position, and conquer the enemy with it. That's your part of this. Should you choose to accept it? Yeah, Robbie, it's a dash. It's a very dark day for the country. I can't wait to hear what Barnes is going to say about it. Maybe Alex will have him on this week on it. Just very ugly. It's a total misinterpretation. It means right now who's the president and who's going, what those positions are going to come open, whose spots are going to get filled. And Clarence Thomas, if he's going to retire, will probably want to retire before Trump leaves office, so that he, well, with his track record of the ones he's put up there, maybe that's not the case. I don't know, but it's messed up, and it's just a shame, Robbie. Just a shame. We got to have nitwits like the ones we got up there. Anybody else got a read on this? I mean, one of the more important decisions we've seen these jokers hand down, and none of y'all got anything to say about it? I think Julie might. Yes, ma'am. Yes, ma'am.
5: Yeah, I can't remember what other show I was listening to, but there was somebody who, I think it was maybe Mel Kay and Mike Adams. I'm not sure. But they were just complete and utter trash-talking ACB, the Supreme Court Justice, and talking about her being, talking about her being part of the club, and following the 300 committee club, where those children that she has from Haiti were nowhere. They were not adopted, is what they were alleging. They were like, those are how they blackmail these people. Those were trafficked children. That's what they were alleging on the.
0: How many houses?
5: I will be. What? She's seven doors down from me. I walk my dog by her house every night. I walk my door by her house every night.
0: Yeah. Okay. Your dog stop and pee on her lawn? I hope.
5: Yep, he's done that several times. He's peed on her light post, and he's peed on her mailbox.
0: Fantastic. Give that dog a bone.
5: And the marshals just sit there. I wear offending political T-shirts, so.
0: Good.
5: I just bought Alex Jones' T-shirt that says, what does it say? It says, What's the word that you do when you call a draft? What's that word? I think it says draft all politicians for World War III.
0: Yeah, War there that you go. That's a good one. That's a good one.
5: The marshals saw my shirt. They always look and they always know I'm going to have some sort of political shirt on.
0: Do you like give them Little Debbies or something when you go by? You ever converse with the old marshals?
5: Yeah, I have before. Some of them are very nice, but some of them are incredibly rude. So it just depends.
0: If you had to be on duty guarding some wacko damn Supreme Court justice at night, you'd be a little bit irritated too, possibly. How did I draw this damn duty?
5: Well, she has a ton of marshals because she lives in a cul-de-sac, but behind her is another cul-de-sac. So they have marshals. The back of her house faces the cul-de-sac behind her, and the front of her house faces the cul-de-sac. So, and then at the bottom of each cul-de-sac, there's marshal cars. So you usually contend with, imagine the taxpayer dollars going to this demonic human being. Four marshals cars with one to two per car. Every single
0: Good
5: night,
0: Lord.
5: 24 hours a day, 365 days a year.
0: Yikes, yikes, yikes. Well, what a neighborhood, Julie. Uh-huh. Keeping up with the Joneses, are you?
5: Yeah.
0: Yikes. Well, folks, you know, this is why the Bible says come out of her. And like I said, I've figured out over the years there's five different ways to do it. Your choice on which ones, which order, how much, all that. Those are all your choices. And see, you might not before have had those choices until you had this information. I'm not sure, but I can tell you this. I'm glad, and I never thought of it like that necessarily, Julie, that I am an example to maybe folks that this can be done. It's not going to be done overnight, okay? But I can tell you, you can change a lot of those things. You can come out of their health system. You can come out of the financial system to a large extent. You can come out of the religious and spiritual part of this. You can come out of the, what, health. There's one other one, geographical maybe. You can change all those things. It's up to you to do it. Are some of it necessarily easy? Well, maybe not. Okay. Just picking up, deciding you're going to move and leave the country and go to a country you've never been to that has had totally different culture and language from yours. Well, a lot of people just don't have the balls to do that, quite frankly. Okay.
5: I would adopt in any of the Spanish speaking countries very well. I have every single one of my contractors that I use for all of my property flips are Latino. And
0: yeah.
5: And
0: you practice your Spanish on
5: home.
0: You practice
5: well,
0: your Spanish
5: I,
0: on them every
5: I
0: time they come,
5: Spanish
0: too, don't you?
5: I speak Spanish with them every day.
0: Yep.
5: Oh, yep. And they're all, and they speak very,
0: well,
5: very broken English. So they speak someone, English to me, and I speak to them.
0: Yeah, but they want to practice their English.
5: Going back to justices, I would be devastated if he retires, because he's the only good one. He's like one or two. He's the only good one on that Supreme Court who has any brain.
0: There's one or two others, but he's the majority conservative one, and I will be too. I mean, I feel fortunate to be oriented to law and being able to live in a time when we had a Supreme Court justice like him, okay? And what an example he has led. And especially in like this decision right here, he wrote a dissent all of his own on this. I haven't heard it. I just heard about it. It's just pitiful. It's pitiful to me. But they did clarify one thing. The only countries in the world that have this are the U.S. and now Canada. Canada added birthright citizen last year. Okay, so they got it now too, but they did specify, I think in the decision, those are the only two countries in the world that have this justiciary birth, a political assignment by where you're born, not who your parents are. And of course, the one, the link that everybody's missing, all these people talking about it, is they don't ask a simple, well, where's that been done before? Well, they all mention England and common law. But the real origin of it, because you're, when you're born in England, you're not a subject. You're a subject to the Queen, but you hadn't volunteered into servitude, into a feud. You got to do that voluntarily. So you may be born her subject, but in Europe, in the feudal system for 1,000 years, this was the rule. And that's the connection that everybody's missing. Because you hear feudal system this, feudal system that, neo-feudal this, neo-feudal the other. You hear that all the time from people, but you don't ever hear them make that connection of justiciaria, where you were born in the assignment of political status because of that. So,
5: Roger,
0: so really, yes, ma'am.
5: Yeah, what was I going to tell you? I wanted to add that I'm going to read Justice Clarence Thomas's dissent as well, and it's 91 pages long, but he argued that the 14th Amendment was originally intended to grant citizenship only to formerly enslaved black people and their descendants, not to children of foreign temporary visitors or undocumented immigrants. And
0: well,
5: it's 91 pages long. Yeah. And I'm sure that on Viva Frey on Sunday night that Barnes will be definitely talking about this.
0: No doubt. Do you know how long the actual decision is? How many pages the decision is, Julie?
5: Oh, it's thousands of pages.
0: No. It's 64 pages. His dissent is 91.
5: Yep. He said that basically what they've done is they have repurposed the 14th Amendment for political projects. Its framers did not support... And
0: God bless you.
5: He says that, yep.
0: It's coming from a black man.
5: And he also says that subject to the jurisdiction thereof in the 14th Amendment requires parents to have permanent domicile in the United States, excluding temporary visitors.
0: Okay. But see, he doesn't have the fact that's got to be voluntary and what it really is. But just a point he's missing. All these people are missing. Okay, but God bless Clarence Thomas. Was there somebody else trying to say something there a minute ago?
9: Yeah, I was trying to say something.
0: I thought you were, Murr.
9: Yeah, that's the longest he's ever written. But let me see, where's the paragraph? The main point is, with the blacks originally, is because they have no other homeland. But all these visitors, they have other homelands. That's why they don't deserve it.
0: And my bone of contention, and they said it was only intended for the black people. That may be the intent. But my point is, you cannot convince me that it was only black slaves who inhabited Washington, D.C., that weren't state citizens, and the territories. There had to be whites and other ethnicities in there. If you read that part of the slaughterhouse cases, they say that they start with the Dred Scott decision. It's been the topic of much debate in the newspapers and in the public journals, and they mention another thing, whether a person of born in the territories in D.C. was not a citizen of the United, they weren't a state citizen, they were stateless, and there had to be ones that weren't black slaves. And if you really wanted to like write a PhD thesis or something, boy, there's a topic for you right there. Okay, but it was generally accepted that that was the case. All the court cases, slaughterhouse on, all reflect it. But if you really think through, there had to be some other folks of other ethnicities that lived and were born in D.C. that were affected by this, because it wasn't just for blacks. It was a new citizenship for federal citizenship. And it was under the 14th Amendment instead of the original state contract. So another really interesting thing, you got to dig way deep and understand this. But boy, I'm telling you, they're just a bone of contention there. I can't believe it only affected blacks, Mer. Okay.
9: Well, let me just read this one paragraph. Thomas writes that black people were entitled to citizenship because they were Americans with, quote unquote, no other homeland or allegiance to other nations. The same could not be said for the children of foreign temporary visitors.
0: Of course not. He wrote,
9: foreign temporary visitors were attached to their home country, lacked similar bonds to this country, and here's a big one, and would not be called upon in time of war.
0: Ah, yes, there you go. So, boy, it's a sticky wicket. This is going to be argued about and messed with for a long time, because to get this overturned, we got to get another case started at the district court level and wait all the way and get all the obstacles overcome to get it up to be reconsidered. So, I think one of those three witches is about to retire. I've heard Roger. That she's got just a second. I don't remember which one. It's the one that came from Harvard, I think, that has mental problems, either memory or getting old or dementia or something. There's rumors about it. Maybe we'll get one of those three off the bench. Yes, Julie.
5: Can you imagine that the universal, the key conclusions to this majority opinion was that the court ruled that children born to parents who are unlawfully present in the United States are actually subject to the jurisdiction thereof. So they're basically subject to U.S. laws. How can a baby be subject to a U.S. law when it can't even speak English?
0: How about of a mother that was here illegally?
5: Exactly.
0: That has another country of origin. The whole thing's just ridiculous. It's gonna really be interesting to see the after effects of this as we go forward here. But it's a travesty of justice. You know, if that's the way these people think up there, I don't know that I'll listen to any of their effing decisions.
5: It's all corrupt.
0: Until it comes from a majority of people like Clarence Thomas and Gorsuch. And a couple other good ones up there. Not many, guaranteed. Not enough, evidently, to swing this decision. And then the poor piss. Wasn't it Bush that nominated Roberts? Wasn't it George W. Bush that nominated Roberts?
5: Yes,
0: They've been stacking this friggin' court. Yeah, with these damn idiots that are so beholden to the New World Order and this Cheryl Jackson Lee that does not know what a woman, will not say what a woman is. I don't know. I'm not a biologist. I'm not. Hey, lady, do you squat to pee? That's a woman. Good God. God damn it, some insanity of this world brought on by these upside down Judaizing bastards. Because that's exactly what's happening. We have been, to some extent, we're unextending it. It's Judaized. I don't want to be Judaized. I refuse to be owned by one of these satanic son of a bitches for their wealth motives so they can control the world and live forever. I don't care about them. I want to bring them down and expose them, and they can be brought down or revelations wouldn't be there. So just keep trying. Don't quit. The only way we lose is if we quit. Okay. Who else has got something here at the end of the program? Nobody?
10: Hey, Roger.
0: There's is that Doug?
10: It's Doug.
0: Hey, Dougie. How are we doing?
10: Good morning. Thank you.
0: Yes, sir. Igualmente.
10: I'm doing fine. I'm doing better than I was yesterday. I've been working out in the heat the last 3 days, staining decks. And
0: yeah, I hear it's hot up there.
10: Yesterday.
0: I hear it's pretty hot up there right now.
10: Yeah, heat index, you know, 100 plus every day and in the sun. Anyway. Doing a lot better. days, and I'm staying out of the heat because I've had
0: good
10: close to heat stroke. I mean, I don't know. I don't have a heat stroke monitor on my wrist. Right. Or anything.
0: Right, we got
10: to
0: be careful.
10: I've been dragged. I've been dragged out of an attic one time, by a couple of guys that had helping me. Anyway,
0: yeah.
10: So you brought up. I'm blaming you for this. Well,
0: okay.
10: But it's a positive thing. Uh-huh. I mean, I'm giving you the credit. So one of your quips to one of the conversations you've had today, which has been furious, was you said, give a dog a bone. And so, you know how you have these poems like Ring Around the Posy, right? It means something. Okay, so over the last couple of months, you know, I don't really watch a whole lot of movies or videos, but I do to just break up my what I do because I'm still a truth seeker and, you know, been into the political stuff, the legal stuff, religious or scriptural stuff for a long time. So I break it up with this. So over the last couple of months, I've been watching the whole Columbo series, which is great. You know, Peter Falk. And so throughout all the episodes, the song, which is probably a poem, you know, what is it? Knick knack, paddywhack, give a dog a bone, has been playing in the background.
0: Really?
10: And in every episode, sometimes he would sing it. Sing it a little bit as he's driving to the murder scene, etc. But there's also, there'd be symphonies playing it with different derivations. So I'm asking the Radio Ranch Brain Trust if they know anything about, there has to be, and I, sorry to say, and I think there's something menacing or not good about the origin of it. And if anyone knows, I'd like them to come forward.
0: Of Knick Knack Patty Whack. Well, we can repurpose that and go Knick Knack Patty Whack, send Paul a donation. We can repurpose that real easy, Doug. And how appropriate, if you have not contributed to our Move the Backbone and the Technical Center to Oklahoma project, we really ask that you do so. Paul's got some new instructions, easier to access on how to get him something. We thank the New Hampshire people, I believe. I don't remember their names, Paul, that sent you the contribution. Have we been able to fulfill Annie's challenge? Now, we may leave that hanging and see if we can answer that
3: absolutely
0: question tomorrow.
3: We have. No,
0: we have met Annie's challenge.
3: Yep. We got the last one late yesterday. So,
0: okay. Sorry, Annie. We're gonna expect another 100 on top of the previously pledged 100. It's coming in hand over fist. Don't you have a way to contribute? If you haven't, even a small amount would be appreciated. We got to get this boy moved so we can continue these wonderful programs. See you tomorrow, if not sooner. All right, there you go. Brisk show again today. Doug, your story got cut off because of the exit things. Some things you just can't move, and one of them. But we appreciate Doug. Doug's been around a long time. He's not like Lisa. He's been around a long time.
10: Weren't you on the MicroFet way back when?
0: Yeah. Oh, hell, I've had a bunch of ex-wives. Four of them, I think. Three or four of them. More than I care to talk about. But every one of the people that ran the... Go ahead, Doug. Just delay. Go ahead.
10: I was going to let you finish, if you wish. Anyway, so I was a regular caller into the Micro Effect. You know, Kuat was on there.

0: WSA Radio News, I'm Ron Warner. Republicans say they will start work on a constitutional amendment to redefine the 14th Amendment. U.S. Representative Ashley Hinson of Iowa.
1: For too long, birthright citizenship has really been exploited and really been used to incentivize illegal immigration in this country. And I do agree that a constitutional amendment is probably the only way to overturn it.
0: The U.S. Supreme Court rejected President Trump's executive order to deny automatic U.S. citizenship to babies born on American soil if their parents are in the country illegally or on a temporary visa. U.S. House Speaker Mike Johnson says they'll start working on a constitutional amendment. A new report says three ransom notes in the Nancy Guthrie case were all fake.
2: An FBI source told Reuters on Tuesday that after assessing the authenticity of the notes, they determined that none of them are genuine. Two ransom notes were reported in early February, just days after the 84-year-old mother of Today Show host Savannah Guthrie disappeared from her southern Arizona home. The first one demanded millions in cryptocurrency, and the second claimed that she had died. The FBI reportedly concluded that whoever wrote the notes did not know Guthrie's whereabouts. It said a third note sent late last month through TMZ was also fake. In Phoenix, I'm Mark Mayfield.
0: Authentic Brands Group has signed a definitive agreement to acquire the intellectual property of Care Bears.
3: The sale expands Authentic's reach into family entertainment and marks its first character-based franchise. 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I'm Tammy Trujillo.
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0: Washington State is making history today, becoming the first in the nation to roll out a public long-term care insurance program.
6: Washington State is leading the way, launching the first statewide effort to help workers plan for one of life's most expensive and unpredictable needs, long-term care. Medicare typically doesn't cover long-term care, and many families just can't afford it. Workers in Washington have been paying into the system since 2023 through a payroll deduction, roughly $24 a month for the average worker. Now those who qualify can access benefits of up to $36,500. Officials say the goal is to help people stay in their homes longer and avoid costly nursing facilities. I'm Monica Nelson.
0: The CDC is investigating a mystery diarrhea outbreak unrelated to international travel that's turned up in New York, New Jersey, and 15 other states.
7: It's called cyclosporiasis, and it's caused by a microscopic parasite that gets into the body through food and water contaminated by feces. New York has been hit the hardest, anywhere from 31 to 80 of the 145 cases reported. New Jersey is second. Cases have been reported from Alaska to Texas to Florida. Symptoms include watery diarrhea, stomach cramping, gas, nausea, vomiting, and fatigue. 20 people hospitalized during this outbreak, which began 2 months ago. The CDC is trying to pinpoint the cause. I'm Sarah Lee Kessler.
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8: 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I just want to warn you, traffic is tough out there.
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Ladies and gentlemen, it's the Ron Edwards American Experience Talk Show, where our unalienable rights are celebrated. 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

Good day, hello, and how are you? I'm Ron Edwards, and welcome to the Ron Edwards American Experience Talk Show. It's an honor to be with you this day, this very hot day throughout America. Man, record heat, or near record heat, throughout much of the eastern seaboard and here in the Midwest and elsewhere. In fact, in some cases, it's hotter up north than it is in the deep south. This is crazy work going on, but speaking of crazy work, we all know about the United States Supreme Court voting 5-4 today to reject President Trump's reform of the nation's birth.

It has nothing to do with illegal people here being, you know, coming here illegally and dropping babies. And all of a sudden, bam, you can become an American sovereign citizen. The 14th Amendment has nothing to do with that. It was only written to give full, grant full citizenship to slaves and former slaves and their children. That's it. Last time I checked, illegal border crossers are not slaves that were brought to America forcibly, and they're getting pregnant and having babies and need of full citizenship. The twain don't meet here. So when they tell you that the 14th Amendment means exactly what was passed today or allowed by the United States Supreme Court, they're telling you a darn lie. And this is, you know, the reason why that John Roberts, Supreme Court Justice, as well as Amy Coney Barrett, sided with the leftists on the Supreme Court is because they hate President Trump. And not only that, but they're also tied in with what is commonly known as the controlled opposition Republicans. You know, the Bush types. Look a little different than the Democrats, but overall, you know, when it comes down to it, in the long run, the Democrats get their way. The globalists get their way. The United Nations gets its way. And one of the biggest missions of the United Nations is to have the United States so flooded with people from around the world that the United States is no longer the United States as a constitutionally limited republic. To be overrun by third worlders, Chinese, etc. This is what this is all about, along with their hatred of President Trump. But see, what they don't understand is that this may come back and bite them in the backside. I agree with Justice Thomas, who said the birthright citizenship claim is based on feudalism. And he really gets into it. Thomas wrote, "The court says that the citizenship clause incorporated the English feudal principle that subjects owed lifestyle servitude to the king who owned the soil on which they were born, but Americans, unsurprisingly, rejected this feudal principle. Today's opinion devalues U.S. citizenship. I respectfully dissent." And he wrote a long dissent. I don't have time to read the whole thing, but I've read through it, and you guys ought to find it and check it out. You can find it later on, of course, on Breitbart. Love Justice Thomas and Alito, too. And I keep praying and praying almost every day that those two guys do not retire, don't get sick, because, you know, I really like President Trump, but sometimes he picks some real losers, like Coney Barrett. And sometimes he can be easily charmed, and here we are. So, you know, the leftists are very happy today. They're really feeling their oats, and they're very celebratory. So, here we are. And see, my concern is for the republic overall. How can a nation, it's probably a stupid question, but I'll ask it anyway. How can a nation survive or thrive as a great nation with its own culture if it is being overrun by an estimated 100 million people that do not belong here? Now, to circumvent this situation, all the Senate has to do is go ahead and pass the Save America Act. And so that President Trump can sign it, and if it is properly utilized and activated, guess what? It'll circumvent this, because then they can go right after the breeding age population. Go after the mothers and the mothers-to-be and get them out. Before they get pregnant, or while they are pregnant, get them out so that they cannot have their babies here in the United States. And they won't be able to get back in because the border right now, at least for this time, is being pretty well guarded.

0: And so, yeah, there's a way around it. But it's now down to, unfortunately, we have to depend on another globalist, another member of the controlled opposition party, and that's John Thune. And there's a few more, you know, Susan Collins and Murkowski and, you know, that crowd. And they're willing to endanger the entire republic because they, one, hate President Trump, because he's not in that inner circle of globalism. He's known them for years. He's hung out with many of them. He's even been a Democrat in the past, but he was never, there was only so far he would go socially, if you know what I mean. So he never fully got in there, but they figured he was cool. He was the Donald and all of that. But when he revealed himself to be rather patriotic for real, that's when he became persona non grata and one that should be eliminated, according to the leftist and the controlled opposition Republicans. So, it is what it is, but I'm not going to give up hope yet. You know, I was very, very upset this morning when they first handed down the decision. But then we have to keep it moving. I mean, if you're in a war, guess what happens? Sometimes your side gets hit really hard. And this is one of those cases. How will history view us concerning how we deal with this? I suggest you contact your senators and just burn their phone lines up. Burn them up. And tell them, we want this dealt with in the right way. We want the Save America Act. You can hate Trump on your own time, but don't hurt the rest of the nation because you're a chump, a childish chump that wants to see President Trump politically embarrassed. So, Supreme Court did something good, though. They upheld the school's right to ban biological boys from girls' sports. Clarence Thomas, worked bigly on that issue. And, he addressed men with gender dysphoria. And, men that are too weak and too wimpy to compete with their fellow men still don't have a right to compete in women's and girls' sports. They just don't. And for anyone to act like they do, either they're retarded or they're just trying to help. That's one of those efforts to break down, normality in society. Anyway, we'll be back after this.
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5: And we're back. This is the Ron Edwards American Experience. My friend, what do Conan O'Brien, former late-night talk show host, Bill Maher, and several other leftists, he might as well be a leftist, John Kasich, and other leftists or globalist Republicans have in common? Well, I'll tell you. The answer is, a few years ago, all those individuals, celebrities and politicians, said that Haiti was a great place to live. Haiti was a great place to live. Yeah. You can see this story on Gateway Pundit and see the videos of former governor of Ohio, John Kasich, and and others. This is crazy stuff. Anyway, now these same people are coming out and saying, oh no, we can't send them back to Haiti. For we cannot do that. Trump is cruel. Trump is mean. And this, you notice how they always advocate in the opposite of the actual truth? Disgraced former Ohio governor and serial never-Trumper, John Kasich, is facing a tsunami of well-deserved blowback after taking to social media to cry, tears, whine, sniffle, hurt for illegal border crossers, while completely ignoring the plight of his own former constituents. And see, one of the places where those Haiti people congregate and live is in a little city called Springfield, Ohio. Now, I know about Springfield because as a little boy and a young lad, when I would visit my aunt in Columbus, sometimes we would go on little drives to places like Springfield, which was at the time a cute little town, something like Medina, which was another cute little town, or Hudson, Ohio. Very cute little towns, right? Very quaint. And you'd go there and have a picnic or, you know, go to the parks and have wonderful ice cream. Yummy for your tummy. And it was very pristine and just so clean and so wonderful. Yeah, it was true Americana, okay? Now, it is anything but that. You have people in Springfield, Ohio, called Haitians. 45% of them are on welfare. Yet liars like the dweeb, the current governor, Mike DeWine, I call him Mike Dweeb Wine, he lies and says, hey, they're all hardworking folks, and they're great for the Ohio economy. Yeah, I guess. But 45% of them on welfare? I don't think so, Mr. Governor. You little liar. And so what goes on? What is it? Is it in their coffee? Do they drink cheap coffee and it just addles their brain? Or what? Republicans and both Democrats sit around here and tell you they've got T-shirts on. Bill Maher, Conan O'Brien, and I don't know who this female is. And then above them, you've got John Kasich shedding tears. Remember, he used to cry in the Senate? What a wimp. He cried because he was finally in power. Sometimes when people love power and they lust for it, okay? And I remember, I think he became speaker or whatever, and he just cried. Oh, he was just so overwhelmed. Give me that hammer. Give me that hammer. Or the mallet. And he was just so overjoyed in having that more powerful position. And he was just, you know, same kind of controlled opposition Republican, just like Mike Johnson and many others. No good. Basically no good. Because if your party, okay, the Republican Party platform stands for particular things, but yet on those particular things you often compromise and help the other side gain more traction on those particular issues that the Republican Party is supposed to stand on, one of them being the Constitution, and yet some of you stand around, sit around, and find ways to undermine those who are seriously trying to better conditions in our republic on our behalf. And you get in the way along with Democrats to block it so that now, thanks to the no good Supreme Court also, people can just come here from China or anywhere they want to. If they make it here, get in, if they get in, right? And see, here's the long-term problem. And these people know this, but they don't care. Let's say if you're in China. China has a very good school system. Not only are they indoctrinating them, the people there, but they also have very good understanding of issues, this, that, and the other. And they know down to the letter how to vote in American elections. And the anchor baby Chinese and from other nations like those in the Middle East, they can come here, boom, drop a baby, send the baby back. And they've been doing this, especially in China, en masse for many years anyway. And so with every election at this particular time, you have about 1 million Chinese dipping into our business through the election process because of this asinine interpretation of the 14th Amendment. And so I've concluded many years ago that many Republicans and every Democrat you can find is literally on a mission to kill this type of an environment, this type of a nation, a constitutionally limited republic. They're trying to eliminate the one nation in the history of mankind that was officially built on Judeo-Christian ethics. Built on a constitution that literally reflected the first 10 commandments of the Bible. The first 10 amendments of the Constitution of the United States reflect the 10 commandments. No other nation is so well suited for great governance and a great way of life. No other. But yet you have the Kasichs of the world, you have just about all your celebrities, you have all these Republicans who bend down, grab the ankles, and Bohica, here it comes again. I mean, it just goes on and on and on, over and over again. And it used to, you know, sometimes you think they're retarded or something like that. No, they're just evil. And that's where we, the people of the United States, have to become much more discerning. We have to become way more intelligent. Even if we're voting for Republicans or whatever, we have to really learn how to dig into their background. And if you get into a conversation with them, really look them in the eye and ask them certain questions. And you can usually get tipped off without them even knowing where their hearts really are. My wife used to say that I had a great BS meter. Because 9 times out of 10, I could just meet somebody and say, they're a great person. Or, dun, dun, dun, watch out. And 9 times out of 10, I've always been right on that. We overall need to develop our discernment. We're being done in as a nation because of a lack of discernment among the voting population. I really believe that. Because how many Republicans have said the right thing, gotten to office, and change? Or that's where their hearts were all along anyway. And see, that's where, you know, things come into play. We, the people, have to really understand and know what's going on in the hearts of those that are supposed to be representing us, not the Chinese, so that they can drop their anchor babies. I'm Ron Edwards, and you're listening to the Ron Edwards American Experience.
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1: News this hour at Town Hall. I'm Bob Agnew in Washington. Federal Reserve Chairman Kevin Warsh has signaled that while inflation risks have eased a bit in recent weeks, the Fed remains committed to bringing prices back to the 2% long-term target.
2: We're going to deliver price stability in the U.S. That's what this committee has signed up to do. And our objective is to do that. The tactics, the strategy, and the rest, that's still to come.
1: During a central bankers conference, Warsh said that the Fed will also stay free of political influence.
2: We've been an independent central bank for a very long time. We're going to be an independent central bank at this moment, and you're going to see no changes on that.
1: Warsh may find himself coming under some pressure from the White House to try and keep inflation lower and also lower interest rates. The World Food Program has delivered aid to quake-affected areas in Venezuela, and a Jordanian team rescued a toddler in Caracas.
3: The UN Food Agency says they're distributing aid to thousands of Venezuelans affected by the June 24 earthquake, including in La Guaira, one of the most affected areas, where workers distributed food aid to residents on Wednesday. The WPF said also that they've completed a first distribution for 1,200 people. The agency adds they aim to reach 500,000 in the next 3 months.
1: That is correspondent Charles De La Desma reporting. The price you pay for your morning cup of coffee might just be on the way down.
4: Nestle may reduce coffee prices for consumers as bean costs decline, a senior company executive said Tuesday. The company will consider lower bean prices when setting retail prices, a potential boost to consumers seeking some relief from high coffee prices in recent years. Coffee prices rose sharply in 2024 and reached record highs in 2025 after adverse weather affected supplies.
1: That is Bill Alexander reporting on Wall Street. It's a mixed bag right now. The Dow is up by 62 points. The NASDAQ struggling. It's down 112. More from townhall.com.
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11: And we're back. We're back. I'm Ron Edwards, and thanks for joining us today on the Ron Edwards American Experience. I'm going to bring it up again about the Supreme Court decision. In the same week that the United States Supreme Court legitimized late-arriving ballots in U.S. elections, news broke in Wisconsin that duplicate ballots had been sent to voters in Green Bay. Of course, they said it's an accident. Yeah, right. Fox 11 reported that for the second time this year, the city of Green Bay has accidentally, with air quotes, sent duplicate ballots to some voters across the city. The city of Green Bay announced early Sunday evening that residents across the city have started to receive their mail-in ballots for the August primary election. However, some of the residents who received one of the 5,084 total ballots also received an additional ballot. The city says its staff became aware of the issue on Saturday that some voters in wards 12, 37, 47, and 44, and part of Ward 43 received a duplicate ballot. It was not disclosed how many residents were sent duplicate ballots, however. Very interesting. And trust me, Green Bay is not the only one where you've got duplicate ballots going on. You have situations throughout the country where you have addresses where people are supposed to be voting, where there are no people living there. Fenced in lots, where there's nothing on the land but gravel, I guess, and grass. Yet it states on paper that people live there and that they'll be voting in the upcoming elections. So I'd like to be a fly on the wall and see who is it that actually does the voting for all the places throughout the United States of America where they state people are living, but there's no people living there, but somehow there are still votes for people that don't live in these particular places. I'd love to see who is actually doing the voting. Because somebody's doing the voting. I believe that was part of the case in the recent Los Angeles primary election. And I believe this is going to continue to go on massively in our country until there's a total cleanup of the situation. If not, every election, we will be in danger of getting worse and worse people into government offices. So, Lisa Murkowski, who was laughing and cheering it up because of her opposition to the Save America Act, and others, Susan Collins and a few other Republicans. Either these people don't understand the grave danger in which they're putting our nation, or they really do not care. And if, like, and see, this is why I came up with the idea long ago that if you run for political office, you must take a test. And you must pass by 95%. In order to run. But once you pass the test, if you run and you are elected, then when you act like a Murkowski, you can be tapped on your left or right shoulder, told to get out of your seat, and there would be a primary election or a special election to replace you. You would be fired immediately. Get out, out, out. Something like this has to happen. along with term limits. And see, these people think that they're so protected by, number one, the ignorance of the American people that keep over and over again voting these people in instead of looking for something better, not necessarily politically different, but a better version of a Republican. Not getting really retarded and voting for a Democrat to replace them, but looking for a better version of the so-called conservative that they need to throw out. People like Lisa Murkowski, which should be tossed out on her keister. If we're not willing to clean up our side, then we will always find ourselves being dictated to directly and indirectly by the other side, by the leftist, who will end up getting their way because of classic rhino traitors like Lisa Murkowski. Or in the Supreme Court, people like John Roberts. You know, or Barrett, Justice Barrett. And I'm bringing this up because, look, America is in danger. We are in danger. When it comes to our voting system, it's like we're a bunch of retards. It is. It's as if Americans are like, well, as long as I can still get food and, you know, gasoline came down just a little bit and, well, we still are relatively free and this, that, and the other, and a third, they just don't care. But time is running out for that kind of bull capital S with a hit. Either America is going to get her act in order very soon, or all this retarded activity is going to cause us to cave in as a nation. America's great, and she's all that in a bag of chips. But look, that bag is about to be bust open, and the chips are going to go stale. We're running out of time, my friends. You know, there's discussions about the communist takeover of the Democrat Party. It's not a communist takeover. The Democrats have been communists for decades. Most people just didn't know it. They were too ignorant to understand that most of your cities have already been run under communist policies for decades, at least since the 1960s. Why do you think Detroit dried up? Why do you think Cleveland collapsed? Why do you think Pittsburgh petered out? Why do you think that Gary, Indiana just totally turned to garbage? East St. Louis. Why? Because people didn't know nothing and had that mixed up. Poor things. And they went along with whatever the Democrats were throwing out, and their cities were destroyed under communist, socialist policies, over taxation, over regulation. And then when you coupled, it was perfect timing for the globalist Republicans and Democrats who got together with these NAFTA agreements, these international agreements, which gave the corporations and companies a real way to skip out of America into the waiting arms of Japan, then China, South Korea, Vietnam, Mexico, and here we are. Trump has been doing his darn level best to bring all of this back through tariffs, which, by the way, have been a great avenue to bring prosperity to America, going all the way back to McKinley. But yet, all of a sudden, people were acting, going to Nutsville, saying, oh, you can't do that. Never in American history have we had so many policies that were actually good for our republic, where you've had so much opposition from the very same political party against these good things that have been enacted on behalf of our republic as we have now. Many Republicans were totally against the tariffs. Why? Because the tariffs if they had been left alone and then Supreme Court had not acted like a bunch of retards and voted against them, America would be even in a better position economically right now. Now, there are some tariffs that are still in place that are bringing in and helping to increase American productivity. America now is not the number three steel producer in the world. But, you know, the president has to be allowed to do the good things that he is doing or has tried to enact. And we, the people, have to demand that our representatives and senators support those good efforts that will help not only us, but those coming behind us. And we have to have the intelligence and the fortitude to kick those out of office who are not with the program. If you're not in the program of sustaining American greatness, you need to get out of here.
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8: And we, the American people, did you know you are paying for the destruction of your country? Yeah, we're literally paying for it. Through the nose, through our tax dollars, you name it. We're paying for the destruction, literally, of our republic. And one of the things that we're paying for is the government school system, which has turned so many American students into communists. Freedom-loving Americans are beginning to wake up to the deadly reality that millions in our younger generations have been turned into blind, loyal communists. As we enter the 26th midterm election season, while celebrating our 250th birthday as the freest people on earth, young American voters are rushing to destroy the foundations of our freedom and liberty. Who's responsible for this political calamity? It's not just the communist community organizers like George Soros, Barack, Ali Obama, Bernie Sanders, AOC, the Muslim Marxist Mamdani. They are largely the fruits of a long-term labor designed to overthrow the United States of America and enslave every American, produced by academia, mass media, Hollywood, and the Democrat Party, in concert with the Communist Party USA, Socialist Party USA, and Democrat Socialist of America, backed by the United Nations World Economic Forum, and NATO. And people have wondered why, if sometimes they've given me the old side eye, because I've said that we should break away from NATO. It's not any good for us. I've said that we need to bring our soldiers home, take care of our shores and our borders, and just have, you know, a few military bases here and there for strategic purposes. But other than that, leave NATO to itself. Now, amongst those, you know, there are others, along with the list of entities that have turned the majority of American young people into communist-loving robots. There's another legion of individuals, and they're called college professors, high school teachers, etc. One of them is Heather Cox Richardson. Now, she's one of thousands of communist college professors teaching in universities across the great United States of America for decades, especially in the Poison Ivy League indoctrination centers. Like all good lies, Richardson weaves her lies around a thread of truth, which is essentially socialism and communism are the same thing by a different name. You know, she explains exactly how and why our young voters are entirely clueless about the realities of socialism, communism, and capitalism, or free market economics. When you delve into what Richardson and others have been teaching on college campi for decades, you'll understand exactly how our young Americans have been systematically conned into communism. You'll then understand why young voters are entirely clueless on the entire subject and are, you know, running around like a bunch of slappies, eagerly awaiting the overthrow of our republic and a big dive into communism. To sum it up, global communists are working to overthrow the United States of America, and they have successfully recruited millions and millions of young, impressionable, but very clueless, fifth column young voters to support their cause of destroying the United States of America. This is who and what today's Democrat Communist Party represents now. And I will add, many rhinos. Oh, yeah. So it's basically the Uniparty. How about that? So, socialism and communism have nothing to do with self-governance. Or government, technically. Then why do they need to elect socialists and communists to government in order to achieve socialism and communism? Socialism and communism both require all means of production to be owned by the people, which means the government. No, both systems require the government to own all means of production, which is why they have to elect socialists and communists who will empower government to seize all means of production and private property while telling the people it's for the working people. And it's always the working people, whenever this has happened around the world, that end up on the bottom of the heap, because it's the communist goal to get rid of the, what? The middle class. Get rid of that stepping stone of success. You take out that big chunk of success right out of the, you know, right out of the middle of the economy called the middle class, and guess what? You have two segments of society with a big void in between, the poor and then the elite wealthy. Free market economics allows every sovereign American to determine their own financial condition in life, including the right to start, own, and build your own business and means of production in a private business or own stock in publicly traded companies, making every 401k holder or individual investor able to own the means of production. But socialism and communism require every sovereign to surrender their rights to self-determination of their own financial future, placing all means of production and property rights not in the hands of the people, but in the hands of the government. And so that's what people like Professor Heather Cox Richardson supports and preaches to students every single day. And this is multiplied by thousands of teachers and professors throughout America every single school day in America. So, this is, and see, they work in concert with Democrats and rhinos, which create problems, which creates chaos, economic problems, and they all work in concert to make things bad, and people just say, oh boy, maybe we need to vote that way. And because people, a lot of people don't do their own research, they don't know nothing, got that mixed up, and so they go along with, I guess, the squeakier wheel. And they've conned American students into communism, taught them to hate free market economics, to hate the United States of America, and to set them on a war path to overthrow our constitutionally limited republic. Not just Richardson, but like I said a few minutes ago, just about all of your professors, just about all of your government school teachers, or as they like to call themselves, educators. But literally, it's thousands of them. And the doting parents just go along with this, because many parents today are also leftists, so they don't care that their children are being commied out. They don't care that the queers have control of their children. They don't care, like I looked at a video yesterday in Seattle where naked queer people are chasing little children around a fountain in Seattle. Yeah, naked adults. I mean, this is what America has been devolved into. And that's one of the other ways that the communists make serious inroads into America, because when you have a cesspool mentality, which has replaced the high moral standards, guess what? Your thought life is going to be cheaper or less, and you're going to avail yourself to lowbrow, immoral activities on a more regular basis, to the point where now parents are allowing their little children to be chased around a fountain by naked adults in Seattle. And you know, because pride is celebrated all over the country, I'm sure that crap has happened elsewhere, is, you know, crazy stuff. Anyway, my friends, now that I see that my time is up, I do thank you for sharing your time with me. And as I always say at this time, remember to pray for your nation, pray for your family, your friends, and even pray for your enemies that they get it right before it's too late. We will all face judgment. Yep. Don't forget to treat others the same way you want to be treated. Until next time, I'm Ron Edwards. Excelsior!

0: USA Radio News, I'm Ron Warner. The debate over transgender athletes in school sports is intensifying after the U.S. Supreme Court upheld Idaho and West Virginia laws limiting girls' sports to athletes based on biological sex. Minnesota Governor Tim Walz called the ruling cruel towards transgender youth, while critics argued it protects fairness and opportunities for female athletes. Walz says Minnesota will continue allowing transgender students to compete under current state policy. The Coast Guard says it has seized more than $63 million worth of illicit drugs in a major maritime interdiction effort. Officials say crews aboard the cutter Bear conducted multiple operations in the Eastern Pacific with partner agencies before offloading the drugs in Florida as part of ongoing counter-narcotics missions. InfoWars is returning Thursday, but without Alex Jones.
1: The conspiracy show host was sued in 2018. After claiming the 2012 Sandy Hook school shooting was a hoax, he was ordered to pay over $1 billion. Jones went bankrupt and his popular show was sold at auction to the satirical newspaper The Onion, famous for its funny headlines. InfoWars was taken off the air earlier this year, but will start live streaming again this Thursday with comedian Tim Heidecker doing his gravelly-voiced impression of Alex Jones. The satirical InfoWars can now be seen on The Onion's website and social media channels. I'm Tammy Trujillo.
0: A U.S. Navy ship with deep San Diego ties is now deep on the ocean floor after a live-fire exercise in the Pacific.
2: The USS Juno was intentionally sunk on Friday about 200 miles from Guam during Operation Valiant Shield. It was hit by a B-2 bomber missile and a torpedo from a Japanese submarine before it went down. The ship served out of Naval Base San Diego for years and supported missions from Vietnam to Desert Storm before retiring in 2008. The Navy plans to sink more retired ships, including the USS Peleliu and USS Mobile Bay, in the coming weeks as training continues. I'm John Fink.
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0: Conservatives are praising Supreme Court Justice Clarence Thomas after he had defended a ruling upholding state bans on transgender athletes in girls and women's sports. Supporters say his opinion reinforces protections for female athletics, while critics argue the decision will fuel continued legal and political challenges over gender identity in school sports. Health officials are warning about a rare but potentially serious tick-borne illness called Powassan virus. The Centers for Disease Control and Prevention recorded 76 U.S. cases in 2025. Unlike Lyme disease, experts say Powassan can be transmitted within minutes of a tick bite. While infections remain uncommon, severe cases can cause brain inflammation, and there is currently no vaccine or specific antiviral treatment. Experts recommend avoiding tick bites and checking for ticks after spending any time outdoors. Beach Boys co-founder Mike Love is listing his lavish Lake Tahoe mansion for $43 million. The 19,000-square-foot, three-story home has 10 bedrooms and 12 bathrooms spread out over 2.5 acres. It features a recording studio, wine cellar, poker room, and a panoramic view of Lake Tahoe, just to name a few highlights. The legendary 85-year-old artist and his wife have called this property home for more than 40 years.
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7: Happy to have you along, my fellow Americans. It's Sam Bushman live from Philadelphia, Pennsylvania, the home of brotherly love, ladies and gentlemen. I've been here all week with my buddy Zach Gillis. Welcome, Zach.
8: Hey, thanks, Sam.
7: Tremendous stuff happening all week. We are at the interesting Braver Angels organization annual conference, if you will. And they've had us in Philadelphia here at the incredible university. What's this university called, Zach?
8: It's called Temple University.
7: Temple University, ladies and gentlemen, the big T. Interestingly enough, we're staying in the dorms, so we're grateful for that and their hospitality. And we've been able to go to the cafeteria and have some wonderful food. They've got wonderful buildings all over the campus. The only difficulty is for old men like me walking around the campus, it gets pretty rough, but they say I'm getting my steps in, so there you go, Zach.
8: Yeah, no, absolutely. And they have some really awesome things that they've been doing at this event to allow us to have transport to the historical Philadelphia. We were able to go see the Liberty Bell, which was an awesome experience that I've never seen. Anyway, they had
7: Zach
8: some tours.
7: Zach got his photo right by the bell.
8: I got my photo right next to the bell.
7: Thumbs up for that.
8: Went up there and just rang the thing. No, I'm just kidding. I didn't do that. But anyway, it was a very cool experience.
7: I guess they actually used to let people touch it and do things, and someone vandalized it with some hammer or something crazy. And
8: yeah.
7: And then they stopped everybody from... I mean, I can't imagine somebody really doing something like that. What are you thinking?
8: Oh, man, yeah. Some kid apparently brought a hammer and just took a nice hammer to it, put another crack in it. No, they didn't put another crack in it, but they literally said that that happened.
7: It's like, hey, you can't vandalize the Liberty Bell, people.
8: Oh, man.
7: So anyway, we checked out the Liberty Bell. That was pretty awesome. We also had a wonderful guide that was a partner of Braver Angels who basically took us on a guided tour. We put on headsets and followed him around, and he showed us the different buildings and the context and Benjamin Franklin's location and some of the experiences and some of the

0: to celebrating our nation's birthday, 250. It's going to be fantastic.
1: Yeah, I'm almost 250 years old. No, it's my birthday too, but I'm only going to be 59. So there you go. But I've enjoyed 59 wonderful years out of the 250 of those years, and what a blessed place to live. Anyway, we had a great day touring that. It was really dang hot though. I mean, the humidity just gets to me. I can't hardly take it. You got to stay up on your water and your drinking of salties or whatever you drink for hydration. But man, it gets hot. And you got to really think back of the founding era. You know, it's hot for us, but man, we go into AC and after a couple of hours and we get, you know, cool water and stuff like that. And you just think about James Madison and Thomas Jefferson and a lot of these other people that were here, you know, in 1787, working on the Constitution and things like that. And just what a difficult, I mean, a sweltering heat for them. And there's just no real relief from it. Right, Zach?
0: Right. I can only imagine being in a Constitution convention and just dealing with that, one, that heat, but also the tension that took place with all the different opinions. And I guess that kind of takes us back to this event of Braver Angels, to where their whole event was based on this, where they had lots of different breakout sessions where they brought together the red side and the blue side and put them all in one room to have discussions and debates and different things that really relate to what our founders had started.
1: One of the things that's interesting about Braver Angels too, you know, a lot of times when people try to bring the red and the blue together, or the right, the left, the Republicans, Democrats, whatever you want to call it, they usually avoid a lot of the hard topics. They try to go to softer topics in effort to try to get along and build relationships. One of the key hallmarks of Braver Angels is, listen, you don't have to give up your beliefs. That's not what we're talking about. You don't have to abandon your beliefs or put your views on the altar of, you know, but what you have to do is learn to deliver your viewpoints in respectful, dignified ways where it's not attacking people. It's more, hey, I can articulate where I stand and my beliefs and why I think what I think, and others can do the same. And we give everyone the grace, everyone the respect, everyone the dignity to have their views, even if their views are off the charts in somebody else's mind, whatever that side be. The goal is to learn to hold your tongue, and the goal is to learn to control your language in ways that build bridges. Zach, that was really a hallmark of the whole conference. I mean, they made that point multiple times, and I thought that's really impressive because they will take on the hard topics.
0: Yes, they will. And one word that stood out to me is polarization. Mm-hmm. Now, Sam, can you kind of explain what polarization is to help kind of our listeners understand what that means and what Braver Angels is really striving to accomplish to avoid this polarization that our nation's facing?
1: Yeah, so polarization is this idea of this huge divide. And the more we talk, the more we legislate, the more we dig into our own viewpoints or our own side, so to speak, polarization just continues to foment that divide and make that divide greater and greater, to the point where there's anger, there's violence, there's refusal to talk. And that polarization happens for political reasons, opinions on different issues of the day. And the sad part is that polarization gets so egregious or so belligerent and so separative, if you will, that it not only relates to people on the right and the left side of politics, but it divides families. It divides parents from their children, you know, husbands from wives, you know, parents from every, you know, parents are divided. Everybody's divided. And what happens is when the polarization becomes somewhat complete, if you will, people won't even talk. They've just sworn off some of their people. So we're able to watch some movies at this event that really kind of highlighted some of this factually, and they give some examples. One's called All the Rage. It's a movie coming out here pretty soon, alltheragemovie.com, to learn more. But we watched some clips of that movie, and they asked us for feedback to give them guidance and stuff like that. And I brought up one of these polarization issues where I said, hey, you know, when kids swear off their parents and refuse to talk to their parents can't see their grandchildren and things like this because they're adult children. They're not little kids. They're grown up, but adult children. And they're divided, and they swear off their parents for political reasons or, you know, transgender reasons or racial reasons or who knows what. See, this polarization becomes complete, and it's a tragedy. And Braver Angels really has spent time to focus on what causes this And what can we

0: do to rectify it, Zach?
1: Yeah, and some interesting things that they do. So right when you get there, when you're registering, they they give you these badges. And the badges, the lanyards, they're different colors. And so the different colors they have are red, blue, white, and yellow. And Sam, tell them what lanyard we grabbed first.
0: Okay, so as everybody understands, red is Republican, blue is Democrat. And everybody needs to understand that yellow stands for independent, and white stands for, I don't want to tell you. I don't want you to know what I am. I'm keeping that a secret. Thank you very much. And so what I did intentionally, and Zach kind of went along, I chose a blue one, and I'll tell you why. I wanted to see how people would treat me if they thought I was blue versus if I was red. And so we got these blue ribbons, and Zach looks around, and he sees how people look at us and how people are... And believe it or not, and this is not, you know, and Zach, I want you to speak to this too, because I'm just, this is just basically what you told me. I can't see anybody's colors. I can't see anybody the way they're looking at me, so I have no idea. But Zach felt like people actually looked at us differently when we had the blue lanyards on, right, Zach?
1: Yeah, and it's perception. And honestly, in a way, I kind of perceived it as, hey, I'm wearing this blue thing. What are they going to think of me? Because I'm not that kind of guy.
0: So was it the way they were looking at you, or is it the way you were thinking?
1: It was the way it was the way I was thinking, if you want to be dead honest about that. But also...
0: But that's important, though, Zach.
1: It is. It's very important to understand. And the amazing lessons that you learn at these events, you know, it's not about... it's not about that judgment. You know, you got to focus on... You got to focus on not judging somebody by the color of the lanyard. And I had some really powerful conversations with some people that we can get into.
0: Yeah, we'll get into those in a second. But I want to point out, though, this affected you because you didn't want to be considered blue. And you thought people might have been looking at you weird. But on reflection, you kind of feel like maybe they weren't really looking at you as weird as you think. It may have been an internal thing. But that didn't affect me at all, Zach.
1: Yeah, I mean, I guess in a way it was more of...
0: You want to know why? Because blue is my favorite color.
1: See, and that's kind of what I was going for at the beginning, because I didn't necessarily know what they meant at first as well. So that was another reason why I grabbed it. And then when I kind of realized, oh, I'm like, you know, I don't really believe that way. I want to change my status so people can understand kind of how I believe.
0: And at first we were thinking blue is Sam's favorite color.
1: That's right.
0: Blue is the Beat Crew company that we represent. We use a lot of blue in our colors. And so, hey, that makes sense.
1: It matched.
0: But then when Zach realized the divide, then he goes, I want to go get a red one. And then we're like, hey, do we really want a red one? Are we really going to stake out the Republican claim too? Then we decided we wanted a yellow one.
1: That's right.
0: Well, then a buddy of ours decided to join, and he comes in and he starts with the red one, and we explain all the lanyards to him, and he goes, oh, well, I don't need a red one. I need all of them. So he goes and gets a red, white, and a blue one, and he twists them all together, right?
1: Yep. True American right there. And you know what? I was like, I'm doing that. I'm going back.
0: It was cool.
1: And I'm doing that. I want to do that. Get rid of this yellow. And some of the conversations I had, I was like, you know what? I'm ready for everybody to just take off these lanyards. And honestly, day to day, we don't have lanyards on.
0: That's right.
1: We don't have lanyards on. There's people everywhere. We don't know them. We don't know their status.
0: You're right.
1: And it's very difficult to even know their status.
0: Until you hear something out of their mouth, and then you instantly go, bam, judgment.
1: Triggers.
0: So here's what we asked them about this. And we're like, why do you guys have lanyards? Why don't you just... And they're like, it's more fun that way. And what they mean by that is it's more fun to, I don't want to say force you, because it's not forced, but the whole goal is to try to say, I'm going to reach out. And so you're literally paired red and blue, red and blue. You're literally encouraged to talk to people who you completely disagree with. So I get in line right at the start of this conference, the very, very start. And this guy's behind me in line, and he was saying something about abortion. And so I'm like, hey, what do you think about abortion? Now, this guy's got a blue lanyard on. He says, I love abortion. I think it's great. He says, I even want late-term abortions, man. And at first, I'm about to be triggered. And I'm just going to go, dude, are you off your rock? You're crazy. But I had to hold my tongue. I had to. And I just said to him, can you tell me why you feel that way? Help me understand. Because I'm without being argumentative, I'm super 100% pro-life. and I don't understand. I just want to learn. And so he starts to tell me these stories about how he's worked in situations with youth and young people that have parents that don't want them because they can't afford them, where they're abused and they're put in foster homes and they just have really hard lives, and where there's mothers that are, you know, even raped by their husbands or different things that happen. And so he believes that abortion, even late term, is actually the kinder, or more kind, I should say, thing to do. Now, don't get me wrong, I don't agree with his conclusion, but I will honestly say I had to take a step back and say, rather than thinking this guy's just a killer and he wants to kill everybody and he hates babies and he's this awful, evil guy, the truth is he's coming from a viewpoint of compassion. Now, it's hard for me to really get there because I still don't think it's compassionate. That's my view. But at the same time, I had to give the guy some grace and say, he's seeing suffering. He's seeing children with all kinds of serious disabilities. He's seeing mothers not wanting their children, partly because they're on drugs or partly because they were maybe raped even by their supposed spouse or live-in boyfriend or whatever, or where they can't afford the child and so they resent the child even though, you know, they shouldn't, but yet it's hard because they don't have the skills to make a living. And he sees all this poverty and all this sadness and all this turmoil, and in his mind he's trying to pick the compassionate road. Anyway, my whole point isn't to agree with him in any sense of the imagination, but I at least gained some understanding that I, without Braver Angel giving me this prompt, so to speak, to say, Sam, zip your lip, buddy, shut up. Don't talk, just listen. And I did, and I was kind of surprised, Zach.
1: So I was on the opposite side of the spectrum. I met a guy at lunch today, and I don't know how the conversation got into this, but I started telling him about a shirt that I own. And the shirt is a man and a woman holding hands. Basically, they look like the bathroom signs. They're holding hands, and it says Straight Pride. Okay? And that's on the front of the shirt. Okay? So right off the bat, people are thinking, okay, is this a slight to the gay pride stuff? And on the back of the shirt, it actually says this. It says, thank someone today. Thank the person who gave you life. Straight pride. You know, thank the person who gave you life, straight pride. And I'm thinking, you know what? Everybody in this world has parents, and you can thank them for that. But the reason why I got that shirt wasn't for that. And a lot of people can have a lot of perceptions of why I got that shirt. Or maybe that's what I think they think, right?
0: Yeah.
1: And that's kind of the point, sure. Right?
0: Yep.
1: And so I was telling him this. I said, the reason why I got that shirt is because I've struggled, me and my wife have struggled with fertility and haven't had the ability to have children. And, you know, that, you know, really stood out to me to thank the person that gave me life and have that ability to be straight and to be able to, you know, have the ability to have a kid. Be grateful for that. And I'm so grateful for my parents. And anyway, so that was something that I was sharing with this other guy. He actually did not have a badge on. And so I did not know what his status was.
0: So he was like the world where, you know, in this conference, we get to see what people are, if they're honest about what they are. I first tried to put on a different stripe to see what people would do or whatever else. And then someone said, well, are you honest by doing that? And I'm like, well, I just wanted to see how people would treat me. So it was an experiment. But at the end of the day, this guy didn't have one. So it's more real world-esque because you didn't know where he stood, right?
1: Yeah, exactly. And the other thing that's fascinating is people have life experiences and have their opinions and their ways because of a lot of the experiences that they have. I know that that's not the only reason why they have those opinions, because it could be probably from their friendships with other people, their relationships, how they grew up and how they were raised.
0: Yeah, but it's everything combined. And that's really the point of Braver Angels, is to say, listen, you might think someone feels some way or about something or has an opinion or a belief or they advocate for something, and you put then your story or your reason how they're the devil, they're the bad guy, they're the... But when you really step back and hold your tongue and listen before you speak more, you come to find out that people's stories are really why they think what they think, how they think what they think. So the story of me and this abortion example, I had to listen. And even though I don't agree with his outcome, I do understand why he would think that. With Zach's story that he just told, you would understand why Zach would be so, you know, grateful about life and pro-life and grateful for, you know, his parents and the fact that they brought him into the world and that, you know, they wish they could bring children to the world too, and someday they might, or, you know, other things might happen to where they can raise children. And, you know, it's very easy to think things that aren't true when you don't hear the real. And so that's why we've got to learn to talk and hear the real and listen to people's stories. And Braver Angels, really, that's probably the biggest thing I'd take away from the whole conference, Zach.
1: I think so. And one of the hardest parts for me was when I was having that conversation with that person, I felt so passionate about how and what I believed in. And he was listening to me, man. It wasn't me. I was like, oh man, I've been talking this whole time. I haven't really even given you a chance. And so you got to think about that. You got to take a second. Let's listen to what they're saying too. Anyway, that's something else that I learned and want to continue to improve on.
0: So there were so many things at this Braver Angels conference that I really think are worth discussing, Zach, and we can get into more of it as we talk here. But braverangels.org is their website, and their goal isn't really to take just the red and the blue either. It's not a Republican Democrat thing. What they'd really like to see is parties not dictate who we are. So a lot of times people think I'm a Republican, therefore the Republican platform defines me. And anything that's not the Republican platform is out. Or Democrat, same kind of view. Their goal is to say, let's not have party. So there was a great amount of independence there as well. There was a lot of yellows, right, Zach?
1: There were a lot of yellows. It was a very good mix, honestly. It was a great blend. At first I thought, oh, there's a lot more reds here than blues. But then I looked around and I started to see there were a lot of everybody. So
0: there was the least amount of whites, probably, though. I mean, everybody was pretty much willing to declare where they stood,
1: I agree.
0: For the most part, right?
1: I agree. There were about probably a little over 800 people that were at the event. Anyway, it was a sight to behold.
0: And there were probably an even split between male and female, too, right?
1: Yes, it was absolutely split, male and female. I didn't see a majority of male or female.
0: And the reason I bring that up is because usually, Zach, these kind of conferences that are political are usually more male-dominated, right?
1: I think for the most part that's true, but right now I feel like the world that we live, I think everybody's starting to want to get involved and share what they know. And anyway, so it was a great mixture, and great to hear different sides of things. And even though there were some things that were hard to hear, it was amazing because we go back to that polarization. And right now our nation is currently divided because of a lot of this polarization that's taking place. And that was one thing that I mentioned to another person. They did like introductories to people, and they blew a whistle. And right when they blow the whistle, you have to go find somebody that's not your badge color and just start talking to them. And they had different questions and stuff. And I started off one of my conversations with somebody and said, you know, the biggest problem that I see happening right now is when I share something that I have the right to share and believe, and someone else doesn't believe it, and so they don't want to have a relationship with me, they'll threaten my relationship with them if I am not on their side and don't believe what they believe. And for me, I believe they have the right to believe what they believe, but I'd hope that they would reciprocate that to me and allow me to believe what I want to believe without kind of the force of, oh man, I don't want to ruin this relationship. There were this family relationship. Sam mentioned this movie, and it shows a Thanksgiving dinner just getting torn apart because of the divide. There's two liberals and I think two Republicans and one independent in the family, and there was just this big fight, and one of the family members completely shut off the family. Super sad. The owner of Braver Angels, he shared his story and said, you know, one of my children right now, I'm completely out of communication. And I think that's just, it's very sad to see that families are being torn, the nation's being torn, just because people can't talk. They don't know how to have this dialogue. And Braver Angels is really showing a way to make it possible so that stuff doesn't happen.
0: It gives us hope, ladies and gentlemen. We'll take a quick pause. You're listening to the one and only Liberty Roundtable Live, hard-hitting talk radio at your fingertips. I'm Sam Bushman. I've got Zach Gillis with me. We are live in Philadelphia at BraverAngels.org conference. What a blessing to be here back in seconds on your radio.

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1: News this hour at Town Hall. I'm Bob Agnew in Washington. President Trump says his objective in going to war with Iran remains unchanged.
2: The denuclearization of Iran. It's very simple. And Iran cannot have a nuclear weapon. Otherwise, all of this stuff that we look at, all of these things that we do, the country's never had activity like it's got right now. So we're building more factories and car plants and other things. We went for years without ever building one car plant. Now we're building many car plants.
1: The president speaking to reporters today before he took off to North Dakota, where he was speaking at the opening of the Theodore Roosevelt Presidential Library. The president also said today that Republicans will hold their first ever national convention ahead of a midterm election this year. The convention set to be held in Dallas on September 9th and 10th. Vice President J.D. Vance says discussions between the U.S. and Iran are going well as they hold indirect technical talks in Qatar about the Strait of Hormuz.
3: Just ensuring that we continue to make the progress on that. And that's what they're focused on. And then, you know, we're going to, obviously, we're worried about the nuclear issue. We're going to start talking about that. So right now, the talks are going well. It's still pretty early.
1: And the talks are based on a 14-point interim accord signed last month. President Trump posting about the death of one of the singers in the YMCA song, an anthem from the 1970s he's helped to make famous.
4: One of the men behind the 1978 hit YMCA has died, and President Trump paying tribute to him on his Truth Social page, writing, "Village People singer Victor Willis is dead at 74. He was a great and happy guy who loved that I used his group song YMCA at my rallies. It became a monster hit again 30 years after its original launch. We will think of Victor every time YMCA is played, like today and all throughout this July 4th birthday week. My condolences to his wonderful family and group. Victor Willis will be sorely missed. God bless him." Laura Winters reporting.
1: More at townhall.com.
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16: I'm with Zach Gillis, and we're talking about this incredible BraverAngels.org conference that we're attending. And then the last episode or segment, if you will, Zach was kind of talking about this. You know, people are divided, so divided, in the nation and in families. And I think that divide's real. I think it's true. It's horrible. It's sad. You hear stories of children literally ghosting their parents, parents ghosting children, spouses, in complete divide. I mean, it's just tearing families apart. And I think that's true. But one of the interesting things about Braver Angels is they're starting to spend money and efforts on research, Zach. And they came back with their research studies and said, listen, the divide's bad. Don't get us wrong. We're not dismissing it. But it's way worse in the media, and it's way worse if you hear politicians than it is in real life. So if you listen to the media and to the politicians, everybody's a racist.
17: Yep.
16: When you look at reality, people are kind of, and I'm telling you right now, we dealt with black and white people all over Philadelphia, and everyone was respectful. Women held doors for men. Men held doors for women. Black people held doors for white people. White people held doors for black people. Everyone said please and thank you, and everyone was, all I'm telling you is everyone was stellar in their treatment of those around them. Do you agree with that, Zach? It's true.
17: I absolutely do. Have you heard the song, I Believe Most People Are Good? I don't know
16: who sings that. Yeah, great song.
17: Look that up. That song kind of relates to this.
16: Yeah, you know that's Bryant, right?
17: Bryant. Luke Bryant.
16: Luke Bryant,
17: okay.
16: Yep. Luke Bryan.
17: Nice. Yep. Yeah. I believe most people are good.
16: And it's a great song, and it's a great point. And he's right. And I'm telling you, in Philadelphia, Brotherly Love, we saw that in spades. So Braver Angels does a lot of this research, and they say, you know what? We're not going to dismiss it. It exists, and it's a problem, a big problem. But you know what? It's not near as bad as we're led to believe. And the divide among people isn't as bad. The reason they're not talking is not because they really hate the other person so badly. More that they're afraid to engage because they don't want to be made fun of. They don't want to be mocked. They don't want to be canceled. They don't want to be. And so really it's more of fear than it is hatred or anger. The mainstream press and the media.

0: teeny thing and it beams this big old stick in the way. You know, and sometimes we reverse that and we kind of think that the divisions are so massive and so great. And how could we ever get along? But you know what? We all really want the same things. They really focused on this in a lot of the research that they delivered in some of the speeches and some of the events. You know, AC and heating and, you know, we all want really the same things. We want to be happy in our family. We want to have people around us that we care for. We want to feel like we're contributing to the world in some way, whether it's through our employment, through our music, through, in my case, Liberty Roundtable or whatever I do to try to, you know, improve society. Everybody wants to be kind of recognized. They don't have to be rock stars, but they want acknowledgement that they matter, that they're contributing, that they're, and really when you think about it, whether it's racial differences, whether it's political differences, whether it's, you know, beliefs of male, female, or transgender, or any of those other issues, divisive issues, we could say, it doesn't matter. All of them, we still all really at the core want the same things. And if we hear people's stories, even though we may not agree with them, we will at least realize that most of them get there in very compassionate, very appropriate ways where they're there by, at least for a legitimate reason. Even if you don't agree with their conclusion, you go, okay, I can see that.
1: And there right? were some lyrics to another song that they sung at the concert tonight. You have to change yourself before you can make a change, something like that. Anyway, I just thought
0: The idea is that you can't expect others to change. You know, we always want other people to change. You've got to be the one to change. But here's what's interesting. And here's the point they made with those lyrics. When you change, other people change too. It's not that the other people really changed. But if you change how you relate to those other people, well, just think about it. Instead of arguing with that guy, I listened to him. What changed? I did. I went, this guy at least means well.
1: They showed quite a few different things. One was with Utah's Governor Cox and also the governor in, Minnesota. And they came together and they were talking about how, yeah, they have a lot of differences in opinion. However, they still are friends. And
0: they believe in America. And they really want, and they kind of highlighted the same things. And so there were so many different themes at this conference, it's really hard to even articulate all of them. But one of the big things, again, and I hammer this home, I know I mentioned it a couple of times, but I really want to reiterate it because I think it's critical. And that is this storytelling. You know, when you get a chance to hear people's stories, then you start to change and understand and identify with people and people become human. Rather than just thinking there's some statistic, they're red, they're evil, they're, you know, blue, they're this, they're that. People become human. And so there was a movie in this All the Rage movie that's coming out. There was a girl that was mentioned there that's one of the leaders of
1: Braver Angels.
0: Braver Angels, sorry. And her name is Monica Guzman. And Monica is a very liberal, extreme journalist. And I say extreme, and I don't mean to portray her that way, because I don't think she's that way anymore. But in her story, it portrayed her that way, and she said that she was that way. She grew up in Mexico as a little kid. She came here. Her parents are super conservative. She's super liberal. And she was, you know, experiencing after the Donald Trump win and the Hillary Clinton loss. You know, she was really kind of going, man, the world's over, and she was just freaking out and identifying with her friends. And then she realized, and she started to spend time and learn, and then she met Braver Angels, and it's kind of changed her life. She's still liberal. She's still blue. That hasn't changed. Nor does it necessarily need to, and that's kind of the point of Braver Angels. It doesn't need to necessarily. Okay, we would think it's a win if she all of a sudden went red, right? But that's not the point. The point isn't to win. The point isn't to convince people. The point is to listen to them. And so when I heard her story, it kind of made her human to me. Well, what's fascinating is before I watched the movie yesterday, we were forced, I shouldn't say forced, that's not right. We were encouraged to stand up and then meet a blue person if you're a different color. So I was yellow because I'm not blue or red. And the first thing is Monica walks up to me and she's like, hey, who are you? And she looks at my tag and she says, hi, Sam, I'm Monica. And we talked. And she's this big leader at Braver Angel, Zach.
1: Yep.
0: I mean, one of the top people in the organization, pretty much.
1: Yep.
0: I mean, she's well known. She does a podcast. She's in the movies. She lives and breathes and eats this stuff. And I commend her for it. And her and I had a tremendous discussion. Why do I spend time on that? One, her story is fascinating. It makes me realize that when she was a super liberal, just melting down because Donald won, she might be a better person in terms of being educated of how to interact with me. And I might be a better person to learn how to interact with her. But we're still the same people. She's still blue. I'm still conservative as all get out. But we can talk. And we can be friends. And we can build this bridge. But we can still remain who we are. And that's kind of the brilliance of Braver Angels. So I bring this up because she still holds on to her beliefs. She's not different. She's still liberal. But here's the other point that I want to make about this. The Braver Angels people, you know, a lot of times when you have organizations, the people at the top are kind of distant from everybody else, Zach.
1: Oh, yeah.
0: They're hard to talk to. You can't get to them. They're just rock stars, and that's kind of the deal. Braver Angels is the total opposite, Zach.
1: They absolutely are, and you can tell in the leadership, and you can see at a lot of events that me and Sam actually go to, you can kind of see, like, who's kind of the rock star or whatever, and that's just not...
0: I don't think it exists at Braver Angels. I really don't.
1: Anyway, I want to go to something. One of the questions was to talk to your neighbor, and one of the questions was, what is the most disappointing thing happening right now, and what brings you hope? That effect.
0: Yep.
1: And sadly, at the event, I think there were some people there because they wanted to see a fight break out. They wanted to see...
0: They were sorely disappointed, buddy, because there was nothing even close.
1: But I'm just saying, it's just so sad to see, like, you know what? That's what a lot of people want to see. They want to see the bread and circus. They want to see that just...
0: Jerry Springer rolling in.
1: And that's what they were kind of expecting. Like, oh, man, I want to come to this thing because, oh, man, I can see it getting crazy. But anyway, I don't want to be the downer. I want to focus on that hope. And I'm glad they said, well, what brings you that hope? For me, you know, I find hope in Christ. And amen. I find hope. I find hope at events like this because I am witnessing civility in action. I'm witnessing people coming together and striving to get rid of one of the worst problems that Satan is trying to bring us down on. And so I find hope in these kind of events. I find hope in the people that were there. One person had mentioned, I find hope because there's a younger generation here. It wasn't necessarily a younger generation group, but there were some people in the younger generation. The younger generation really brings me hope as well. I can relate to the younger generation a little bit more.
0: I would love to see TPUSA and Braver Angels become partners.
1: That
0: would
1: be incredible.
0: And that would be just something to see. But the reason I mentioned that there's just not rock stars at this thing is because that's kind of one of the other points of Braver Angels, is that you're not better than somebody else because you have different beliefs. Now, you might believe that your beliefs are right and they're, you know, more principle-based and more right than they are. But it isn't about that. It's about learning people's stories and learning people, accepting people for who they are. And, you know, the Savior Jesus Christ was very good at accepting people for who they were. Yes, he called them out from time to time. I'm not saying he was 100%, but he mainly called them out in generalities for what they were doing, not who they were personally. So he was very direct on a general scale, but when he talked to people personally, he gave them plenty of grace, plenty of opportunity, plenty of, you know what, I know who you are and I see you, and I, you know, think of the woman taken into adultery as a great example. You know, he's just like, hey, Who's casting the first stone? Nobody. I'm not condemning you either. But you know what? Stop it. Don't do that thing anymore. So he's very detailed about not attacking an individual, but more talking about behaviors. And I think we can do that respectfully and not make it personal and attack people and things. But the Braver Angels employees or leadership, whatever you want to call it, I mean, they were literally driving around carts so that people didn't have to walk, and then people pick people up and drive you somewhere and then drop you off. And we're talking about the leadership. So I'm like, well, what do you do? Oh, well, I'm a leader in this and that and that. But today I'm driving people around. Or today I'm, and they were holding doors for people. They were welcoming people to the event. When you got to the lobby to get your registration, a ton of big leaders, well-known leaders, were there to shake your hand and welcome you to the event. And the leaders are serving people food, and they're just everywhere. Service seems to be a hallmark of Braver Angels, Zach.
1: Absolutely. One thing I don't want to forget about is this jazz and blues session that we
0: attended. Oh, that was pretty sweet.
1: This kind of relates to a lot of the discussion that we've been having. You talk about the blues, and they were discussing kind of the hard times, but then they focused on, you know, music brings our nation together. It really brings good and love and joy into our lives. Another thing that stood out to me in one of the films that they
0: before
1: showed,
0: you go into the
1: oh,
0: film,
1: sure, yeah, go back to the jazz and
0: on the jazz and the blues. I just want to say they tied it to the hardships that we all face.
1: Yeah,
0: blacks, whites, everyone. Everyone has been oppressed at one time or another by somebody else. Everyone, the founding fathers, had the struggle against the king. And they really compared all those struggles to blues and jazz, and that the music reflects those struggles in very meaningful, very personal ways. But then they talked about the celebration side and the joy that the music brings, and that the music helps us overcome and helps us conquer some of those fears and some of those horrible times that we all want to never repeat in history. And they really likened music to a patriotic viewpoint. I really was impressed with that.
1: Absolutely.
0: Now, before you get to the film, tell everybody about that artist that was drawing.
1: Oh my heavens.
0: That was important too, I think.
1: Every single one of the sessions that we had.
0: Plenary sessions.
1: Yeah, there was a plenary session. There was a guy there that was drawing the session out.
0: He didn't talk. He didn't do anything. He just drew.
1: That's right. He just drew while everybody was talking in their speeches and all the different things that were happening. He was drawing what was happening. He was documenting everything that was happening in the session. And I know he had it on a screen. I'm sure he'll do some sort of a time lapse. But he, in detail, drew and wrote key topics and points that were laid out on this massive piece of paper. It was just...
0: It's like an artistic summary of each event. And then they put the events in the hall so you could see them in a row too, right?
1: Yep, you could. You could see each session in a row just to kind of get a glimpse of like, oh yeah, this happened at this time. And
0: he was an artistic historian is the best way I could describe it.
1: I think so. I think
0: it was just tremendous. Anyway, do your film. I don't mean to ignore that.
1: No. So I wanted to go into this part because they were in this film, they were discussing a true story about what had happened at the LDS church where a guy drove his truck into the LDS church, and there was a guy...
0: And he started shooting everybody and all that kind of stuff.
1: Yeah, he started shooting everybody. We've heard the story out in Michigan. Anyway, there's a guy that felt like, hey, the shooter is now dead. Now his wife is still alive, and he has a child.
0: And his son, yep.
1: And I'm going to start a GoFundMe for them. And I had thought about this too during the Charlie Kirk situation.
0: Yeah.
1: And I had thought about Charlie's parents. I mean, the shooter's parents, the shooter himself. And it's a difficult topic, that forgiveness. But God says that we gotta forgive everybody. But one thing about this guy that did this GoFundMe, he set it up and he got hated big
0: time.
1: Yeah,
0: everybody was attacking him like, how dare you? Who cares about those people? Well, the shooter's wife didn't do anything. She's suffering. The shooter's son didn't do anything. He's suffering. And so the idea that he would be at all this hate, but anyway, it turned out that 10,000 plus people supported him and he raised over $300,000, right?
1: He did. And one way that they put it, he's like, I only put out there, you know, $50 just to kind of see what else we could get. And he said we ended up having 10,000 widow's mites donated. And I just thought that was just so powerful to hear that there is another side to things. These are real people in these situations that are so difficult. They're feeling it. Evil or whatever you might think, they're still God's children.
0: Amen. And that's really, in my opinion, the point of Braver Angels, is to really realize that we're talking to God's children, our brothers and sisters, not only in the United States, but around the world. And they're making a tremendous difference. I was delighted to be at their conference. I think their conference had tremendous, tremendous value. You know, they basically sang together. We all sang together. We ate together. We talked. We listened. We cried. We laughed. And to me, that's what it's about. And I'm hoping that Braver Angels can spread the word far and wide. And the last point I want to make is that what gave me concern or disappointment or hard, it's hard to start the conversations with people who you know are opposite. You don't want to trigger and make people mad. You don't want to get in a fight. Who wants that? The turmoil is not worth it, so people be quiet. But that's the disappointment. The positive is, or the hope that I have was, you know what? Braver Angels and others are developing curriculum and guidance and training exercises and events sessions to help people learn how to deliver messages in non-triggering ways and how to not be triggered. And if we can teach people that and we can bring back the humanity and the civility again, my call for civility. I've been working on the same project since 2016, just like they have. And so we intend to work with them and carry forward their message in a meaningful way. We intend to do our very best to partner with them and to bring this organization along, because they're doing tremendous, tremendous work, in my opinion. Now, it was the last point, Zach, that was interesting, is TPUSA talked a whole lot more about God than these guys did. But these guys talked a lot about godly principles without directly pointing to God per se.
1: And the principles they actually focused on is our country. And going back to 1776, because the whole theme was 1776 to 2026.
0: Yes, sir.
1: And they go back to the founding. And our whole founding was based on godly principles. Despite, you know, maybe they weren't mentioning God as much, they were focused on our true principles that were, they talked about at the very beginning when this all happened, when they were in Independence Hall at this Constitution Convention, and not the, just the Declaration of Independence.
0: 1787, Constitutional Convention, yep. And they talked a lot about that and the Constitution. It was a tremendous event. They also created a pledge, and we don't have time to get to it this time, but I will be bringing it up on future broadcasts, and I'll be continuing to have on Braver Angels leaders. Several of them have agreed to join me monthly and become part of the podcast as well. Again, folks, we all need to learn together. We all need to think civility. We all need to set down our perceptions and learn to listen. So for some

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1: Republicans say they will start work on a constitutional amendment to redefine the 14th Amendment. U.S. Representative Ashley Hinson of Iowa.
2: For too long, birthright citizenship has really been exploited and really been used to incentivize illegal immigration in this country. And I do agree that a constitutional amendment is probably the only way to overturn it.
1: The U.S. Supreme Court rejected President Trump's executive order to deny automatic U.S. citizenship to babies born on American soil if their parents are in the country illegally or on a temporary visa. U.S. House Speaker Mike Johnson says they'll start working on a constitutional amendment. Washington State is making history today, becoming the first in the nation to roll out a public long-term care insurance program.
3: Washington State is leading the way, launching the first statewide effort to help workers plan for one of life's most expensive and unpredictable needs, long-term care. Medicare typically doesn't cover long-term care, and many families just can't afford it. Workers in Washington have been paying into the system since 2023 through a payroll deduction, roughly $24 a month for the average worker. Now those who qualify can access benefits of up to $36,500. Officials say the goal is to help people stay in their homes longer and avoid costly nursing facilities. I'm Monica Nelson.
1: InfoWars is returning Thursday, but without Alex Jones.
4: The conspiracy show host was sued in 2018. After claiming the 2012 Sandy Hook school shooting was a hoax, he was ordered to pay over $1 billion. Jones went bankrupt and his popular show was sold at auction to the satirical newspaper The Onion, famous for its funny headlines. InfoWars was taken off the air earlier this year, but will start live streaming again this Thursday with comedian Tim Heidecker doing his gravelly-voiced impression of Alex Jones. The satirical InfoWars can now be seen on The Onion's website and social media channels. I'm Tammy Trujillo.
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1: President Trump is indicating plans to use Congress to end birthright citizenship.
8: The president floated the idea in a Truth Social post on Tuesday after the Supreme Court ruled 6-3 against his executive order to restrict the policy. Trump wrote, "The Supreme Court upheld birthright citizenship, which is too bad for our country, but we can easily make it up in Congress through legislation." He also said lawmakers should start the process today to end birthright citizenship, calling it expensive and unfair to our country. I'm Mark Mayfield.
1: The Trump administration says it's overhauling the National Environmental Policy Act rules, calling the changes a win for faster permitting and economic growth. Officials say the reforms will streamline environmental reviews, cut red tape, and speed approval of energy and infrastructure projects while still maintaining core environmental safeguards. House Republicans are in a standoff over President Trump's Save America Act, a voter ID and citizenship bill, triggering a procedural revolt in the House. Speaker Mike Johnson was forced to end legislative business early and send lawmakers home as GOP divisions continue over how to advance the measure. A strong solar flare has erupted from the sun, peaking in the late afternoon yesterday, according to NASA. Solar Dynamics Observatory. Officials say solar flares are powerful bursts of energy that can impact radio communications, navigation systems, and power grids, though no immediate impacts to Earth have been reported.
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0: Anderson.
1: Thank you for joining me. It is the Wednesday edition and July 1st. Can you believe it is July? And here we are. We're going to spend some time in this first hour talking about how to understand the Bible, interpret the Bible. I think you're going to find that very helpful. Then we're going to get back into all sorts of issues in the news. But I suspect some of you wonder where we are. As you know, we were actually raising funds for the end of our fiscal year, which ended. And it turns out, I got this from our director of finance, that we still have about $12,000 left on the match. And he says, thanks to the generosity of the donors, they've extended the match through the end of the week. Now, I'll have more to say about that a little bit later, but if you are not able to give, first of all, I'm going to say thank you to those of you that have given or pledged. But if you have not, this is one of those times where it looks like we can extend it a little bit. We may even be talking with our Vice President of Stewardship before the end of the hour what that might mean. But you might be thinking, if you were not able to respond, meant to but didn't get to, couldn't get through, all sorts of other things, there's still an opportunity before the end of this week, and we would certainly love to deal with some of that as well. So I'll get into more of the details of that as the day unfolds, and of course next hour we'll get into that a little bit more detail as well. But we are privileged to bring to the microphone Tim McGrew. He is a Bible teacher, an individual that really has a passion for helping people understand God's Word, and has had a successful career in business, but then decided, after selling his company, relocated from California to West Virginia. He has been teaching Bible studies basically for a quarter of a century, has produced a couple of books, and we have a link to that that you can find on our website, which will then take you to his website. But the one we're talking about today is The Book of Us, Discovering Ourselves in the Story of the Bible. It's really a practical guide for understanding the Bible and its purpose in our lives. So, Tim, thank you for joining us today here on Point of View.
2: Ah, thanks for having me.
1: 15 chapters, I might mention the first nine, sort of deal with the kinds of things we talk about so often here on Point of View, which we call apologetics. You know, how did the Bible get started, some of the objections to it, how it relates to other works of religion, is the Bible reliable, is it accurate, even how we got the Bible. Then you go through some sections on how to interpret the Bible. Then you kind of give us an overview of the Old and New Testament and a number of other things. So in some respects, this was a book that is born out of your experience over these many decades of teaching the Bible, isn't it?
2: That's exactly true. And sort of a spinoff of the first book I released, which was basically developed from a series of lessons that I had written out of the book of John. I was left with looking back and realizing that so many people don't really understand the Bible. They don't really

0: and show you, look, this is the foundation of this book that, you're, you know, signing up for. This is where it comes from. This is why it can be trusted and why it can be believed and why, most importantly, why it's so relevant to you. So, you know, it's a very important part that is overlooked. In my entire Christian experience, nobody ever walked me through that. So I thought, well, this would be a great way to introduce people to what it is they've signed up for.
1: Very good. And again, if you go to a Bible college or seminary, something like that, you might get that. Some churches do it, but this, I think, is wonderful. I might just mention we do have a link to your website, enjoyscripture.com. And the other book that I was referring to, John Reaching Through Time to Guide Us Today. But of course, we're focusing on this one, The Book of Us. Let's talk about this for just a minute, because you say that the Bible is not simply a book about events from long ago. It's about us as humans. It's a book of us. And that's part of the problem. Before we get into some of the specifics, people tend to see this as a historical book, maybe a book that gives you some moral guidelines, but your focus is that this really is a book of us, isn't it?
0: Well, yeah. And to me, I think that at the end of the day, if you look at it as a history book, it's very interesting. It's not a very good history book because it leaves out an enormous amount of details. And that should tell us that it's really not a history book. The book is alive. You know, Scripture is alive and speaks to us on a daily basis. And it's funny, we don't really approach reading our Bible that way. When we read it like a textbook, and we memorize facts, you know, about who married who and what years and all these types of things, that's a lot like our education and our schooling. You know, everybody knows about Abraham Lincoln and everybody knows a lot of the different things that Abraham Lincoln did. But in school, we memorize when he was born, where he was born, what years he did these things. And none of that actually is really all that relevant as far as daily use. So when we approach our Bible that way and we're memorizing, you know, this lineage and all this other just dry stuff, it's not very exciting and it's not very meaningful to us. But if we can find ourselves in the story, which is the way the Bible is written, all of a sudden it brings all kinds of meaning, all kinds of relevance, and it becomes exciting to read rather than a chore to read. And that's really the, you know, what my ministry drives for.
1: Let me just mention, we're going to take a break. We'll come back and get into some of this. Early on, there's a section which I'll just mention in passing because there are so many other things we want to dig into. But one of the chapters is on common objections. You know, the Bible is not scientifically reliable. Bible is historically inaccurate. The Bible is outdated, whatever it might be. If you've listened to Point of View any length of time, the issue of science, we've had a very credible scientist as well as individuals with scientific background who have certainly talked about how, in many cases, the Bible fits exactly with some of the scientific material we found. Historically inaccurate, well, again, if you've been listening to Point of View any length of time, you know that over the last couple of months, we've had three separate interviews on three different books, all dealing with archaeology. The fact that there are so many books being produced right now talking about how archaeology is confirming the Bible, you can certainly see that as just, again, evidence of why we certainly want to understand the Bible. But many times, as we've pointed out, people might know the what, but they don't know the why. And that is one of the reasons why Liberty McCarter does our podcast, Know Why Podcast. And we're going to come back and talk about some things we need to know why we believe and what we believe about the Bible, and then how to accurately interpret it. So let's take a break. We'll continue our conversation on this new book just out, The Book of Us, Discovering Ourselves and the Story of the Bible. We'll be right back.

0: This is Viewpoints with Kirby Anderson.
1: Lauren Valhusen asks a provocative question. Is the iPhone birth control? She cites a study from the National Bureau of Economic Research that concluded that the diffusion of the iPhone

0: phone accelerated the post-2007 U.S. fertility decline. The researchers estimate that it could account for a third to a half of the percent drop. In her article, she makes it clear that she isn't saying that the iPhone made women infertile. Instead, her article and the research study argue that the spread of the iPhone and constant access to it affected certain behaviors. I think we all know what the issue is. These smartphones hindered the formation of relationships and led to less intimacy. Of course, we didn't need a massive study to understand what has been taking place. Smartphones decreased the amount of face-to-face socializing, while at the same time increased the amount of time spent alone. They also make access to pornography and other visuals that are destructive to positive social relationships. She summarizes the technical conclusions with these simple phrases. Phones made us less social. As a result, fewer people date and fewer babies are born. That may have led to fewer teen pregnancies, but in the long term, it resulted in our declining birth rate. In previous commentaries, I've documented the social and psychological impact of smartphones on the youngest generation over the last two decades. Add declining fertility to this growing list. She laments that phones have turned us into awkward, antisocial puppies who can't handle eye contact, so we stand in corners at bars and don't talk to each other. This study is another reason why we need to put down our phones. I'm Kirby Anderson, and that's my point of view.
1: Go deeper on topics like you just heard by visiting pointofview.net. That's pointofview.net.

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1: Back once again as we talk about the book of us, discovering ourselves in the story of the Bible. Tim McGrew with us. And if you look at some of the numbers, and we've talked about this before with Pastor Jack Graham and others, Bible sales have increased more than 22%. I think it's up to about 25% now. 132 million installations of the YouVersion, which again is just one illustration of the interest. And a lot of that has come from the millennial generation that we talk about, as well as Gen Z. And it does seem to me, Tim, that that is an issue, because we have quite a number of young people, as well as others, that are reading the Bible, sometimes for the first time. But they are the kind of people that might come to you and say, okay, I'm reading this, but is it reliable? Should I have confidence in what I'm reading? And one of your chapters, is the Bible reliable? And I think one of the internal evidences for the reliability of the Bible is the fact that it has unity, written by 40 different authors over 1,600 years, three continents, three languages, yet from Genesis to Revelation, you have a unity that you could not have explained any other way. And then, of course, you talk about his historical accuracy, and I mentioned just a minute ago archaeology, but there's a lot of arguments that I suspect you probably use if you have a young believer who's now starting to read the Bible for the first time, who maybe wants to have some confidence that what he or she is reading is really God's Word. Can you help us out with that?
2: Yeah, I think the real core of it is that this is a generation of people who are looking for the truth. Reminded of the days of Pontius Pilate, where he says, "What is truth?" Truth at that time was whatever you wanted it to be, and we've drifted into that exact same human behavior again. And so here you have a bunch of people looking for the truth. And the problem is that the older generations of Christians haven't really learned about their Bible and learned about Scripture. We've sort of been a spoon-fed generation. We prefer to, sit and have our theology spoon-fed to us on Sundays. This is a group of people, and it's not limited to them, but that's where most of it is, that they want to know, what is the foundation of this truth? How can I know this is true? And the interesting thing is that in our court system, we have something called preponderance of the evidence.
1: Yes.
2: So when you look at the evidence, it's very hard to deny that the Bible carries truth with it. So the very first part of this battle is that I need to understand that the foundation I'm building my decisions on is actually going to be a solid foundation, because when I look at the world around me, I don't see solid foundations in the things that people have developed.
1: One of the things that you talk about is fulfilled prophecy, because also you have a chapter there about other religions. And again, you have nothing else like this, where you have prophecies written down in the Old Testament, literally fulfilled either in that time, or certainly, of course, messianic prophecies fulfilled in the life of Jesus Christ. And just another one of those characteristics, if you will, one of those divine fingerprints is fulfilled prophecy, which we have both in the Old and New Testament.
2: Yeah, well, even the devil knew that the prophecy of the coming Messiah was legitimate and going to happen. And we see this, if you dig in a little bit, you realize, we kind of downplay the Pharisees quite a bit, but their duty was to, protect God and God's word. It was a sanctity to them. So what happens here is that the prophecy in the book of Daniel that talks about the time frame where the Messiah is coming, everybody knew that the time was at hand, that it was coming. They all expected it. And the devil did too. So what he did was he sent a whole bunch of people in to claim to be the Messiah. And then they did some magic tricks, and they wooed some people And so by the time Jesus comes, you know, this is old hat. So these prophecies that come true are really, how else could anybody know? It's easy for somebody to maybe make a guess and they have a half a chance of being right. But if they were to always guess and they were always right, you suddenly would scratch your head and say, there's got to be something here, right? You may not know what it is. You may not even want to agree with what it is, but you have to realize that there's something solid here because it keeps happening.
1: Well, again, those arguments of prophecy, you go into, of course, not only messianic prophecy, but the prophecy of Daniel and some of the others. But I thought I'd just focus on one other, and then we'll start talking about maybe how to accurately interpret the Bible, because the other obvious fingerprint of God's fingerprint and the evidence for the historical accuracy and theological accuracy of the Bible, of course, is the resurrection. And you have, of course, the empty tomb. You have the resurrection appearances of Jesus, even the rise of the early church belief in that. And so ultimately, when it comes down for even the Apostle Paul to talk about why is Christianity true in 1 Corinthians 15, he points to the resurrection. So it does seem to me that that's a very important element that needs to be taught to our Christians, especially our young Christians, because it was important in the early church. It was important in the way in which the Apostle Paul defended Christianity, and it should be important to us today, shouldn't it?
2: Absolutely. Christianity is the only religion or belief system that has a resurrection from the dead, particularly of its leader. And, you know, that's important. When we look at other religions, they tend to be very man-centered. In other words, man kind of wins at the end. And they're very, you know, pro do it yourself, pro, you know, I can do this, I'm good enough, and very self-supportive. And they serve a great purpose for, you know, elevating people's self-esteem, which is a big struggle we all have. But ultimately, if you're going to put your faith in something, and, you know, faith is a pretty big word, but it's been watered down quite a bit in its use. You want to put your faith in something that you know is going to work. And so you really have to understand that Christianity brings to the table something that man would never create or write on its own, because it's not pro-man. Man certainly wins in the end, but as a friend to God, not as a God himself. So it's, you know, the foundations that you build on are critical to where you're going to end up.
1: One other point that you make, and then we'll go after the break, get into how to interpret the Bible, is you have a chapter there, Why the Bible? And, you know, Tim, over the years, I have spoken on college campuses and sometimes high school campuses, and oftentimes I will get that question. Why should I read the Bible? I mean, I could read the Bhagavad Gita, I could read the Quran, I could read a variety of other things. So why would I want to read that? And you make the case, first of all, of course, that the Bible claims that, 2 Timothy 3:16 and 17, but that's not enough. That's just the starting point. Jesus confirms that. If Jesus was God and rose from the dead, he refers to the Bible as the Word of God. He confirms the historical accuracy, for example, of the Old Testament. And even in addition to him, the other writers do this as well, whether it's Daniel quoting Jeremiah, whether it's Peter talking about the Old Testament, whether it's Paul. And so in some respects, when a person might say, well, why should I read the Bible? Well, it makes a pretty outstanding claim to be the Word of God. And then there are multiple ways in which it proves itself to be the Word of God, right?
2: Yeah, absolutely. And interestingly, it's never been disproven to be the Word of God. So no matter which way you approach it, you have, you know, people who don't know each other across generations that do their, you know, their research or their understanding, and they point to each other within Scripture. And of course, Jesus confirms the Old Testament just like he confirms the New Testament. And he even says, look, the story's the same. And, you know, I'm working on another book that looks at Genesis and Revelation, which we foolish humans think that that means beginning and end. And interestingly enough, we laid it out in the book that way. But really, it's the same story.
1: Same story.
2: It's just the same story alive at different perspectives, just like the Gospels are.
1: Let's take a break. When we come back, we'll talk about the Book of Us. As we go to a break, of course, as I've mentioned, we still have Match on the Table. So if you would like to support this ministry, still a dollar for dollar match. We'll talk more about that a little bit later, but we'll take a break. Be back right after this.
3: There are so many big stories happening literally everywhere. 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

0: are listening to Point of View. The opinions expressed on Point of View do not necessarily reflect the views of the management or staff of this station. And now, here again is Kirby Anderson.
1: Back once again as we talk about the book of us, discovering ourselves in the story of the Bible. It is a very practical guide for understanding the Bible and its purpose in our lives. Tim McGrew with us, and we are talking about some of the aspects of the Bible. We're going to focus now some time and attention on how to properly interpret God's Word. And one of the chapters that you have, Tim, is the importance of context. I remember the old line, a text without a context is a pretext for a proof text. And so one of the things that you talk about is, first of all, the context in its immediate setting, and give some examples of how people have wrenched a verse out of context because they didn't understand it. And then also the context of a normal meaning. We'll get to that in just a minute, because there are different genres, if you will, in the Bible. Some are poetry, some are history, some are, if you will, providing kind of a systematic theology, so that is the case. But context is really key, and as a Bible teacher, I'm sure you've run into many examples, as have I, of individuals that take one verse out of that context and misuse it or misunderstand it because they don't read the entire passage, and that's really key to Bible interpretation, isn't it?
2: Oh, absolutely. And this is where we get people with these conflicts in their understanding. And, you know, they say, well, the Bible isn't reliable because it contradicts itself. And, you know, we've heard all of these things over the years. And it's because we take something out of context. And this is actually a human behavior. What I've noticed is that we tend to use these things, and to use a familiar term now, we tend to weaponize them and use them against even fellow Christians. And context, so then we then have to understand, what does context mean? Well, that just means I have to read the whole chapter, or I have to read the whole passage. No, you have to take it in context with absolutely everything that's in the Bible, combined with absolutely everything we know about God. Because God can seem so inconsistent if we take these bits and pieces of Scripture and use them and quote them and use them against each other, how is that consistent with the God that we know? And this is what creates all this confusion.
1: Let's, if we can, then maybe kind of give everybody, and it'll be sort of brief, but kind of Bible survey, because when you're talking about trying to understand in the context, in the Old Testament, you have, of course, the first five books, which is known as the Pentateuch or the Torah. Then you have a great deal of history. And then you have, of course, the things like the Psalms and the Proverbs, and then you have the prophets. And it does seem to me that one of the mistakes that a young student might make, or even some people that have been Christians for a long time that have never thought about Bible interpretation, is to really understand that these particular books in the Bible were written for various reasons, and understanding the context of that is going to help you be more accurately interpreting and rightly interpreting the Word of God.
2: Yeah, and this is a part of that textbook thing. You know, a lot of people will read from one book to the next, to the next, to the next, and try to think of it like it's a timeline. And then it doesn't seem to make a whole lot of sense. Or, wait a minute, I already read about this story. You know, it's in this book and it's in that book. And it, you know, what's going on here? And it creates confusion. And a lot of that has to do with, you know, I write about Western style versus Eastern style. But taking things in context and understanding what it is you're reading and why you're reading it, rather than just digesting it as, you know, a textbook or some linear designed thing. And so, you know, that's a part of context, is knowing where you are and what's going on, and you know, understanding it.
1: The other thing you talk about is that some of these key words, whether or phrases, whether it's law and grace or justification or just the idea of what it means to have faith or trust or grace, these are all really key as well, or even the idea of covenant. So sometimes it is helpful as people are reading through God's word to either look at a commentary or maybe if they have a Bible survey that's on their computer, give them a little bit more context, because there are reasons why some of these were written and the context in which they were written. Were they actually there at Mount Sinai? Were they actually in one point or another in Babylon because they had been taken captive? Were they writing for the future of what was going to take place within their lifetime, or were they looking ahead to the future Messiah? There are a lot of differences, and again, this is why this whole idea of context is really key, isn't it?
2: It is, and a part of what I'm also saying is that word usage that we have now is very different than the way words were meant back in those times. For example, you know, we used to have a saying that, you know, if you're a man of your word, then people could trust everything you say. That doesn't mean the same thing as it does nowadays. You know, nobody's really a man of their word because honor has disappeared and the understanding of honor. And so we throw these words around, and believe is a big one. You know, I kind of lightheartedly write about, you know, Walt Disney taught us to believe in these things and we would all live happily ever after. And so believe has sort of become this sort of magic trick, or this sense of, oh yeah, I believe this, I believe that. In the days when scripture was written, believe was the very ingredients that a person was made up of.
1: Yes.
2: In other words, are you the type of person that does this or the type of person that does that? It's what comes out of you. So believe was a very, very strong word. And that's why even in scripture it says, yeah, well, the devil believes too. So it isn't about that. So, you know, context involves also the use of word and understanding. And, you know, I think that the watering down of our language is the next trick of the devil. Just like in the days of Messiah, he just threw a whole bunch of people to claim to be Messiah. Well, now he just waters the words down so they don't carry the same meaning.
1: And again, understanding the context of the words. And again, belief was very important. For Hebrew, it was everything. It wasn't just mental assent. It was the whole person. And I think that is really key as well. Well, just before I take a break, let's talk about the New Testament, because that breaks down into, of course, the four Gospels, Matthew, Mark, Luke, and John. Then you have history, which is the Acts of the Apostles, or you could call it Luke chapter 2, if you will. And then you have, of course, the writings of the Apostle Paul, Paul's letters. Then you have the letters of the other apostles, and then you have the book of Revelation. And so again, each one of these has a little bit different context. When you're reading, for example, the Gospels, it's the teaching of Jesus or the recording of that. The history in Acts is, of course, looking at it historically. And then, of course, the various teachings of Paul and Peter and James and others is giving you, if you will, theology. And then, of course, the book of Revelation is looking to the future. So again, context, very important as well when you're trying to understand the New Testament, isn't it?
2: Well, yeah. Take, for example, the four apostles, Matthew, Mark, Luke, and John. Well, Matthew, Mark, and Luke are quite similar to each other. John is kind of an outlier, and one wonders why that is. Well, first of all, these are eyewitness accounts. You would understand them to corroborate with each other, but not be the same as each other. They were also written to different audiences because each person had a different calling on their heart to address either the Romans or the Hebrews. So they are going to be different, but they corroborate each other. Just like if we were in court, again, you would have three different eyewitnesses. And then John comes along, and this is actually going back to my first book, you know, why is John so different?
3: Right.
2: Because John looked around and said, you guys, you're missing the point. You're forgetting that God actually came to visit us, God himself. And that was his key motivation. And he wrote his gospel, you know, many years later, but his emphasis was very, very different. And so I am more interested in why these things were written and why they say the things that they say.
3: That's why, again, I think we need to read this book, the Book of Us, also maybe some of the commentaries to understand the focus of the author, why the author wrote it, maybe the audience to whom he was writing, and a number of others. We come back, though, we've got a couple of chapters, the book as a whole, which I think is very good to pull it all together, and why do I need to study the Bible? So very significant chapters as well in this book, The Book of Us, Discovering Ourselves and the Story of the Bible. Tim McGrew is with us, and if you'd like to know more about him, we have a link to his website. We also have a link to this book, and all of it available at our website, pointofview.net. We'll be right back.

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1: Tim McGrew with us for a few more minutes as we talk about his book, The Book of Us, Discovering Ourselves and the Story of the Bible, a practical guide for understanding the Bible and its purpose in our lives. And Tim, you have a chapter on the book as a whole. And it does seem to me that even though we obviously need to sometimes divide up the chapters, divide up the different books, really from Genesis to Revelation, it is the story of salvation. And whether you're reading about salvation in terms of the nation of Israel or the statements of Jesus or the parables of Jesus or the teaching and the epistles of Paul or Peter or James, whoever it might be, it is one very unified story, but I think it is a story that unfortunately most people have never taken the time to deal with, because how many people have we met who are Christians who have never read the Bible all the way through? And so in some respects, that's a really important issue. As encouraging as I am encouraged by the increase in Bible sales, I'd be more encouraged if those people that bought the Bible also read it every day, and I think you'd be the same.
2: Absolutely. My ministry to enjoy Scripture is really all about that. And so when you talk about this chapter of the book as a whole, it actually follows where I'm going to take a 30,000-foot view of each of the 66 books of the Bible. But I'm not going to talk about the historical relevance and all these types of things. What I'm looking for is the human nature, the human characteristics, the human behaviors that are spoke about in each of these chapters. And as you read through them, you get a general sense of, wow, here we go again. Wow, here we go again. Or I can identify with that. I can identify with this, right? And so what the book really wants to do is it wants to make Scripture relevant to each of us. And when we can find ourselves and the things we struggle with and the things we do, and of course, you know, the things we see other people do, because we always like to point fingers, it helps us to understand and appreciate the reason why God thought it was important to capture these particular accounts in a book. Because we know that, you know, you could never capture all the different things that God, you couldn't even capture all the things that Jesus did in his 3-year ministry. So why these particular stories, we call them, but really the Bible calls them examples. And that should cause us to pay attention and say, examples. These are examples of human behavior. These are examples of how we interact with each other, how we interact with God, how we interact with our Bible.
1: Yes.
2: And I think once we can start to see ourselves and the problems that we bring to the table, and we can navigate through that, then we can start to enjoy Scripture. Why? Because it's not written about somebody thousands of years ago that I've never met. It's written about me.
1: It's written about us.
2: For me. It's written to me. Therein lies the book of us. It really is not just a book of old people. It's a book of everybody. And the relevance is what's so critical to saying, man, I can't wait to read what Scripture has for me next.
1: Again, the Bible tells us, as you point out in the Psalms, that we're fearfully and wonderfully made, but also that we have a sin nature, but we can be saved from that sin because of salvation. And so just before I let you go, I thought I might just mention that we do have a link to your website, enjoyscripture.com. If people are interested in this book or your previous book about John reaching through time to guide us today, or your future book that it sounds like is coming out, there's a place where they can order it. There's also a place where they can contact you. Maybe they'd like to have you come and teach a Bible study, or maybe they've got the book but like to get some ideas from you of how you teach that. So that's all available. And so if nothing else, Tim, I appreciate you writing the book, and I appreciate you giving us an hour today here on Point of View.
2: Hey, I appreciate the opportunity. This is my favorite topic to talk about, and the more we can help people appreciate and understand Scripture, that's a win-win for everybody.
1: Well, let me again encourage you to go to our website, pointofview.net, or of course, we also have a link to enjoyscripture.com. But just before we take a break, I thought it would be good to come back to the fact that this last few days, of course, we've been talking about the fiscal year end. We came up short, and I would, as best as I can determine from our director of finance, we have about $12,000 left on the match. And so I thought we'd get by phone once again our director and vice president of stewardship, Jana Weidler. So, Jana, thank you for joining us today here on Point of View.
3: Thank you, Kirby.
1: Well, what about this? I didn't think that we would come up short, but we have. And as I understand, our donors have said, well, we'll be glad to extend the match through the end of the week. So what would you say to some of the people that have been meaning to make a gift but haven't done so yet?
3: Well, I would like to encourage them and pray about giving. We have extended the matching challenge fund through Friday night. So if you can't give at this time, please go online and pledge a gift, because we can count that towards the matching challenge if it gets in before midnight on Friday. But I'm very excited to tell you, Kirby, that last night I took 5 calls from first-time givers.
1: Wow.
3: They have been listening to Point of View and since Marlon Maddox was the host, and they never gave. So I'm going to put that out as a challenge to our listeners. If you have never given to Point of View before, please encourage us with your support and your partnership by giving. Let us know that our programs are important to you and that, and to the younger generations. And like you said, Kirby, we have about $11,000 left for the matching challenge, and about $50,000 towards our $250,000 goal for the 250th anniversary of our country. So how encouraging and awesome would that be if we can take in that amount before Friday?
1: Again, let me just mention that you can go to our website. We still have the banner up there. And, of course, you can click on the button that says a one-time gift. And I appreciate some of you that say, look, I can't do much, but at least let me give you a one-time gift. But I'm hoping that many of you will click on the other button that says ongoing, because as you well know, Jana, our bills come in monthly. If our income comes in monthly, oftentimes people say, well, I couldn't give you that much, but if I give you a certain amount, let's say $50 a month, that becomes much larger, $600 a year. And so you can begin to see how, you know, $100 a month becomes $1,200. But of course, since it's a match, that even doubles that. So there's some ways in which individuals right now could still participate, can't they?
3: That's right, Kirby. And we want to encourage you to pray about it. Again, like you said, the money coming in comes in just like our bills come in every month, just like they do for you. But with the economy the way it is, our dollars don't quite go as far as they used to. So if you've been blessed by the Lord and you can turn around and bless us, please, please consider doing so.
1: Well, again, we want to encourage you to visit the website, pointofview.net. Of course, you can find out about this book, which we just talked about, The Book of Us. I've posted a number of articles, one from Cal Thomas, one from Victor Davis Hanson, one from Gerard Baker, and some others that I just thought it would be good for you to be able to know about. And most importantly, then all you can certainly go to the website. But as you just heard Jana mention, she and a few others are answering the phone. So let me give you that number again, because maybe you haven't written it down. 800-347-5151. 1-800-347-5151. And I know that they would love to talk to you, and that is a way in which you can help us as well. Let's take a break, though. We've got quite a bit of things to talk about in the second hour, and I'll also give you a preview for what we're going to be talking about tomorrow, because we're now in the month of July, but we still have a match on the table. It's a dollar-for-dollar match, so we'd love to hear from you. 800-347-5151. We'll be back right after this.
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0: USA Radio News, I'm Ron Warner. A new report says three ransom notes in the Nancy Guthrie case were all fake.
1: An FBI source told Reuters on Tuesday that after assessing the authenticity of the notes, they determined that none of them are genuine. Two ransom notes were reported in early February, just days after the 84-year-old mother of Today Show host Savannah Guthrie disappeared from her southern Arizona home. The first one demanded millions in cryptocurrency, and the second claimed that she had died. The FBI reportedly concluded that whoever wrote the notes did not know Guthrie's whereabouts. It said a third note sent late last month through TMZ was also fake. In Phoenix, I'm Mark Mayfield.
0: Beach Boys co-founder Mike Love is listing his lavish Lake Tahoe mansion for $43 million. The 19,000-square-foot, three-story home has 10 bedrooms and 12 bathrooms spread out over 2.5 acres. It features a recording studio, wine cellar, poker room, and a panoramic view of Lake Tahoe, just to name a few highlights. The legendary 85-year-old artist and his wife have called this property home for more than 40 years. Authentic Brands Group has signed a definitive agreement to acquire the intellectual property of Care Bears.
2: 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I'm Tammy Trujillo.
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0: The Coast Guard says it has seized more than $63 million worth of illicit drugs in a major maritime interdiction effort. Officials say crews aboard the cutter Bearer conducted multiple operations in the Eastern Pacific with partner agencies before offloading the drugs in Florida as part of ongoing counter-narcotics missions. A U.S. Navy ship with deep San Diego ties is now deep on the ocean floor after a live fire exercise in the Pacific.
4: The USS Juno was intentionally sunk on Friday about 200 miles from Guam during Operation Valiant Shield. It was hit by a B-2 bomber missile and a torpedo from a Japanese submarine before it went down. The ship served out of Naval Base San Diego for years and supported missions from Vietnam to Desert Storm before retiring in 2008. The Navy plans to sink more retired ships, including the USS Peleliu and USS Mobile Bay, in the coming weeks as training continues. I'm John Fink.
0: 4th of July weekend means fireworks, picnics, and patriotism. It also can mean some major discounts for shoppers.
5: 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I'm Daria Albinger.
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7: We'll be right back. America, live

That's at the end of the program. Israel, even though the firm's response to the pro-Palestinian protest would be something that most of us around the table would say, well, that's pretty strong. That wasn't strong enough. And so you can kind of get the sense of where these individuals are going. She is from Ethiopia. She's kind of the latest member of Gen Z now, hoping to join Congress. There's no reason, probably, unless you can come up with some independent that decides to run against her and was able to pick up not only some of the more mainstream Democrat votes, but all the Republican votes in that area, which is always a possibility, but I don't see it happening at the moment. And she joins, in a sense, three other Democratic socialist candidates. That would be Darylisa Sivallier, which we talked about before, Claire Valdez, and Brad Lander. These were the individuals in New York that were actually sponsored by and promoted and boosted by the New York

Comparing the expansion of artificial intelligence to the apocalypse of the robots. So we can maybe get into some of that a little bit later. But my first article is from Cal Thomas. And Cal Thomas really reminds us that these are not the typical Democrats. The title of his piece is Democrats Now and Then. And points out that the Speaker of the House, this would be Mike Johnson, who's been on the program with us many times before, read what many of these far left Democratic, Socialist, Communist, whatever phrase you want to use. Mike Johnson said across the country, Democrats have candidates winning primaries and rising through the ranks. He talked about, for example, one Sacramento City Council member and former candidate who was refusing to recite the Pledge of Allegiance. He talks about another one in Arizona that wants to decriminalize trans prostitution. Another one talking about how wants to apologize for being white. Of course, you've had that from a number of those as well. Other Democrats have said that they want to erase the border, empty the prisons, abolish ICE, pack the Supreme Court, and do everything they can to assure that Democrats will always hold power. You can go through the first two pages. Might be rather upsetting for some of you eating your lunch right now, but nevertheless, it's just a reminder of how radical these individuals are. You cannot be radical enough. You cannot be progressive enough. And many of these individuals who have been part of the progressive wing of the Democratic Party are now being defeated in these primaries, which will be interesting to see how some of this plays out in the fall. But as the other part of the piece by Cal Thomas, he says, now contrast all of this with the Democratic Party, and he goes back to John F. Kennedy, who was for lowering taxes and did so, and was an ardent anti-communist. He then points out the fact that there was a time not so long ago when public schools once taught the real history of America. Public schools opened the day with a pledge of allegiance to the flag, not foreign flags, and many times would even allow for prayer, maybe even Bible reading. And he, of course, points out, how has this worked out? Well, as anti-capitalist teachings and poor achievement in math, science, and reading now become kind of the norm of the schools. And as we've pointed out before, if you go out there and ask a lot of these young people who are voting what they know about America's history, about its government, whether it's Jay Leno in the old days used to go out what he called jaywalking, or now you have Johnny going out there with some of the Fox News individuals and puts a microphone in the hands of some of the, in the face of some of these individuals. They can't tell you why we fought the American Revolution, who we fought it with. They can't tell you when the Civil War took place. They can't even tell you who we fought in World War II. They can't even tell you the three branches of government. They can't even tell you what's in the First Amendment. But these people do get to vote. And many of them are now voting for Democratic

epilepsy. Of course, we didn't need a massive study to understand what has been taking place. Smartphones decreased the amount of face-to-face socializing, while at the same time increased the amount of time spent alone. They also make access to pornography

0: and other visuals that are destructive to positive social relationships. She summarizes the technical conclusions with these simple phrases. Phones made us less social. As a result, fewer people date and fewer babies are born. That may have led to fewer teen pregnancies, but in the long term, it resulted in our declining birth rate. In previous commentaries, I've documented the social and psychological impact of smartphones on the youngest generation over the last two decades, add declining fertility to this growing list. She laments that phones have turned us into awkward, antisocial puppies who can't handle eye contact, so we stand in corners at bars and don't talk to each other. This study is another reason why we need to put down our phones. I'm Kirby Anderson, and that's my point of view.
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1: Back once again, one of the pieces I've posted for you to talk about, and I think this would be a good conversation starter as well when we have, the next time we have a roundtable. Of course, I have a Next Generation roundtable next week. Of course, we'll have, of course, not this Friday, but the following Friday, we will certainly have a weekend edition roundtable, and it would be, would we be better off if we had more choice in politics? Jared Breaker puts it this way: America's the land of endless choice, except in politics. And first of all, if you have been watching, and I'm sure you have, if you go out on YouTube, you'll see this. If you go out on TikTok or Instagram, if you just watch the local nightly news, you're probably hearing stories about individuals that have come here from Europe, come here from Asia, come here from other parts of the world, who are just amazed at all the choices that Americans have. When you talk about consumer choice in terms of products, it is amazing. And they are amazed at the number of choices we have, the abundance we have, even the freedom we have. And Jared Breaker put it this way: like most immigrants, I was astonished when I first came to America by the range of choices. Even the fanciest European supermarkets typically offer three types of milk: whole, semi-skimmed, and skimmed. In America, our refrigerator door opens into a world of gorgeous diversity. You can have milk whole or 1%, 2%. We have almond milk. We have soy milk. We have something called half and half, midway between milk and cream. He says, even in Europe, you don't really get many choices. Even if you go to a restaurant, he said, I ask a waitress in Paris for a medium rare steak. She complained, well, no, we can't do that. We either have rare or medium. And I just politely said, well, if the cook could leave the steak on the grill for somewhere between the time it took to make it rare and make it medium, that'd be good. And he said, she looked at me like I'd ask her to bring me a cow so I could introduce myself. But he says, when it comes to politics, it's the other way around. In Europe, you get short shrift for asking a barista for a non-fat, no-foam, vanilla, flavored double shot latte. I didn't get that right, but I'm not used to saying that every day. But here, when you talk about consumer choice, we have lots of choices. When you talk about parties, not so much. He says in Europe, you can have all sorts of parties: communist, nationalist, social democratic, Christian democratic, green, socialist, conservative, liberal, anything in between. In Britain, which in most things used to look a bit like America, you still have labor, conservative, reform, green, liberal, democrat. You even have nationalist in Scotland and Wales. But in America, you have R&D. Now, I'll be quick to admit that there have been some attempts to actually break up this two-party system. Of course, Ross Perot had the Reform Party, but it was so personality generated that after he stepped down and tried to run for the presidency,

0: only can identify maybe two or one of them was at the state level. And that's where elections really are controlled. They are just so constrained to force it into a two-party system. And I've oftentimes said that if we ever could get to a multi-party system, even now, I think we'd be better off if the Democratic Socialists would call themselves socialists rather than call themselves Democrats, because that's what they are. And there are a lot of Democrats that say, you have nothing in common with me other than you dislike Trump. But on so many other issues, you are much further away from the platform of the Democratic Party. But unfortunately, here we have what we call a binary choice. Republican or Democrat. And he says, of course, there's a virtue to some of this. To some extent, diversity is governing choice is an illusion, because ultimately your real choices are, am I going to vote for this one, the Democratic Party or the Socialist Party? Am I going to vote for the Conservative Party or the Liberal Party? But at least you have some choices in Europe. You certainly do in Italy. You certainly do even in Israel. And we don't. And he says, in America, the coalitions exist within the parties. They shift from changing national priorities and political trends. And thanks, he says, to the genius of the Constitution that distributes power widely, the risk of some kind of tyranny or majority rule is dealt with. But he says, even so, we're becoming more sort of like a parliamentary system in which in those places, the parties of the executive and legislative branches views together. Because we are all complaining oftentimes about what we call the uniparty. And he says that this victory of these Democratic Socialists and their allies in New York right now signal a moment in this descent, even into what he's saying could be a political dystopia. Now, he recognized, let's not overstate this. New York is not America, but we've seen this in New York. We've seen it in Colorado. We've seen it in California. We see the possibility even in Utah, we talked about the other day. So this isn't, you know, just in one of the congressional districts. And so you do see that this could be of concern. And if you realize right now, even if you disagree with a lot of things being said by the current president, by even some of your Republican leaders, you have to say the alternative right now of Islamist friendly party, an open borders party, a defund the police party, kill the billionaire socialist party running the country, it does not look good. And so in some respects, we would really wish we had more than a two-party system. As I've said before, if you were maybe hold to some of the values of the Democratic Party, but you were pro-life, the Democrats say, well, sorry, everybody in the Democratic Party is pro-choice. There's no pro-life here. And so you would not necessarily be able to find a home there. In the Republican Party, maybe you are concerned about, I don't know, some environmental issues, or maybe dislike some of the issues about the tariffs or trade or whatever. But the Republicans say, what are you going to do, vote for the Democrat? And I think each party almost holds you hostage. And I thought this piece was really helpful to recognize what we are dealing with right now, because what is happening is it's narrowing our choice down between, and these are his words, a rampantly corrupt, inept, ideologically and practically capricious personality cult, because he's not real a fan of Donald Trump, or graduate student activists, terrorist sympathizers, and people who are convinced that they can change the economy just by decree. And I think you have a reasonable choice there. But again, I have sympathy for why some of you have, when we've opened up the phones, complained that you only have a two-party system. And this is something I'm hoping still could change at the statewide level, but it has to be more than just something around a personality. Can we come up with a alternative party that has many of the principles, maybe Christian principles, constitutional principles, and the rest, and is no longer beholden to either of the other two parties? A multi-party system would be good. But that's not going to happen anytime soon. So what we are faced with is this on-ramp of socialism, the rather dramatic increase in the number of people that believe in socialism. So again, that's one of the reasons why I encourage you to support Point of View. As I've held up before, let me hold it one more time. The February issue dealt with this whole issue of socialism and how that relates to Christianity. We've had multiple booklets on that topic. And if you do value what we are providing every single day, not only on radio, but in the books and the magazines, the videos, the podcast and everything else, can I ask you as we go to a break to consider what you might do to support this ministry? If you've already given, thank you very much. If you have maybe been meaning to, but if not, as Jana said just a minute ago, she talked to a number of individuals that have listened for years, decided for the first time to give. It's very easy to do that. You can call 800-347-5151, 800-347-5151. As I understand, we still have match money on the table. So your gift of $100 becomes $200. 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Maybe even your gift of $30 a month becomes $60 a month. Whatever you would want to do. Let me just mention that we've decided to extend this through this Friday at midnight, I think is what Jana said. And so that's what we have on the table. And if you have not taken the time to make a phone call or visit the website pointofview.net, let me encourage you to do so. When we come back, I'll mention my viewpoints commentary today. And Victor Davis Hanson has a few more things to say about what's happening with all these new socialists. It's a fascinating piece. We'll talk about that right after this.
1: Where does moral truth come from? According to 58% of Americans, individuals determine moral truth. A quarter of Generation Z says society determines moral truth, and morality can even change over time. Only 42% of Americans believe that truth comes from God. 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It really is a crisis of truth, and that crisis has consequences. 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
1: Back once again, let me just mention that one of the things we've posted on our website every day is, of course, my viewpoints commentary, and that's an opportunity for you to hear a number of things that I actually put together in a two-minute commentary that goes out to about 600 radio stations, many more than even carry Point of View. And the one today is entitled Birth Control? And really, it has to do with this very provocative question that was asked the other day. Is the iPhone birth control? Now, it doesn't mean that we actually see that as a contraceptive. The point being made is when you spend all your time staring at a screen, sometimes you don't ever interact with somebody of the opposite sex. And I saw Karen put together, it's a picture of eight young people of different sizes and outfits and even ethnic background, but they're all staring at their phone. And so I thought it would be a good piece for you to read, because the study by the National Bureau of Economic Research has found that in some respects, the decline in fertility and the decline in marriage in large part seems to match very much the expansion of the iPhone. So in addition to everything else we've talked about, Jonathan Haidt, of course, wrote the book The Anxious Generation, in which he's pointed out all the other associated concerns with the production of first the smartphone and then social media. This is just one more, and I thought it would be helpful for you to find on the website at pointofview.net. Let me also mention, though, that one of the other articles I thought we might dig into is a rather extensive article, goes on for about five pages, by Victor Davis Hanson, which has the title The New Socialist. He says, you know, win some blue state and blue city races, and the cocky new socialist Jacobins believe that they have either already taken over the Democratic Party or will soon absorb it. He's trying to point out that, yes, you're going to have a few of these individuals. By the way, why do they call them Jacobins? Well, that goes back to the French Revolution and Robespierre. He uses that phrase. A number of others are. Matter of fact, there is a Jacobin magazine, so it's not like this is not a phrase they don't use themselves. But Victor Davis Hanson goes on to say, it's fascinating, but ultimately depressing, he says, to watch the old-style Democrats, some of the people that Cal Thomas was talking about in your column we mentioned just a few minutes ago, say or do anything to avoid this new mob of Robespierres. Democratic candidates who recently begged for a Schumer-Pelosi-Jeffries endorsement now are telling them to get in line at the guillotine. Jewish Democrats are terrified of what would happen when they saw the primary and defeated Dan Goldman. And it's amazing that even individuals that have been very critical of Israel, if they haven't been critical enough, or if they are Jewish, because he mentioned Scott Wiener as well, wannabe California congressman, that's enough to eliminate you in the primary. So he says some of the rich likewise think that they might escape the guillotine, and he's using that figurative, of course. The various proposed taxes on billionaires and millionaires on their net worth or unrealized capital gains, or plans to confiscate private properties deemed not in the public's interest, they will either flee to Florida or join the mob, or hope their donations spare them from the blade. He's getting pretty concerned about what that might mean. And he says, in general, socialist challenge is to fundamentally transform America into what he calls a statist, inert redistribution machine, perhaps, he says, even more nutty than socialist Europe, and one that has a very significant agenda. Let me mention all seven. Number one, new demography, open borders, massive unaudited new immigration, ending any real distinction between residence and citizenship. Number two, dismantling the system, packing the court, destroying the electoral college, ending the filibuster. You know, heard the list. Number three, the Islamization nation of America, ending our friendship with Israel and instead realigning with the West Bank, Hamas, Hezbollah, other Muslim regimes. Number four, old communism, the government takeover of housing and utilities, even taxes on net worth and unrealized capital gains. Number five, statism, massive new entitlements. We're talking about free college, canceling $1.7 trillion in student loans. Number six, reparations. Well, we're hearing those again. Compensation for anybody that suffered under what was called white privilege. And number seven, globalization, pledging solidarity with socialist communist movements around the world. And again, you might say, well, that's a lofty set of goals. How many of them are being achieved? Well, he brings you back to reality. The mayor of New York City, Zohran Mamdani, has already begun promising to confiscate rental properties from landlords and to focus on many of these so-called white neighborhoods. He will no longer even try to disguise his innate hatred of the Jews. If you say, well, that's a one-off, that's New York City. Well, let's move down to Virginia. The governor there, Governor Spanberger, actually dropped her moderate false face, he says, and began to radically ram through hard left executive orders to ensure more DEI, higher taxes, and all sorts of other things. Matter of fact, my next piece, which we'll just mention in passing because we don't have a lot of time, is those of you that think woke is dead, no, it's still alive and kicking, and there's a good example of that. So then Victor Davis Hanson points out, look, socialists oftentimes are able to hide their revolutionary anger with all sorts of pleasantries. We have all become really accustomed to what is now called the socialist face. The grin of Zohran Mamdani, the happy face of senatorial candidate James Tallarico. And he points out that sometimes we see they seem like nice people and maybe I'll just go along with their policies until you find out what they are. He does point out that there are some that always are angry. He mentions, of course, Rashid Tlaib and some people like that. But he says the issue is that these new emerging socialists who are right now congressional nominees, and I mentioned a few of those just a minute ago, can never explain to you why their parents left some of these socialist paradises in Latin America. He's being facetious there, in order to come to America. Nor do they explain why or how such a supposed toxic racist nation would extend such generous scholarships and preferences to both. Because he's pointing out something I mentioned yesterday, and many of these individuals come from their first generation here, or they were born there and have come here, find themselves almost ignoring why their parents left some of these autocratic and despotic and socialist countries in the past. And he says, once the second generation socialists joined the privileged elite classes of America, these Baroque radicals decided to tear down the very system that nurtured them without ever expressing a wish to return to the socialist paradises of their parents' households. He's got some great lines in this as well. And of course, he then points out all the other aspects. But again, this idea is that they are wanting to certainly change America, but they also benefit tremendously from the American good life, from conscious consumer consumption. We talked about some of those yesterday that we're being in, Hiken Packer, and some of those. The merit badges of success of being Ivy League graduates, some of whom are, and even having the right letters, titles, and even living in the right zip codes, but never seem so sort of the irony of what they want to tear down is something that they really enjoy. But again, he says part of that has to do with the issue of envy. And so they are still able to control some areas, more the academy. But the real issue is, what will they be able to change in the future? And so I think on the one hand, we have to recognize that we're going to hear more of this socialist rhetoric from Congress next year because of some of them that were elected during these primaries. But at the same time, maybe some of that can be limited. And more important than anything else, as I mentioned yesterday, the need for the great relearning. Just as there has been a need for people to learn every generation the problems with socialism and the benefits of capitalism, we need to teach that again and again, because each generation somehow thinks that you can have utopia because they're absolutely convinced that money does grow on trees. Let's take a break, though. We'll come back and finish off with a few other real quick comments. But for those of you that maybe just joined us, we have been able to extend the match. So if you have been wanting to support this ministry and have a dollar-for-dollar match, it's still available. You can find out more by going to our website. We'll be right back.

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1: As we're winding down the Wednesday edition of Point of View, tomorrow on Thursday, we'll be talking in the first hour in studio with Dr. Eric Willis and Byron Barlow. We're going to be talking about this book, Rooted and Resilient, A Minister's Guide to Thrive. Now, this would be certainly appropriate for anybody involved in ministry. We're talking about pastors, Sunday school teachers. Of course, all of us have a ministry, so that is certainly applicable. But this is really to apply to all of us, because the argument they make is that we really need to rekindle gratitude. We need to have positive emotions. We need to involve ourselves in meaningful relationships. One of the things they say is every practice you implement, every relationship you invest in, every moment of gratitude you cultivate, every act of forgiveness you extend, every hope you nurture, and every optimistic reframe you choose contributes to your overall capacity for sustained joyful ministry. So it is, I think, a great reminder of what we can do in the Christian life. If you're in ministry, this is absolutely essential, but I think for all of us, we can learn some really great lessons from it as well. So we're going to spend some time talking about it in the first hour and then get back to a few more issues that are in the news. One last article, I won't spend a lot of time on it, but I just thought I'd mention that this is an article that came out of Real Clear Investigations, and it's entitled Alive and Kicking, News of Woke's Death is Greatly Exaggerated. Okay, borrowing from, of course, Mark Twain. But he points out, the author, John Murawski, points out that a few years ago, wearing a sombrero on Halloween could get you banished from polite society, I should say. You had, of course, the social crime of cultural appropriation, I should say. Nutrition experts argue that preventing obesity was a form of fat phobia. Even scientific names of songbirds were purged. Each one of these has a link to it. Meanwhile, there were all sorts of studies and papers and articles arguing that punctuality, excellence, success, even professionalism were systemic, institutionalized, centered on whiteness. Well, fortunately, some of those crazy DEI woke ideas have been somewhat banished. And he even points out that universities have been in the process of dismantling their DEI bureaucracies, in part because of force that comes from the Trump administration. But they then go on to point out that, if nothing else, what we've been talking about over this last hour, the success of some of the candidates backed by the Democratic Socialists of America, looking at some of the races for Congress, for the mayoral races, and a variety of others, have suggested that, you know, we still have a lot of woke ideas out there. Matter of fact, I've just finished writing a booklet on woke Christianity, how to identify that, because we're going to see a lot of that during the campaign and the rest. And so this goes on to a quote from John McWhorter, who is a professor at Columbia University, arguing that we still have a lot of this around. So anybody that thinks that woke is dead, well, it probably isn't working very well for Bud Light and for a variety of other particular institutions like Target. But we still have to address these issues, and that's the kind of thing we're going to talk about so often here on Point of View. But before we go, I just thought for a minute I would talk about one of the reporters for National Public Radio, because as we were announcing yesterday, you had many of these Supreme Court decisions coming down. And for those of us that listen to NPR, we also were shocked to hear that the Supreme Court Justice Samuel Alito was going to retire. Except he wasn't. Now, the story behind that is kind of interesting. Jim Garrity had some fun at the expense of Nina Totenberg, who, by the way, has spent 50 years reporting, which maybe tells you a little bit about maybe it's time to retire. But nevertheless, she's the NPR legal affairs correspondent. She was there in the Supreme Court, and somehow she had in her mind that there had been an announcement in the Supreme Court by the Chief Justice John Roberts that Samuel Alito was going to retire. Now, maybe it's wish fulfilling it because he is really one of the more conservative justices on the court. And so she spoke to her intern who was at the court with her and then interacted with the NPR executive editor, Krisha Devev Kalishmur, which a hard name to say, but nevertheless, and said that, well, we are convinced that Samuel Alito is going to retire. And oftentimes, I'll just tell you behind the scenes, what they sometimes do is when they think somebody's going to retire, they already write the piece. So the piece was already written. I'm sure they've got a piece written for Clarence Thomas, for certainly Samuel Alito, maybe for a number of others. And so as a result, they come out with a story. And so if you go to the NPR website yesterday, you have that Samuel Alito is retiring from the Supreme Court. Now, the first cue might have been if you just clicked over and looked over at NBC, CBS, how about Fox News? You know, they tend to be a little closer to Samuel Alito because he's conservative. Nobody was saying that except NPR was saying that. And there's, of course, some lessons to be learned about that. Number one, just because they say it in Time, Newsweek, U.S. News and World Report, just because CNN says it, just because MS Now says it, just because NBC, ABC, CBS, NPR says it, doesn't necessarily make it true. Just because I say it doesn't make it true. There is a need to back up what you have said. But the other point that Jim Geraghty was pointing out is we are talking about an individual that is older than I am. That's old. Older than Donald Trump is. That's real old. Older than Joe Biden is. That's really old. And she's been covering the Supreme Court, he says, since I was born. So think that through. As a matter of fact, many of you are younger than 82, obviously, but even younger than a person has been doing it for 50 years. And so when you think about the current president who is 80, Chuck Grassley, Bernie Sanders, Mitch McConnell, Dick Durbin, Angus King are all 80 or older. Maybe it would be also wise to say just because you thought you heard it, and I've had some people say, I need to check my hearing. Well, she needs to check her hearing because they went with the story with not really checking the fact that Samuel Alito was retiring. Now, some of you might say, well, what does it matter? Well, it's just a one-off, but you can imagine how monumental it would be if one of the conservative justices in the Supreme Court said he was going or she was going to retire. And it, again, just illustrates that just because you hear it in the news, just because you see it in a newspaper, just because you read it on a website, doesn't make it necessarily true. And if nothing else, maybe when you're in your 80s, maybe retirement is something to think about. I'm not there yet, but I pay attention to those kinds of things, and I think you should as well. Just before we run out of time, let me just mention, as we talked with Jana Weidler about, we still have money on the table. I haven't been able to check to see where that is, but I suspect there's still an opportunity for you. If you would want to support Point of View, and I would encourage you to do so, you can go to the website pointofview.net and click on the banner there that says Give Now. Or, of course, even though we're going off the air, you can give us a call. 1-800-347-5151. We've extended the match through the end of the week, and that means it's a dollar-for-dollar match. And if you have been waiting till now to give, well, there's a great opportunity. As always, want to thank Megan for help engineering the program. Steve, thank you for producing the program. Hope you join us tomorrow. I think it's going to be a very interesting program. I think it will really encourage you in your Christian life. And so you can join us tomorrow right here on Point of View.
2: 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You know, that scenario isn't so far from reality. From a young age, Americans are fed a consistent stream of distorted facts, from the secular indoctrination they receive in many public schools, to the biases presented as fact in many colleges and universities, to the barrage of misinformation from the mainstream media, and the lack of moral grounding in our society. 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As long as we have truth, we have hope. 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